0: including trafficking minors and money laundering. His brother Tristan Tate is also implicated. On Wall Street, the Dow down by 271 points. The NASDAQ dropped 77. The S&P lower by 29. 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
0: U.S. markets dip as a strong jobs report raises interest rate hike worries. More on today's market activities from financial correspondent Seth Soutelle reporting from New York City.
2: Stocks fell on Wall Street and Treasury yields rose after a surprisingly strong job market report appeared to increase the chances that the Federal Reserve could raise interest rates. The S&P 500 lost 0.4% Friday. The Dow gave back 271 points, that's about 0.5%. The NASDAQ composite fell 0.3%. The government reported that employers added 162,000 jobs last month. That was far more than expected. Resilience in the job market could give the Fed leeway to raise its benchmark short-term interest rate to fight inflation. The Fed holds its next policy meeting later this month. That's Soutelle in New York.
0: News and analysis at townhall.com. From Washington, I'm Keith Peters. Just about the time you thought you'd heard everything, along comes this story.
3: When most people see a well-dressed penguin, they say, wow, there goes a well-dressed penguin. Researchers in Chile have designed special vests for penguins to help the critters recover from storm injuries. The snug red vest threaded with copper and zinc help to speed up the healing. Veterinarians are adapting technology for Humboldt penguins, whose population has declined due to threats like fishing nets and plastic pollution. Jason Walker reporting.
0: A long-lost Italian portrait looted by the Nazis has been cleared for return to the heir of a prominent Jewish art dealer. On Friday, an Argentine court approved a deal under which the daughter of a fugitive Nazi official gave up her claim to the painting to avoid trial. The work was found last year in her home. More on these stories at townhall.com.
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5: A cold front on the way brings the potential for storms over the holiday weekend. After some storms early tonight, we're left with mostly cloudy skies. Temperatures stay warm in the middle 70s. It's mostly sunny to partly cloudy Saturday, but late in the day, we'll see scattered showers and storms, and some could be severe. It's another hot day Saturday. Highs are in the upper 90s with a heat index around 105. I'm meteorologist Amy Wilmuth in the NCN Weather Center.
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7: In the bowels of a hidden bunker, somewhere under the brick and steel of a nondescript building, we've once again made contact with our leader, Mark Levin.
8: Well, the phone logs keep filling up. The board keeps filling up. Welcome back, America. We'll take a few more calls. We have our guest, presumably, scheduled in about 10 minutes. So let's Let's get going over here. Let's see. Let's go to Barry, Santa Rosa, California, the great Sirius XM satellite. How are you? Barry. Is Barry there?
9: Hey, I'm here.
8: And now I hear you. Thank you.
9: I got some situation.
8: What's going on, Rich? He's coming in and out? Unfortunately, Barry, you're coming in and out. You must be on a going into a tunnel. I don't know. We'll put him on hold, and we'll keep moving. Let us go to Howard, Potomac, Maryland, on the Mark Levin app. How are you, Howard?
10: Hi, Mark. I'm great. Very nice to talk to you. I just want to make a couple points. I don't believe that the job numbers, unless they're just deluged with negative numbers, are going to influence too many people how they're going to vote. It might influence, what jobs people have and people doing a little bit better. But I'd really like to see, thank you. I'd really like to see them bring out short old TV clips where they show the inflation under Biden in 2021, 22, 23, and all those numbers. It's not like it's that complicated. And then just, the explanation is so easy. I don't know, if people are going to buy it, but, it's built in. It's hard to move. And I think that stuff would help. I think
8: it's just too bad they don't have, and I'm sure he's not around anymore, the people that used to do Reagan's commercials, because they just knew how to do it. You know what I mean? Like it's morning in America again and that sort of thing. And they could take what you're talking about, inflation, take other issues, too. There's more take-home pay now than there was before because of taxes have been cut across the board. And there's a really good story to tell. You're 100% right. And they want to keep focusing on gasoline, because that's all they've got. And even there is a story for the president to talk about, which is, or the Republicans for that matter. If the Democrats were in charge, the price of fuel would even be higher. They're the ones that drove it up before. The price of electricity is higher because of them. And they ought to hit them with affordability commercials. Blue states are unaffordable. Democrat districts are unaffordable. Their taxes are unaffordable. Their regulations are unaffordable. And just on and on and on. I'm with you. I don't get it.
10: And just add to all that, do you really want to put these people back in charge? Can I make one more
8: right.
10: point?
8: Yeah, sure.
10: The other point I would like to make is that with regard to the socialism, whatever you call it, in other words, I think they should have some type of communication where they interview people who have fled those places and lots and lots and lots of pictures of empty stores, in communist and socialist countries, and empty shelves, and all that goes along with that. It just seems like the easiest story in the world to tell, and I just don't see them doing it graphically that way. They talk about it, but I'd just love to see somebody figure out how to do it that way.
8: I agree with you, because our story is great and theirs is horrendous. No, I agree. Thanks, Howard. Good call. Let's keep going. AJ, Savannah, Georgia, the great WTKS. Go.
11: How you doing there, Mark? First of all, love your book. Love your book, The Democrat Party Hates America. I have to get you the next one, On Power. Okay.
8: Thank you.
11: I call.
8: Do we have one of those, Rich, or no? All right, we'll send you one. Don't hang up after the call, AJ.
11: All right, thank you. Okay, do you remember in the 60s, this Lindsey Clancy, she reminds me of the Alice Crimmins trial. Alice Crimmins, she was accused in the early 60s. I'm a little bit older than you. And she killed her two kids. And that's what I'm thinking of. And my hat goes off to that one holdout juror. Okay, because that's the way it should be, and I admire him.
8: And you know what else? Here's the thing. AJ, if we actually saw those three little kids being murdered, I think the attitude of a lot of these people would be a lot different. Which, all we can do is think about it and have it described to us and so forth, and there she's sitting there as the victim. She's not the victim.
11: Right.
8: She has a defense. She has a legitimate defense, and she's raised it. But she's guilty of what she did. The only debate was her mens rea. And
12: her state of mind. And in that state, in Massachusetts, it's not on the defense to prove that she has these mental issues. It's on the prosecution to prove that she doesn't. So it's a very liberal state, and you can see how that would change the whole outcome of a trial.
11: Right, right. Yep. Yeah, that just broke my heart, man.
12: Mm-hmm. I can't imagine killing three of your kids and killing them that way and killing them all within a half hour, sending your husband off to the CVS, checking to make sure he's still there, and then one by one. I mean, it's just, I understand she's got mental issues, and I perfectly understand. I didn't say send her to death, but not to even manslaughter, not even that. You had 11 out of 12 of them that want to let her go. I mean, I know she'd have to go to an institution to be treated and all that, but that's not the same thing.
11: Not.
12: All right, so I'm not alone. All right, AJ, thank you, man. Appreciate your call very much. Bob, Southern Delaware, not to be confused with Northern Delaware here, the great WGMD. How are you?
13: Pretty good. Thanks for taking my call, Mr. Levin.
12: You bet.
13: I tried to call the other day when you had mentioned at the end of one of your segments that, God forbid, what's going to happen once Trump leaves office. Mm-hmm. Well, you know what the answer to that is, Mr. McMahon? We mm-hmm. have to vote in another non-politician. Who could you recommend?
12: I don't think it's a matter of that. I really don't. Maybe it is to some extent, but Trump is a force of nature, politician or no politician. It's just that he has his abilities and skills and energy that really nobody else has. So it's not just to elect a non-politician, I don't think. It's just that he is different. And I want people to understand that while we're living in the moment, and he needs our support. And we need to go out and vote because that man is doing what he does for us, for you, Mr. and Mrs. America. So we have, to me, a duty to defend what he's doing because he's doing it for us. And that means electing these Republicans. Look, there's a number of Republicans I don't even like, but I would vote for him anyway to stop this enemy. They're no longer an adversary. They're no longer just merely a political party. They have their sights on the Supreme Court, on the Electoral College, the way we vote, on the Senate. They have the sights on our economic system. The whole thing is on the table. They can say they're different from DSA, but they're very much one and the same. And so that's why I think we really have to pay attention to what's going on. Bob, final words.
13: Yes, I switched from the Republican Party to an independent because of the rhinos and all the underhanded Republicans that are in office that hate Mr. Trump. The whole country of politicians hate him because they can't be him. And that's why I'm saying the MAGA movement was built on a non-politician, and I would like to see it kept that way.
12: Well, there are non-politicians. A lot of them are left-wingers.
13: Well, they're terrible.
12: That's why I'm
13: people.
12: Saying that can't in and of itself be the litmus test. And, you know, my theory, I think it's correct. And Victor Davis Hanson agrees with me. I have him on Sunday on Life, Liberty and Levin. I think you're going to like that, Bob, by the way. He says, yeah, that the president watched the Tea Party movement, got involved in the Tea Party movement. And much of MAGA is the Tea Party movement, which is a wonderful thing. Thank you for your call, my friend. Appreciate it. We'll be right back.
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2: A cold front headed this way brings the potential for storms over the holiday weekend. After some storms early tonight, we'll have mostly cloudy skies. Temperatures will stay in the middle 70s. It's dry for the first half of the day Saturday, but late in the day, scattered showers and storms are possible, and some of those could be severe. Highs are in the upper 90s. A couple of afternoon storms are possible again on Sunday. It won't be as widespread, with highs in the mid-80s. I'm meteorologist Amy Wilmoth in the NCN Weather Center.
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5: Byron Donalds, very important to get him elected, preferably by a landslide so he has coattails, in the great state of Florida. Can't imagine that going Democrat. Can you imagine if Florida goes Democrat and we get a Democrat senator out of Texas, Mr. Producer? No. We're going to fight this nationwide. We'll do everything we can. We don't have max control here, but we may have some control on the edges and so forth. And it's all going to be about you, Mr. and Mrs. America, wherever you live, turning out, getting other people to turn out, because this is the battle of the century. It really is. This is not some difference over a tax rate or something like this. This is a battle of us, we, the American people and patriots, against Marxists and Islamists. And there's no in-between. And you're going to have to make a choice. I know in this audience you've made a choice. But we've got to get out and vote. Vote early. We've got to get the vote out. Because guess what? Whoever has the most votes wins. So here's Governor Patrick Morrisey of West Virginia, strongly promoting data centers and explaining, look, we have all these safeguards in place. This is how you do it. And I posted earlier today that West Virginia is going to be the center of the Industrial Revolution if this keeps up. Cut 14, go.
6: And I'm so glad to be with you today. The day that we announced another $81 billion of new investment for West Virginia. And what's best about this investment is we're going to make sure the ratepayers are being completely protected from any increases in their power bills. And we're going to have these closed water loops and circuits to ensure that the water usage is minimal and it'll be clean, clear, safe water. This is how we have to do it. So West Virginia, when it was putting its law together and its principles together, looked at all the mistakes that all the other states were doing. We said, we're going to do it differently. We're going to learn from the mistakes of others. And we said, how can we protect our water? How can we make sure that power bills are going down? And let's make sure that when these hyperscalers come in, that the benefits accrue to all the people in the state. That's where we came up with the idea to make sure that there's a separate fund set up to dramatically lower and ultimately eliminate the state income tax. And given the response that we've seen, we're going to make slow and steady progress toward that. It's one of the only programs in the country that I think is showing that the benefits of these are going to accrue right to the people. So we learn.

0: the lessons of the past mistakes, and now people responding. And I think if West Virginians look very closely at these announcements, they're going to see that they're in the best interest of the people because they're protecting the water, they're protecting on power prices, they're spreading the benefits out to everyone. Mm. Clean water, good infrastructure, more money for teachers, more money for communities. It couldn't get better.
1: Now listen to how clear-spoken, plain-spoken this man is. And so if you're a Democrat and you're against these things, you have to try and concoct idea. Well, what about this and what about this? But look how clearly thought out this is. And by the way, it's not the only state. And we've got a lot of localities that have been doing this too. But it's maybe in the minority, the state of states. Because you've had politicians who are talking about basically blackouts and so forth. Now, these blue states, they obviously are going to be punished. They're going to be punished because what's going to happen is these companies are going to settle in other states, and they should. That's what's going to happen. So people in West Virginia will get jobs. People in other states will get jobs. And you're going to see these big, what were formerly industrialized states. Josh Shapiro's a disaster in Pennsylvania. The simpleton in New Jersey's a disaster. The simpleton in New York's a disaster. Same with Illinois. Same with California. So these dark blue states, they are going to self-punish, just like, excuse me, just like they're now depopulating. And they're going to be behind, because once these companies are investing hundreds of billions of dollars in this location or that location, they're not going to uproot that. They're not going to uproot that. And just think of all the jobs that come along with this, not just in that specific industry. All the small businesses that are going to be created, like restaurants, like car dealerships. I mean, you can go down the list. People need things when they're moving into these communities and these things are going on. And so I think what the governor of West Virginia is doing is absolutely brilliant. He's saying, okay, here's our conditions. And these companies are saying, we can meet those conditions. We can meet those conditions. Now, the one area in Virginia that's taking advantage of it most is Loudoun County, Virginia. You've heard me talk about it. Very liberal county now. Unfortunately, it wasn't 20 years ago. Heavy Democrat. Unfortunately, it wasn't 20 years ago. And yet, the Board of Supervisors, their zoning boards, they have embraced this idea. There are scores and scores of data centers in this one location. And not too far from them, private housing, townhomes, apartments and condos, you know, split levels, things like that. They're all there. They're all there. And you talk about a mixed community, people that are qualified to do different things. That's the mixed community. So I just point this out to you because there's been so much ridiculous crap put out there by the Marxists like Bernie Sanders. Is there anything Bernie Sanders has ever wanted to go forward with that would create jobs? No. For him, success is a problem. Success in a capitalist system undermines his ideology. That's why he goes on about oligarchs and billionaires. He'll never focus on these specific industries. And he'll never focus on how this is creating jobs across America. It certainly, and when this is in full bloom, it's going to be unbelievable. It's going to be unbelievable. And either the states that sign up for it, it'll particularly be unbelievable in the states that sign up for it. The states that don't, they're going to be left behind. And you know what they'll do? They'll keep taxing the same tax base over and over and over again and kill it. Because that's what they do. That's all they're good at. I mean, these are, like I said, they're the Luddites. We talked about what a Luddite is, right? Early 1800s and then into the second industrial revolution, and now people who are opposed to technological advances. People who are opposed to industrial advances. Now, they want to take every advantage of them. There's not a Marxist, Islamist, there's not a Democrat around who doesn't want the benefit of new medical discoveries, new technologies? Not at all. But they still preach communism and socialism and all the other isms, don't they? Well, there's consequences for that, and they should pay them. We'll be right back.
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1: Ladies and gentlemen, we have two great Life, Liberty, and Levins for you this holiday weekend. 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Don't miss it. Set your DVR. That's right, I said it, DVR. Set it right now so you don't miss any of it and you don't forget while you're having a good time over the weekend. And I hope you have a great weekend. The week is officially over and the weekend begins now. We salute our armed forces, police officers, firefighters, emergency personnel, our truckers, ICE, the men and women in Israel, the men and women in Iran, the men and women in Ukraine, and you, the American people. Good night, Spritey, Griffey, Pepsi, Zelda, Smokey, and Gigi. Good night, Indy, and Patton, and Rory, and Marty, and Barney. Good night, Dad and Mom. We're holding down the fort. And Leo, and Joe, and Bernard, and Teddy, and Lou. And good night, Eric. Good night, Tony, and all the great patriots who've passed. Have a wonderful, wonderful weekend. Check us out tomorrow night on Fox and Sunday, 8 p.m. Eastern. 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
1: DEI policies in higher education.
6: The Trump administration's proposing a rule that would strip private schools and colleges of their tax-exempt status if they provide targeted help to students based on race. Trump officials have used civil rights-era laws to weed out diversity, equity, and inclusion policies, saying they discriminate against white and Asian American students. Scores of universities have shut down or rebranded their DEI offices and ended scholarships and clubs designed for minority students. The Treasury Department and IRS estimate up to 18,000 institutions could be affected by the proposal. Ben Thomas, Washington.
1: Building a border wall and chasing down border crossers are the themes of two games on a new White House website called arcade.gov.
7: The White House has unveiled a website of arcade games. It says promote different aspects of President Donald Trump's agenda. It announced arcade.gov on social media with a parody of Xbox, PlayStation, or Nintendo. In one parody, a Sega logo turns to MAGA.
8: Sega!
7: Trump's Make America Great Again. Players can choose from five games, including building a wall at the U.S. southern border and chasing down border crossers at the Rio Grande. In supply line, food moves along an assembly line, and the player must reject items that don't meet Make America Healthy Again standards. Donna Warder, Washington.
8: A federal judge on Friday extended her prohibition against the U.S. Postal Service implementing President Trump's executive order seeking to limit mail voting during the midterms. On Wall Street, the Dow down by 271 points, the NASDAQ dropped 77. More at townhall.com.
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8: Russia's war on Ukraine shows no signs of letting up. If anything, it's growing more unbearable for innocent civilians.
19: Russian drone and missile strikes on Kiev have intensified, disrupting daily life with constant air raid sirens. Previously, the attacks occurred mostly at night, but now they happen day and night. Since last week, residents have faced exhaustion from the relentless alerts. People rush to shelters, interrupting daily activities like shopping and commuting. Even weddings and funerals are affected. Rich Thomason reporting.
8: Ukrainian drone strikes have also targeted Russian oil depots, increasing economic pressure. In Finland, authorities are investigating a Russian-made drone found on a shoreline. The ongoing conflict shows no signs of resolution. U.S. envoys Steve Witkoff and Jared Kushner will travel to Moscow and then Kyiv over the weekend into early next week. News and analysis at townhall.com. Some students appear to be embracing a ban on cell phone use in Virginia schools.
20: Students in Virginia spending less time on their phones during the school day thanks to an executive order signed back in 2024 by former Governor Republican Glenn Youngkin. This spring, the General Assembly tightened the restrictions. Teachers are allowed to take the phones if they see them in class. The law also requires elementary and middle schools to implement the policy. Some students say they like it as it forces them to interact and speak to each other, and it makes it harder for some students to cheat. Students are allowed to keep their phones in their backpacks in case of an emergency.
8: Correspondent Laura Winters reporting. Romanian prosecutors have indicted social media influencer Andrew Tate on charges including trafficking minors and money laundering. His brother Tristan Tate is also implicated. They were arrested in Bucharest in 2022. More on these stories at townhall.com.
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22: A cold front on the way brings the potential for storms over the holiday weekend. After some storms early tonight, we're left with mostly cloudy skies. Temperatures stay warm in the middle 70s. It's mostly sunny to partly cloudy Saturday, but late in the day, we'll see scattered showers and storms, and some could be severe. It's another hot day Saturday. Highs are in the upper 90s with a heat index around 105. I'm meteorologist Amy Wilmoth in the NCN Weather Center.
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0: Rising from the heart of the swamp, a beacon of truth is casting its light. From sea to shining sea, The Vince Show. Here's Vince Colonnaise.
1: Okay, 844-484-3872, 844-4-THE-USA. That's the way to join us today. From coast to coast, from sea to shining sea, get in here on the program. Appreciate your contributions as always. We have breaking news that we are processing this hour. We're awaiting whether or not this Lindsey Clancy case up in Massachusetts officially goes to mistrial. Mistrial, meaning the jurors are deadlocked. They can't come to a conclusion about whether or not Lindsey Clancy is guilty beyond a reasonable doubt. And I'm a little confused why I know so much about each of the jurors and what position they've taken. Isn't that interesting, Jim? That as of yesterday, without even getting a verdict back, we knew that it was 11 to 1, that 11 of the jurors apparently believed that they couldn't reach the guilt beyond a reasonable doubt standard. And one juror thinks that she's guilty as sin of the murder of her children in cold blood. We knew that somehow yesterday. And this became a source of great frustration inside of the jury deliberations. They went back to the judge and they said, hey, you tell this juror, tell this one holdout, this stubborn juror, tell this person what reasonable doubt means. They seem confused. And as far as we can tell from a distance here, it sounds like the juror wasn't confused. It sounds like they were pretty consistent. They believe that Lindsey Clancy murdered her children, which, of course, she did. It's not even up for dispute. She murdered the kids. Her own defense lawyer's been saying this. She killed the children. The only thing they're debating is whether or not they can hold her criminally accountable because maybe she's not guilty by reason of insanity, is the claim. Now, can I address this for a moment? And for those of you who are wondering why this is all so confusing, I thought this was a mistrial. I thought the judge declared a mistrial. No, no, no. The judge attempted to declare a mistrial about an hour ago, began that declaration. And what happened was the defense attorney raised an objection and said, I'd like to file an appeal. I'd like to get an appeal in. And the judge said, okay, you have an hour to get this appeal before the Massachusetts Supreme Court and see what you can do with it. It's a single hour for an emergency motion. But listen here, as the judge said, I want to move towards a mistrial.
2: What were the defendant's objection? I'm going to declare a mistrial at this point. All right, if we bring the jury in.
1: All right, so the guy says, I'm going to declare a mistrial at this point. And then you get the attorney going, wait a second, can I get an hour here? Give me an hour of time. Listen to this as the defense attorney mounts this case, and the judge says, okay, fine, an hour. In fact, he hasn't asked for an hour, but the judge only gives him one.
2: Trying to find out what it is that you're asking for.
3: What
2: that's
3: I'm asking
2: all
3: for is time to file a single right. justice appeal for this travesty. That's what I'm asking for.
2: So you're asking for an emergency stay at this point?
3: Yes. Right. And the jurors don't have to come back tomorrow. They can be told that they don't even have to come back if I lose the motion. But if I win the motion, then obviously they would have to come back Tuesday.
2: If you want to go up and petition to the SJC for a stay, I'll give you an hour before we bring the jury back down. I think you could. It's just a request for the stay of the declaration of the mistrial. So I'll hold off for an hour, and then we'll come back in regards to that.
1: All right. So that's the SJC is the Massachusetts Supreme Judicial Court. That's their Supreme Court in the state of Massachusetts. You have a single hour. That clock's been running for a while now. I think by the bottom of this hour, we should have an answer here of whether or not he was able to pull this off. Now, having said all of that, look. It's a sad state of affairs that we're at an 11-1 situation here, that this jury is deadlocked, that they can't conclude that this woman murdered her kids. Just pull the lens back about what this case means for a moment. I think it's very sexist. I think what you're witnessing right now is a deeply sexist movement in the country to allege that women, as a virtue of some sort of biological quirk, suddenly just murder their children. It's just biological. Occasionally, women murder their kids. No, they don't. It turns out I have a higher regard for women than maybe 11 of these jurors do. They don't just randomly murder their children. Mothers love their children. Mothers protect their children. They don't kill them in cold blood. They don't plot out how to get their husband out of the house and then kill them. What are we doing? What is going on here? This is insanity. You don't want to talk, you want insanity? You're witnessing it right now. As people are trying to make excuses for the deaths of these kids. I think we had a caller earlier this week say that this was kind of the logical endgame of the left's treatment of children in the womb, too. Which is right. That's true. Devaluing humanity, this young, vulnerable humanity. It's been a long-running effort of the American left. This is an expression of that. That the kids are somehow, well, it's understandable. She would kill her kids. They're kind of inconvenient. What? And the fact that the details about the jury are public, that we know how the votes are going before the jury even rendered a verdict, what the breakdown was, that's insane to me. That's totally crazy. There's been some conversation about the jury not being sequestered, that they've had full access to the media. They can see everything. They give a Scout's Honor promise every morning. Oh, no, I wasn't reading anything. I wasn't online. I wasn't checking anything. But they're not sequestered. They're just... It's just you have to take them on their word. How many of these jurors have been scared into submission by the lunacy around this trial? How many of these 11 who are saying, oh, yeah, find her not guilty by reason of insanity, how many of them have been scared by the mob? What's the answer to that question? We had a thing earlier this week, a woman taking pictures of the jury as they were leaving the courthouse. She insists, oh, I wasn't trying to take pictures of the jury. I'm a court watcher. I love watching trials like this. She claims she's just like a random case follower and that she was trying to take pictures of Lindsey Clancy. Meanwhile, she's capturing photos of the jury as they're going out. It became a big issue in the court. It's crazy. And this, even the specifics about what she did. The defense said she heard a voice that told her to kill her kids. Therefore, she killed her kids and... That is some sort of postpartum psychosis there, and she's not guilty by reason of insanity. Help me understand why a voice would dictate whether or not you would kill your children. What does that even mean? So a fictional voice inside of her head told her to kill the kids, and she just went along with it? So what happens if a real person tells you to kill your kids? Like if a guy walks into the room and says, hey, kill the kids, how do you respond to that? You strangle him to death. You don't kill your children. What are you talking about? Just every element of this just it rises to the level of she is guilty beyond a reasonable doubt. The one juror is the correct juror. But, you know, in a sense, you wouldn't know this if you were just consuming some of the court-watching coverage of it. Over on Court TV, which is a real television channel... They had an analyst last night who was talking about this holdout juror, and she doesn't once for a moment consider that the juror thinks that Lindsey Clancy is guilty beyond a reasonable doubt. She thinks the juror is either an idiot or trying to interfere with the case. This is an actual court TV expert last night on television. Listen to this. Western Lensman, the great account capturing this, says this woman just can't even imagine that a juror would think Lindsey Clancy was guilty beyond a reasonable doubt of murdering her kids.
4: You know, we don't know what exactly is the nature of the dispute. Again, right. Is it that the person is unwilling to accept the definition of reasonable doubt?
1: Unwilling.
4: Mm-hmm. Or is it that they just don't understand it? The judge is going with maybe they still don't understand, which is why the judge gave the instruction again rather than jump to the level.
1: No, the jury asked that the definition of reasonable doubt be once again reiterated. So he gave the instruction. That's all that happened.
4: They are taking the juror off and putting an alternate who can actually follow the law of what reasonable doubt says. We don't know exactly what is the motive behind that note, and the judge is taking it to be I maybe didn't understand. Now, if tomorrow they come back and they're all in the same room deliberating again, and that one person, whatever the holdout, says, I don't care what the judge says about reasonable doubt. I think it's this. Then it's a whole nother story, like they say. Then the judge could take the drastic steps that Kevin Reddington is suggesting. But for now, we don't have enough to know that the person is willfully disobeying the instructions, and it's not just a mere lack of understanding.
1: Those are the options. In the eyes of that person, this court TV expert, it's either this person's an idiot or they're intentionally throwing the trial. What? What if they actually believe Lindsay Clancy is guilty of murdering her children? What if that's the explanation for this? You know, this, we talked with Dan Bongino a little bit about this yesterday. Was it yesterday? 2 days ago now. But I talked to Dan about this, and I am pretty convinced that this is an extension of the same sort of, like, kind of critical theory ideology that's infecting everything in the United States of America. This Marxist nonsense that basically says nobody is responsible for their own actions. Nobody. You can straight up admit to murdering your own children, and you're not actually guilty of a crime. How's that? Well, it's external factors. It was medicine, it was doctors, it was the pharmaceutical companies, it was people just not paying attention to her, not listening enough, this is a medical condition, excuse after excuse after excuse. So you get to the point where you murder kids, and then you're not responsible for it, even though you admit to it? This is everywhere, isn't it? Nobody's responsible for their own situation. It's always something on the outside. Always. If you can't hold an admitted murderer accountable, you've lost the plot. More ahead on The Vince Show.
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7: You know, throughout this whole Lindsey Clancy trial, there's been all this crazy amounts of debate on the subject. We haven't covered the story relentlessly. I hear we'll check in every so often. It's there's something kind of unseemly, I think, sometimes about how every courtroom drama in America becomes like a big cable television event. But these are, you know, these are real lives. These are real children who were murdered. But I got to say, this, the conversation that's popped up, whether or not, like, for instance, postpartum depression is real. Of course it is. Of course, there's no dispute about that. Again, it goes back to what I was saying a moment ago. I actually think that some of the conclusions that are being bandied about in the media are completely sexist. this idea that it's just a normal feature of female biology to murder your children. Yeah, that happens every so often. You just have to allow for that. No. No. I think way more of mothers and women than our media do, apparently. And you've got all these people standing outside the trial using that as a justification. Well, she's a woman. This happens. No. Stop it. Stop making excuses for this. Protect these children. These precious, vulnerable children. Just discarded like nothing. It's insanity to me. Now, we await the judge's feeling on this subject, the expiration of his one-hour opportunity for the defense to quickly seek the intervention of the state Supreme Court. That comes in just a few minutes from now. So on the other side of the hour here, I'll be able to give you some updates, I assume, on the breaking news on that subject, whether or not a Supreme Court justice in Massachusetts has in any way intervened. That does seem like a very tight timeline, though, a very tight timeline for the defense to even get a reaction out of a Supreme Court justice. But we will see. We'll keep our eyes on that subject. Also, I've got some other things we have to get, a lot of other things we have to get to today. We'll be joined by Congressman Byron Donalds of Florida. He is currently running for governor against David Jolly, who is a Democrat who at one point called himself a Republican. I don't think people, maybe they don't appreciate it. I certainly feel like the media is not telling you what they should be telling you on about this race. You've got Byron Donalds, the Republican nominee, endorsed by President Trump, endorsed by Ron DeSantis, running in this race. He's a great American. If you want to keep the free state of Florida the free state of Florida, you will enthusiastically vote for Byron Donalds to be the next guy. And running against him is David Jolly. David Jolly is a radical. David Jolly has been presented as some sort of moderate merely because he has changed party affiliations. Oh, he was a Republican a couple years ago. Now he's a Democrat. Wait, hold on a second. What does he believe in? Well, it turns out earlier in his career, he was claiming that he stands up for kids, that he's pro-life. Now he's pro-abortion. He's an abortion enthusiast. How do you switch positions in that direction? How do you become more depraved in your views on that subject? That's what he's done. That's a radical position. Yeah, I'm for killing kids now? Yeah, that guy should not be governor of anything. And then he changed his position on guns. He was a Second Amendment guy. He was defending the Second Amendment before as a Republican. Now he's for a so-called assault weapons ban, which is another way of saying, I want to ban rifle ownership for American citizens. What? Yeah, that's radical stuff. He's not a moderate. David Jolly. I don't care how goofy his name is. He's not a moderate. He's for trans and kids. He's not a moderate. He's a radical. So you've got Byron Donalds, who is running with the support of two guys who, by the way, at one point were not very close to one another, Donald Trump and Ron DeSantis. I think things are a little salty still, even since that 2024 campaign, when they were squaring off in the primary phase. But still, these two guys both endorsing Byron Donalds. Byron Donalds is clung to his convictions. Byron Donalds is like, yeah, I support Trump. That kind of annoyed Ron DeSantis. But DeSantis is looking, going, okay, who's going to carry on this legacy? Who's going to protect the free state of Florida? Who's going to work to lower taxes? Who's going to make it so that people keep moving to Florida because they're excited to live there? Who's going to actually be the guy who responds in the midst of these natural disasters? When a hurricane hits Florida, who do you want in charge? Do you want Ron DeSantis level competence? Byron Donalds will join us on the show today. Also, a big economic report about our country just out. Some great news on a Friday as the President of the United States has a lot to be proud of. EJ Antonio will join us on the show. Jim, we've got a big one. We're ahead on the Vince Show.
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2: With me now is retired Air Force Colonel Andy Orander. Of course, Andy, you've had some recent pain. Tell us about that, as well as what you decided to do about it.
3: Yeah, I had some issues with my L5 and S1 joint, walking around like Walter Brennan, a lot of pain. 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
1: A cold front headed this way brings the potential for storms over the holiday weekend. After some storms early tonight, we'll have mostly cloudy skies. Temperatures will stay in the middle 70s. It's dry for the first half of the day Saturday, but late in the day, scattered showers and storms are possible, and some of those could be severe. Highs are in the upper 90s. A couple of afternoon storms are possible again on Sunday. It won't be as widespread, with highs in the mid-80s. I'm meteorologist Amy Wilmoth in the NCN Weather Center.
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3: You have an opinion and a phone. 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
4: Okay. Keeping an eye on what's happening in Massachusetts. Plymouth, Massachusetts, where we await the judge's word on whether this is going to be a mistrial in the Lindsey Clancy case. No answer yet on that subject, but it is imminent. Certainly looks like that. Then it'll be up to figuring out whether or not the prosecution tries another run at this murder case against her for killing her kids. Let me get to the economic news today, because I do have some great, great news to share with you, something much happier, which is the August jobs report was a banger. This thing was so good. In fact, I'll let the president of the United States share the news with you. Here he is, Truth Social. Here's what he said. Great jobs number just announced, breaking all estimates except mine. There's never going to be another one like this guy. By double and triple. And you haven't seen anything yet. Employers added 162,000 jobs in August. Lower the interest rates, because the USA is a much stronger credit than it was just a short time ago. A strong country means a lower interest rate. It's a better credit. Very simple. He wants the Fed to lower the rates. We should have the lowest rate of any country in the world, like the old days, without the United States agreeing to allow them their big surpluses, and we could stop that immediately. They would no longer be considered financially elite. Lower the rate, or I'll stop trading with countries with which we have a deficit, which the United States Supreme Court, in its ridiculous and very costly tariff decision, strongly acknowledged the president has an absolute right to do. It's better than tariffs. The Fed board, with its great new leader, must get smart. Be patriots for a change. High interest rates put the United States at a very unfair disadvantage. I won't allow that to happen, President Donald J. Trump. So he takes a big economic report, big jobs report for August, good news, and encourages the Fed to lower the rates. Now, historically, you know what happens here. If you get a good jobs report, the Fed doesn't usually lower the rates, because one of the indicators the Fed looks for to bring rates down is whether or not enough jobs have suffered yet. Unemployment is usually a way that the Fed measures whether to lower the rates. But the president saying, hey, look, I want a lot of abundant capital out there. I want the economy to be supercharged. I'd love some big economic numbers going into the midterms. So some pressure on the Fed today. But here's just to give you a sense of where the data are today. The Associated Press in their coverage, they say, as the president just told you, that the United States economy added 162,000 jobs in August. That's more than double the forecasting that economists were doing. That's a big miss. It's 100% higher than economists expected on average. It signaled a sharp acceleration from hiring in July. Economists who were pulled by FactSet forecast employers added 65,000 jobs in August. The unemployment rate was 4.1% in August, unchanged from the previous month. Hiring in August was boosted by job gains in the food services and bars industries. In other words, people have some more money to spend if they're going to restaurants or going out to eat, as well as local government education. Those sectors added 59,000 and 42,000 jobs respectively. Payroll gains in August more than five times the monthly average –

0: last 12 months. Heather Long is the chief economist for Navy Federal Credit Union and saying, quote, what a wow jobs report. What a wow jobs report, she said. The hiring rebound in education was expected as teachers head back to work, but it was encouraging to see the bounce back in hospitality as well, especially restaurants. Now, the economist we turn to on this subject is E.J. Antoni. He'll be joining us coming up on the program, our in-house economist. And he's got a ton of data up today. I can't recommend his X account enough. You should go to Real E.J. Antoni and follow this. He's always got great data. And he doesn't put any spin on the ball. He just straight up tells you what the data reveal. And here are some of his findings today, and we'll dive in a little deeper when he joins us. The average weekly hours working has increased in August to the highest level in more than 4 years, partly due to all of the net job growth coming from full-time work, as the number of part-time jobs have declined. So full-time jobs up, part-time jobs down. That's great news because full-time jobs come with benefits. Full-time jobs mean Americans aren't just getting paid, they're also getting taken care of. That's big. Full-time jobs surged by almost 750,000 in August, while part-time jobs fell about 250,000. Unlike much of the year when all net job growth was coming from part-time work, we're now back to full-time jobs fueling the increase in the economy. They're now at the highest level since March of this year, erasing any of the losses from the last several months. Labor force participation rate is up. More people are back in the job market, Jim, which EJ is anticipating might be the start of a big rebound. It had been trending down since the end of 2023. So that's why the jobs numbers, by the way, when you say the unemployment rate held steady, that's because more people are back in the market and they're finding employment. So we see the unemployment rate hold steady month over month. More than 500,000 people entered the labor market last month. The employment to population ratio is rebounding. Manufacturing is up. That was on a 3-year slide. You know what manufacturing means? We're making stuff in the United States of America. More production. It's on an upswing, finally. There's a ways to go to reverse the damage over the last years from the Biden administration, but it looks like the trajectory is headed upward. That's great news as well. By sector, construction in August, the construction sector had its best year-over-year gain since March of 2025. That would be the very beginning of this Trump administration. Manufacturing is the best since July of 2023. And the government continues to shed jobs year-over-year. This is another interesting story. So in addition, manufacturing is on the way up. More people are entering the job market. The jobs numbers are double what the economists had anticipated over the course of that month. And the number of federal bureaucrats has once again declined. We are now down more than 330,000 federal workers. 330,000 fewer federal workers since January of 2025. The federal government is shrinking. When President Trump came into office, the federal workforce was about 3 million people. We're down more than 10%. More than 10%. Federal government jobs are now at their lowest level in six decades. Six decades. And as expected, it's about 2.6, 2.7 million now as a result of all of that. And then employment among college graduates also went up in August. This is a fun data point. EJ says it's 1.2 million jobs up 1.2 million month over month. And they're setting a new record now. Apparently, graduates are now getting the memo that their student loans will not be forgiven and actually have to be repaid, which is a very great motivator to find a job, to find a job. So, am I missing something here? Where's the dark cloud in all of this? This feels like a world-class jobs report. This is a wonderful jobs report. And just in time, there's the political impact of this is big. Just in time for the midterms, you've got a great economic case to make. manufacturing up, construction up, federal employment down. College graduates are finding jobs at record levels, getting back into the market. This is precisely what you want going into the midterms. And in fact, on affordability, that big word, affordability, you know, whether or not Americans can afford their lives, there's really only one political party that's in any way interested in helping make that happen. That's the Republicans, led by President Trump. President Trump and the Republican Party, his version of the Republican Party, not the establishment one that will make deals with Democrats to pass amnesty. No, I want the guys who are actually in the business of deporting illegal aliens, getting foreign nationals out of the country, fighting for American citizens. Here's J.D. Vance yesterday from the White House talking about this affordability thing and what Democrats have in store if they get power back.
1: Incredible strides. But our argument to the American people is, look, it's very simple. You don't even have to listen to what we say. Listen to what the Democrats have said. If you think that inflation is a problem, if you think affordability is a problem, number one, we're doing everything that we can to bring down prices. But what do the Democrats say? They say that they want to undo taxes. They want to increase taxes on Social Security and TIPS. If you're worried about affordability, how is the Democrats' tax increase going to make your life more affordable? One of the things I'm most proud of...
0: It's like the Affordable Care Act is not true. It's a lie. It's a misnomer. It's meant to mislead you. Oh, the Affordable Care Act. Of course, your health care became more expensive. Your deductibles went up. Your premiums went up. You lost access to your doctor. Your health care is crappier now. Thanks, Obama.
1: Ability, how is the Democrats' tax increase going to make your life more affordable? One of the things I'm most proud of that the president has done is TrumpRx. If you look, we have almost 800 medications now that are part of TrumpRx, the most significant reduction in prescription drug costs that we've seen in 60 years.
0: Since March of 1963. Hello. March of 1963. It's never been as big of a drop since then as it is now. Prescription drug prices are going down. Isn't Bernie Sanders always promising this?
2: You know, if you just give us more power, we'll bring the cost of those drugs down. Everything will be free.
0: Of course, you know what happens. You give the left more power, your life becomes more expensive. It's just a big shell game. They take more money out of your paycheck. They apply it in the form of these so-called subsidies to the drugs. Then they give you the drugs, and they say, look how much cheaper they are. And yet you have less money in your bank account at the end of that process. It's a big shell game. It's the same thing with the COVID-era inflation, thanks to Joe Biden. Joe Biden comes in office, they pass a $2 trillion spending package right away, money we don't have, they print it out, everything becomes more expensive, too many dollars chasing too few goods. They never raised your taxes, they just stole it from you and the cost of everything. It's a shell game, every time. And yet, President Trump gets involved, TrumpRx, they lower the cost of drugs for real, the biggest drops since March of 1963. Doesn't it feel like the media kind of just skips past this? They pretend like these are not... I'm watching historic developments, Jim. I'm watching very historic developments, and I keep noticing that our press are completely disinterested in them. Instead, we get whining about the Trump coin or whatever from the U.S. Mint, which, by the way, I'd love to get my hands on. That thing looks really good. It sold out in like 4 seconds this week, which is really frustrating. I was hoping to get one.
3: I want one.
0: Yeah, don't you want one? It looks really awesome. Legal tender, by the way. Can you imagine bringing a Trump coin in to buy something? Cashier's looking at it. What is this? But
3: Just the store I'd bring it to.
0: You do? You've got
3: there's
0: a place?
3: There's a liberal bakery in my town.
0: Dude, wear a helmet. They may throw it at you. But it's just, that's the kind of story they want to talk about. They make up these like random, they scandalmonger. It's just scandal-mongering all the time. And I'm going, wait a second, prescription drug prices just fell by the biggest amount in over 60 years? Seems like a big story. The jobs numbers were twice as good as what economists anticipated. Manufacturing is roaring back. That seems like a big story. The federal government's shrinking. Private sector's growing. That seems like a big story. More people are getting back into the economy. You know, all of this stuff about like, oh, what about the jobs? College-educated people getting jobs at record levels? That seems like a big story. The United States just took custody of 65 freaking billion barrels of oil from Venezuela, more than the proven reserves we have access to in the United States right now. That seems like a big story. That seems like a very big story. In fact, that's one of the most historic deals the United States has ever achieved. That's like the Louisiana Purchase. We just doubled the availability of energy to enrich and power the United States, to energize the Gulf states, Texas, Louisiana, getting these wonderful Gulf states and their refineries up and running in order to refine all of that, what is it, that heavy sour crude oil from Venezuela? These are historic developments. And it shouldn't just be Donald Trump and J.D. Vance telling this story. Every Republican who's running for office in these midterms should be running on the excellence of this news, regardless of what the media want to talk about. More ahead on The Vince Show.
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0: The Democrats did nothing. So while they're out there bragging that they're going to reverse the very policies that are making some of these prescription drugs more affordable, we're saying we're going to double down on the policies that are going to make prescription drugs more affordable. So I think if you just listen to what the Democrats are saying, what they're telling you is that every inflation problem that you're worried about today, they're going to make worse, and they're going to undo our very good efforts to try to bring down the inflation and to make that reduction in inflation sustainable.
1: I mean, look, when the Trump tax cuts came up, the Democrats, their plan was, let's get rid of them. The Trump tax cuts are for everybody. It's not just for billionaires and trillionaires or whatever Bernie is saying these days. He doesn't talk about millionaires anymore because he is one. How'd that happen? The old Nancy Pelosi school of finance. So it's not about that. It's about everybody. They want to raise taxes on everyone. They want to get rid of the Trump tax cuts. They think it's an abomination that you received a tax cut at all. They want to raise taxes on tipped earners. They want to raise taxes on Social Security. They want to raise taxes on overtime. They want to take it out of you. And what do they give you in return? Nothing, actually. They just take away more of your power. All kinds of power. Your ability to have a say over your government, your spending power, your power over your family, your power over your schools. It's about power. It always is. That's their only principle, in fact, is power. And so as we go into these midterms, can't believe we're getting so close. We are. It is so crystal clear what's at stake. And it is incumbent upon all of us to make it clear to everybody else who's a voting member of the public. We have to make this too big to rig. We have to get the message out there. We have to defeat these radical Democrats, including the ones that call themselves moderate, like David Jolly in Florida. I'm so moderate. The guy supports aborting babies and disarming the public and transing children. It's the same garbage we saw with Abigail Spanberger in Virginia. Remember, she ran as a moderate and then instantly advanced some of the most radical policies in the entire country. You have illegal aliens murdering people in Northern Virginia, and she's telling the feds they're not allowed to pick them up and local cops can't work with them. Yeah, that's moderate. That's so moderate. It's a radical party, and we have to stop them. J.D. Vance is right about that. Right about that. We've got more coming up. E.J. Antonio will talk to us about the economy. Byron Donalds talks to us about his race against that David Jolly character. And some developments on election integrity. A lot to discuss coming up on The Vince Show.
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9: I'm Keith Peters in Washington. Christian Castro is the first federal officer prosecuted by the Justice Department for actions taken during this year's massive immigration infant surge in the Twin Cities.
10: ICE officer Christian Castro turned himself in and appeared in shackles at his federal hearing in McAllen, Texas, where he pled not guilty to making false statements to investigators. He was released on bond with an ankle monitor. Castro's attorney, David Lindenmuth, spoke with reporters.
11: You see all these opinions and all this anger, and it's all being focused on one individual. And this, I think, it's inherently unfair.
10: The indictment unsealed Friday accuses Castro of lying to the FBI about being attacked with a broom and a shovel before shooting a Venezuelan man, Julio Cesar Sosa Solis, in the leg. Video contradicted his statements. Meanwhile, Minnesota authorities are facing resistance from the Texas governor as they seek to extradite Castro to face state charges that include assault.
9: Correspondent Jennifer King reporting. The giant Volkswagen Group, the world's biggest car maker by turnover, has had a brutal reality check. It is embarking on a huge restructuring plan that'll simplify operations and close plants. Stefan Bratzel, director of the Center of Automotive Management, says Volkswagen's restructuring plan reflects headwinds from China, which is selling more vehicles in Europe than ever before.
12: What we see now is a fundamental crisis of Volkswagen and other incumbents of the automotive industry. It's not only actual crisis, it's a fundamental change of whole industry. It's a technological change. It's a change with new players coming into the automotive universe.
9: On Wall Street, the Dow down by 271 points, the NASDAQ drops 77, the S&P lower by 29. More on these stories at townhall.com.
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9: Two trapped workers are rescued from a hydropower tunnel 9 days after the Nepal floods.
14: The two men, identified as a mechanical foreman and a mechanical supervisor, were found in the tunnel at the Trishuli 3A construction site on Friday morning after rescuers heard their voices. At the base camp, a Nepal military spokesman tells the AP the foreman's name is Sanjay Shah and his initial vital parameter is normal. They're being flown to Kathmandu for further checks and treatment. About 900 workers are missing from 12 hydropower projects in Nepal. I'm Charles Deledesma.
9: NFL career rushing leader Emmett Smith is being sued by a Native American investment company over claims that the former Dallas Cowboys running back and his business partners misappropriated a $2.5 million loan. News and analysis at townhall.com. From Washington, I'm Keith Peters. No steering wheel, no brake pedal, no problem. More on the story from correspondent Rich Thomason reporting.
15: Elon Musk has sent dozens of his self-driving cyber cabs, lacking those automotive basics, onto the streets of Austin, Texas. He's confident Americans will take to the new technology, getting over any fears of leaving the driving to someone or something else. Musk plans to introduce the self-driving cyber cabs to cities all around the country. Rich Thomason reporting.
9: Fishermen in Italy have shifted from incinerating invasive Atlantic blue crabs to commercializing them. The crabs, which have devastated mollusk populations in the Po River Delta, are now being exported and slowly introduced to Italian diners. The Italian government had tried to eradicate the crabs, but their rapid reproduction made it difficult. More on these stories at townhall.com. From Washington, I'm Keith Peters.
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17: A cold front on the way brings the potential for storms over the holiday weekend. After some storms early tonight, we're left with mostly cloudy skies. Temperatures stay warm in the middle 70s. It's mostly sunny to partly cloudy Saturday, but late in the day, we'll see scattered showers and storms, and some could be severe. It's another hot day Saturday. Highs are in the upper 90s with a heat index around 105. I'm meteorologist Amy Wilmoth in the NCN Weather Center.
8: WEEB, we've got you by the ears. Rising from the heart of the swamp, a beacon of truth is casting its light. From sea to shining sea, The Vince Show. Here's Vince Colonnais.
1: All right, 844-484-3872, 844-4-THE-USA. That's the way to join us today, coast to coast, sea to shining sea. We do not have the final judgment yet on whether or not the Lindsey Clancy case goes to a mistrial. The court is reportedly in recess until 2 p.m., The defense was given a single hour to rush an emergency appeal to the state Supreme Court to try and get a stay here and block the mistrial ruling from the judge in the case because these jurors just couldn't agree. 11 of them, apparently, we know so much. I don't know why we know so much about this. 11 of them were ready to find Lindsey Clancy not guilty by reason of insanity, saying that she didn't cross the... The threshold here to be found guilty beyond a reasonable doubt. And one juror, one lone juror said she's guilty as hell of murdering her children. So we'll see what happens. We're awaiting 2 p.m. Eastern time. That'll put us into the third hour of this program. We'll keep an eye on what exactly that produces. A big breaking news item today. Okay. Let's see. How about the Save America Act, shall we? Let's talk about the Save America Act. There's a clip going around in the last 24 hours of Hakeem Jeffries expressing himself in a way that only Hakeem Jeffries can express himself. This is his very low IQ assessment of the Save America Act. I'll remind you of the value of this great legislation. It verifies that American citizens are the only ones registering to vote, which is the law, by the way. We just would check. Be like putting up a speed gun every so often to check whether or not people are obeying our traffic laws. How about we check to see if people are American citizens when they register to vote? That would have value. We should do that. Show photo ID when you cast your ballot. Not complicated. Overwhelming majorities of the country support it, unless you're a Democrat who's in charge of something, like Hakeem Jeffries. There's that. Non-citizens off the voting rolls, obviously. They shouldn't be on the voting rolls. What are we doing here? No boys and girls sports, no cheating, and no mutilating children for your cruel gender ideology. Those are just five simple things. Also, criminal accountability for people who are elections officials who allow violations of our election laws. So the Save America Act, in every sense, is a no cheating bill. No cheating in elections, no cheating in sports, no cheating. We are a country that believes in fair play, believes in the rules. And Hakeem Jeffries, well, he doesn't support any of that. Listen to this.
18: There is no part of the so-called Save America Act that I can support.
1: Well, that's pretty declarative. No qualifiers or anything. There is no part of the Save America Act that I can support. Not a single aspect of it. You can't support photo ID. Your own base supports photo ID. If you poll Democrats and ask them, do you think you should show ID to vote? By a majority, they say yes to that question. There's not a single voter who thinks that it would be some sort of atrocity to have to produce an ID to vote. You produce an ID in every other context. You produce an ID to buy alcohol. You produce an ID to check into your hotel reservation. You produce an ID to board an airplane. You produce an ID for everything. Identification's used all over the place. For voting, kind of seems important. Voters are for it. Hakeem Jeffries is not. Not a single element of the Save America Act that I do support. Well, this really gives away the game, doesn't it? It gives away the whole game. Democrats hate elections. They hate the role of the voters, and they are more interested in rigging these elections than possibly letting you get a say over your governance. Hakeem Jeffries just declared it. There is not a single part of this thing.
18: There is no part of the so-called Save America Act that I can support.
1: So can that be an advertisement, please? Is there any circumstance in which we can begin running this as an ad in these targeted either swing districts or in these pivotal Senate states or just all across the country, a little bit of nationwide advertising? You've got Elon Musk spending tons of money now. He's throwing a bunch of money in because he wants to make sure that these Democrats don't get power back. President Trump is starting to dust off the old war chest and go, okay, I've got all this money piled up. I'm going to use it here in the midterms. Can this be turned into a very tight little political ad that reveals to the American public in utter clarity that the Democrats are not on your side? The Democrats hate you having a say in your governance. They hate the idea that your vote would be protected, and they are working to destroy that. Is there any chance we can do that? In fact, Jim, is there any chance that we can teach these Republicans what this ad should sound like?
19: As a matter of fact, Vince, I think we can.
1: Okay, let's try.
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1: I love it. Dude, I love it. I love it. Run it. Run it, baby. Come on now. Is this so hard? Everything gets over. Like, there's so much overthinking that goes on. This is the most basic possible message. You have one party, not everybody, because not everybody's fighting as hard as you are. But you have one party. President Trump's fighting hard. J.D. Vance is fighting hard. You're fighting hard. Mike Lee's fighting hard. You have one party that actually believes in election integrity and fighting for it. And then you have another party that believes in scamming people straight out of their ability to dictate their own governance. Just robbing them of control of their own country. This is why I'm looking right now. I've got a bunch of headlines as we speak. And you can guess in every single case where the parties fall based on whether or not we achieve election integrity. So, for instance, in the state of Missouri this week, let's play a little game. We can play along at home. I don't even have to get you to answer by phone or text or email or anything like that. You ready? State of Missouri this week. There's a question of whether or not Democrats can rig the maps to their own benefit. That's it. Democrats can the question is, can they rig the map to their own benefit? How do you think it's breaking? How do you think I mean, obviously, I've given away the answer in the question. But Democrats, the battle lines are Democrats want to rig the map. State of Maryland, there is one Republican congressional seat right now. One Republican congressional seat right now. There's a battle going on in the courts. What side are Democrats falling on? What side are Republicans falling on? You know the answer to that question. Democrats want to rig the race. They want to rig the map. They want to get rid of the single Democrat seat in the state. Republicans just want fair representation. What a difference, by the way. As President Trump, never once, and we're guys, Jim, you and I follow President Trump's pronouncements and policies and his administration for a living. We follow what he's up to. Have you ever once seen him express that we need to steal an election from Democrats, that we need to rig the outcome, that we need to prevent Democrat voters from casting ballots at all? Have you ever once seen anything even smelling like that was the scheme?
0: No.
1: No, never. Every push that he has made has been that every voter needs to have their voice accurately reflected in our elections. That's it. There's no desire to rig. Nothing. There's no desire to rig. It's entirely everyone needs to have their voice. Every American should have their voice respected in our electoral process. And not a single person should be defrauded out of their vote. That's not the same that the Democrats do. The Democrats don't do that. The Democrats don't want Republicans to even have their candidates on the ballot. You see, there's a big difference between us, between our parties. When President Trump was running for president in 2024, did Democrats ever try and remove his name from the presidential ballot? Yes. Yes. In Maine and Colorado, Democrats attempted to remove Donald Trump's name entirely from the ballot. Does anybody remember this? Democrats misused the judicial system to try and smear Donald Trump in an effort to rig the 2024 election. They pulled him into various courthouses across the country, put him in mugshots, arrested him, charged him with all sorts of nonsense, all designed to try and prejudice the voters against him. They wanted to rig the election. Did it work? No, it didn't, actually. It blew up in their faces. It just made Donald Trump seem more rock and roll, actually. And people started supporting him in greater numbers as he was hit with that persecution. Some Democrats went so far as to try and kill him. Butler, Pennsylvania is quite obviously an expression of that. Some people went so far as to try and kill the now president once again of the United States. There's a lot of rigging going on. They rig congressional districts. They rig the Electoral College. They pack blue states with illegal aliens. Rigging, rigging, rigging. Non-citizens on the voter rolls in New Jersey. Rigging. Non-citizens on the voter rolls all across the country. California, rigging. Paying people to vote for Democrats on Skid Row in California, rigging. Problems with election machines? President Trump just ran through all of this. He gave a big national address on the subject in July. There are endless vulnerabilities in our election. And we have one political party led by Donald Trump that's trying to restore integrity so that every single vote is respected, regardless of the party that you register with. And then you've got people like Hakeem Jeffries.
18: There is no part of the so-called Save America Act that I can support.
1: Yeah, we're not the same. We're definitely not the same. 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

0: All right, to the phones we go. Susan is calling in from Arlington, Virginia. Hello, Susan. You're on the Vince Show.
1: Hey, Vince. Thank you so much for taking my call.
0: Yes, ma'am.
1: I just had the call because when you were talking about the elections and stealing elections and rigged elections, and I just need a reality check.
0: Please.
1: Because I do respect your opinion, and I think often you speak truthfully and smartly. But anyways, I noticed that when an election is won by the Republicans, whether it's a primary or whatever it is, everything's fine, Trump is happy. But then when a Democrat wins, or like, for example, Spencer Pratt doesn't win his primary in Democrat L.A., then he starts talking about rigged. And I just feel like I see a pattern where if the Republicans win, nothing was rigged, but yet if the Republicans lose, it's rigged.
0: Now, have you detected this pattern?
1: This is what we see. I mean, it's
0: Susan,
1: valid, correct?
0: Susan, have you detected this pattern among Democrats?
1: I can honestly say no, I have not detected this pattern among Democrats.
0: So the reason I ask is because you know that every presidential election this century that a Republican won, Democrats claimed it was a rigged outcome. You familiar with that?
1: Okay, go on.
0: So I'll tell you, January 6th of the successive year that follows an election is when the Electoral College votes are counted by the Congress. That's, of course, we know famously. And Democrats, every single presidential election this century, up until this 2025 finding, and that's for theatrical reasons, they were trying to make a contrast with January 6th of 2021, they opposed it. They would raise objections. They said that the election was rigged. So the 2000 election, if you, of course, will remember, they claimed that Bush did not win the election. They claim he stole it. They successively claimed in 2005 at that same January 6th counting that Bush stole it again upon re-elections, claiming that election machines in Ohio were manipulated to steal the election. And then when President Trump wins in 2016, Susan, I'm sure you know this, Hillary Clinton insists to this very day that was the product of a rigged election as he stole it with the Russians, you see. And then, of course, now they're making up more claims that should Republicans win in the midterms this year, that it's the product of rigging, say, the United States Postal Service. So, Susan, whether or not you believe any of these allegations by anybody regarding rigged elections, I would venture a guess, because you sound like a serious person, that you want credibility in your elections. So why for a moment should we not pass the Save America Act to give you the kind of certainty that lets you say America got it right?
1: See, I guess I am not remembering so much election drama before Mr. Trump entered politics. Don't remember it. I don't remember anything like this going on in the Reagan years. I don't remember this stuff. I'm sorry. Do you really think that the L.A., that Spencer Pratt's primary election was rigged, like President
0: Did you
1: Trump?
0: See the video? Did you see the video? Did you see the video of homeless people being paid on Skid Row to vote for Karen Bass, Susan?
1: I did not. But when has L.A. ever voted Republican? When?
0: They were very tempted. First of all, he wasn't even a Republican, to be clear. Spencer Pratt was running independent, but Spencer Pratt was doing very well in that race, and clearly in California, you just watched as Steve Hilton made it to the top of the ballot, and he ran as a Republican. So the ability for that to occur in California, it definitely exists, especially in an environment where he was running against two Democrats. That would be Spencer Pratt, who were splitting the vote among them. Look, Susan, I get it. I think what's happening here is you just don't like Trump, and as a result, it's colored your understanding of the world. I'm asking you to just open up the lens a little bit. You don't have to like Trump. I'm not demanding you do that, although he is great and you should vote for whatever successor emerges that will carry on the Trump agenda. But before we can get you there, I think the basics here are you should support election integrity. I don't care what party you're affiliated with. We need the Save America Act. And Susan, I think in the end, if you keep listening, you will come around to that conclusion too. So much more ahead on The Vince Show.
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0: After some storms early tonight, we'll have mostly cloudy skies. Temperatures will stay in the middle 70s. It's dry for the first half of the day Saturday, but late in the day, scattered showers and storms are possible, and some of those could be severe. Highs are in the upper 90s. A couple of afternoon storms are possible again on Sunday. It won't be as widespread, with highs in the mid-80s. I'm meteorologist Amy Wilmoth in the NCN Weather Center.
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2: Got a lot of great information about the state of our economy just out today. Epic news that the August jobs report looked oh so good. Beating economists' expectations by double. Now, our next guest, he always knows what's coming. He's great at anticipating this stuff, which is why I'm so happy to have him back on the show again. Our in-house economist, also the economist, chief economist for the Heritage Foundation as a side job, E.J. Antoni joins us now. Hello, E.J.
3: Vince, I'm so glad I could take a few minutes away from my side job to be with you today. Thank you.
2: I'm sure they won't mind. They know where your bread is buttered. Hey, tell me about the economy and these August numbers. What do you see in them, EJ?
3: Well, I tell you what a blockbuster report. I mean, it wasn't as if we set a record in terms of the number of jobs gained here, but it goes way beyond the headline. And I know I was listening earlier. You covered a lot of this. It's not just a matter of we added more jobs than expected, but it was the quality of jobs, where the jobs are located. We're not just adding jobs in government. We're also adding a lot of jobs primarily in the private sector, almost three quarters of them. On top of that, as you already said, they're good paying full-time jobs, not just part-time gig work. And then even beyond that, if we look at just not only the number of jobs, which is great, but in some months, Vinny, what we see is that you end up adding a lot of jobs, and it's people who already had jobs. In other words, multiple job holders, people picking up a second or a third time job. And then in this instance, what we saw, which is much better, you saw people coming into the labor force. They're coming off the sidelines, and they're all getting jobs on their own. These are standalone jobs. These are people who previously had nothing, and now they are employed. The employment level went up more than 500,000. That's phenomenal.
2: Mm-hmm. Yeah. No, that does seem like a big deal. So the full-time job thing is massive. I mean, when you assess the value of a full-time job versus a part-time job, you know, from my perspective, I'm looking at it going, well, that usually means that you get some health care benefits, you get a little more security for your family. How do you view it?
3: Well, I think that's exactly right. The benefits is part of the story, but then also wages is part of the story, and so is hours worked. And so you have all the net job growth from last month came from full-time jobs. Part-time jobs actually declined. So it's, again, nice to see a shift away from part-time jobs and into full-time jobs because people are earning more when they do that. That's part of the wage growth story that we saw last month, the strong wage growth. It's also the strong hourly growth. We saw the average number of hours worked per week picking up. And then we also know, again, and I know you said this already, but given the increase in the number of full-time jobs, we expect a big increase in the number of folks with benefits too, which is going to be a huge relief for a lot of families that have been struggling this year where we haven't seen a lot of full-time job growth. So this was a big reversal, but a welcomed reversal too, Vince.
2: What do you read into the fact that I saw some of the analysis is that the hospitality industry really picked up in this jobs report that like various restaurants, hotels are doing more hiring. What do you read into that number?
3: Yeah, the hospitality industry is a really tough one this year, Vince, because of the way the seasonal adjustments work and the fact that you had events like the World Cup this year that created big increases in employment in that industry, but then also big decreases later when the event went away and the jobs that were needed to sustain that extra business went away. So it's tough to say. But if we look at something like the year-over-year increase where you don't have to worry as much about the seasonality then, and we're already past the World Cup, so that's not as much of an issue either. There's some underlying

0: trend that you got to worry about. But what I'm getting at is this. When we look at the year-over-year increase, I think you're still seeing healthy, solid growth within the industry.
1: Manufacturing jobs also up. I was encouraged to see that number. I saw J.D. Vance talking in a variety of venues this week about why that's so important. He said, you know, it's not enough to have a finance and a service economy. You need to be producing things. You need to be making things in America. And those numbers are headed in the right direction, EJ?
0: They are. And this, you know, this is something you and I talked about a lot, Vince, in the last 2 years of the Biden admin, because manufacturing was trending in the wrong direction. It was pretty steadily dropping month after month for Biden's entire last 2 years in office. Now, that downward trend continued in 2025, I think, because it just took a while for the whole Trump agenda to kick in. The tax reform, the regulatory reform, the rebalancing of international trade, right? None of that happens overnight. In fact, a lot of it, you're still just starting to get some of the effects now, but you are getting those effects. And I think the result is the uptick in manufacturing employment that we've been seeing this year, which, again, it's breaking a longstanding yes. three-year downward trend. That's a big deal. And it also speaks to, in part, the change that we've seen in terms of that that part-time and full-time figure that we mentioned already, because predominantly what we're adding within the industry are going to be those longer hour, better paying jobs with benefits.
1: You know, I also wonder what role the tariff tango has played, because as President Trump, I realize there's a lot of uncertainty around that, whether or not President Trump will succeed, courts getting in the way, his ability to apply tariffs to other countries. But if you're a business owner, wouldn't you try and just onshore your operations in order to give yourself certainty rather than trying to wait to find out who wins in these bouts in the courts?
0: In a lot of instances, yes, Vince, you're absolutely right. Part of the difficulty here, though, is the fact that there is still a lot of uncertainty. And some of these industries, there's a tremendous amount of cost associated with the infrastructure. And so moving it is not easy. It's not something you can turn on and off like a light switch. The other problem is that, and the Trump administration, fortunately, is now finally taking steps, I think, to address this, but something that has been incredibly problematic is that some of the tariffs have inadvertently actually increased the cost for producing certain things here domestically. And, mm-hmm. and again, it's good that they're finally addressing this, but it is still a bit of a problem. If you look at something like the canned goods industry, for example, because of the way that the different tariffs are structured, the effective tariff rate on a can of goods that is filled here in the United States, so American farmers are filling that can with American food, if the can was bought overseas, it has a higher effective tariff rate than canned goods that were made overseas and filled overseas, including from China. Now, that's not a situation you want to be in, obviously. So, again, it's good to see the Trump administration is taking steps to correct that,
1: yes.
0: but it is going to take some time to make it happen.
1: Well, this goes back to your understanding and your feeling on this subject. I remember at Liberation Day and all of when President Trump sort of put blanket tariffs on planet Earth early in the administration, you had some hesitancy around that because you want to be very tactical. You want to be striking precisely for maximum benefit to the American people.
0: Well, that's exactly right. I mean, there's no argument here, I think, over strategy. It's just tactics, right? Do we need to rebalance international trade? Absolutely. Do you have nations like Canada that have been giving a raw deal to American farmers and factory workers where they don't allow us the same access to their consumer markets that we give to them? Absolutely. All those things are true. It's just mm-hmm. a question of how precisely are we going to implement these tariffs in such a way, as you said, to do the maximum damage to the people hurting us and to do the least amount of collateral damage to Americans here at home.
1: Yeah, yeah. Well, one way to get back at them is to rename lakes, which has been a lot of fun. I've enjoyed that. let's also talk about the federal government employment. When we came into the Trump administration, last I checked, at the beginning of this administration, we had about 3 million federal employees. And because of these August numbers, it looks like that continues to shrink actually pretty dramatically. Where are we, EJ?
0: Well, right now let me put it this way, Vince. We previously had a torrent because of things like the RIFs, the reductions in force, and some other measures. You know, Doge did absolutely phenomenal work. They got out of all, they got rid of all the low hanging fruit, basically, or at least a lot of the low hanging fruit. And today the cuts, I guess, are a little more surgical, and it's a little more based on attrition. So the declines month over month are a lot smaller, but you're still seeing declines, which is great. I mean, you have to go all the way back to the 1960s to find a time when there were fewer federal bureaucrats employed than there are today. So you've already gotten rid of more than 10% of the federal workforce. And look, that's part of the reason why the job story under this administration, Vince, is so incredible. It's because the jobs include government jobs. And so every time you get rid of a government job, it's reducing that overall headline number. Yes. That means the Trump administration is having to add two private sector jobs for every one government job they get rid of if they want the overall jobs number
1: Smart.
0: To just go up by
1: Smart.
0: One.
1: Smart. This is
0: so
1: why
0: it
1: like
0: really is incredible.
1: In the Biden era, it was the opposite, right? I mean, they were doing a lot of government hiring, and the effect of that was to pad the jobs numbers to make it appear like the economy was improving at a faster pace, when in fact what we were really doing is growing the public sector, which saps from the private sector.
0: That's exactly right. And as you and I have discussed a lot in the past, Vince, you need to add many, many more private sector jobs than government jobs if you're going to have any kind of sustainable ratio, because it's the tax revenue that will be collected from those private sector jobs that's ultimately going to pay for a single public sector one. We did not have that under Biden. We had the opposite. You had plenty of instances where you were actually adding more government jobs in a single month than you were adding private sector ones. And now it's exactly the opposite. What a welcome reversal.
1: EJ, what does the picture look like for native-born Americans? I know this is a data point that you have followed closely, that, you know, in terms of native-born job growth rather than jobs going to foreigners in the United States.
0: Well, this is something where we saw a big turnaround last year. Under the Biden administration, basically you were seeing for a good chunk of that, admin, all the net job growth was going to foreign-born workers, not native-born Americans. That
1: right.
0: reverses in 2025, I think in large part because of this administration's immigration policy. This year, we hit a big hiccup, I think, probably mostly stemming from the fallout of the Iran war, although there could be other causes as well. Whatever the case, we've been seeing annual declines in terms of the number of native-born Americans with jobs, but now those declines have shrunk pretty considerably. And if we look at just the month of August, that's a month when you typically see a lot of native-born Americans losing jobs, and they're losing them voluntarily. This is high school and college kids giving up their summer work and going back to school full-time. So it's expected that you see a big drop in August. What's interesting, though, is this August, last month, the drop was not as big as expected, nowhere near as big. In fact, it was the smallest in 4 years. And so that points to that, again, the native-born employment level
1: yes.
0: looking like a stronger recovery in the near future.
1: Okay, so project forward a little bit for us. Heading into these midterms, is it possible for us to get some more like these great economic reports as we head into the midterm election?
0: It's certainly possible. Look, this economy has a lot of great tailwinds. Again, tax and regulatory reform are probably the two biggest ones, but you are seeing some of that reshoring of manufacturing, which is helping boost construction. So again, great tailwinds there. The big headwind, of course, in my opinion, comes from the Iran war. It's the higher energy prices. Diesel is at a record high right now.
1: Yeah.
0: And now, that's not just Iran. That's obviously the Ukraine as well. They've hit all 10 of Russia's major refineries. And so the bottleneck on diesel is less about crude right now. It is more about refining capacity being so, so low and causing shortages. That's the reason for the record high price today, not just Iran. But whatever the case, that I think is the big headwind. So it remains to be seen which magnitude will be greater, the headwind or the tailwind in the next couple of months.
1: We've got the best economists in the business. EJ Antoni, thank you very much. Our in-house economist and the Heritage Foundation chief economist. Thank you, sir. Good to talk to you as always.
0: Vince, pleasure is all mine.
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2: 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Reuters Institute says we're now one of the top news brands in the nation. 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
12: Vince Colonnais.

0: Yes, and of course, a periodic reminder that EJ is both the finest economist in the country and my first cousin. That's why he's. Why do you call him Vinny? That's what he calls me. He calls me Vinny. I'm his cousin Vinny. Let me go to Alan, who's calling in from Chicago. Always has something smart to say. Hello, Alan. You are on the Vin Show.
1: Hey, how are you, sir?
0: I'm good,
1: EJ,
0: Alan.
1: I love him. He points to something that is not mentioned a lot, and that is hours worked. If income increases but hours go down, the net income is lower. But if you have increases in the hourly rate plus the amount of hours you work, things are going up even more than the simple focus on hourly rates is concerned.
0: Yeah.
1: But one thing I want to explain to you, I've been in the industry, the construction industry, for many years, for half a century. Manufacturing today is very different than it was 50 years ago. The labor contribution is really very, very small.
0: Mm-hmm.
1: The big thing that's going on right now is the $500 billion of CapEx going into construction of new buildings. If we make the product, we then profit from the sale of the product, the transfer. If it's coming in from China, it's very different. If it's made here, maybe the labor portion of it will not be as great, but the profit, the facilities costs, the heating, everything involved in that will be income to you and me.
0: Right.
1: And another factor, I was trying to call you yesterday, another thing that you miss about Venezuela, we will rebuild the oil fields. My doctor's Ukrainian. He talked to a Russian who's in the industry there. He said the Chinese equipment is garbage. It breaks down. The American equipment, it's the ever-ready battery. It runs, and it runs, and it runs. So we will be building and repairing facilities all over the world that have been damaged by the war because we have, in terms of the manufacturing and the application of drilling equipment, we got it all.
0: Yes, and we're outmaneuvering China in the process. That I feel like, Alan, that to your point about China, that this is almost never discussed in the legacy press, the role that China plays in all of this. I've been describing what President Trump has done in Iran and Venezuela as kicking out China's power cords around the planet. These energy disputes are not merely economic. They're also about national security. There's a lot of big picture items that are addressed as President Trump does this. So my view is like this has just been success after success after success, and it's going to redound to the benefit of the American people for all the reasons you just laid out, Alan. And I'm very encouraged to see your industry, construction, coming back. There's great report from this last month. We're watching as manufacturing is coming back to the United States. And what Alan and I both desire, I'm confident I can speak for him on this subject, is more. We just want to see more of it, more of this success. That's what I'm rooting for. And that's why we got to keep these Democrats away from the levers of power, or else they're going to sell us out again, and everything's going to disappear, and they're going to send all these jobs overseas and open the borders and allow foreigners to take jobs that should go to Americans. You see the math here? Now, with all due respect to EJ, it doesn't take an economist to understand that math. But it sure helps to have one. More ahead on The Vince Show.
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5: A Massachusetts judge declared a mistrial in the case of Lindsay Clancy, the former nurse accused of murdering her three children, after jurors deadlocked and were unable to reach a verdict earlier today. Plymouth County District Attorney Tim Cruz says it's important to remember Lindsay Clancy's children in this case.
6: Our priority has always been to fight for Cora, for Dawson, and for Callan. The noise in this case may be louder than it is for other prosecutions in our county, but we have treated it the same as any other case. Children were murdered, and it's our job to seek justice.
5: He says the prosecution would not make any decision soon whether to retry the case. The legal process of considering a retrial could begin later in the month. The U.S. job market rebounded as employers added 162,000 jobs.
7: The U.S. economy added a surprising 162,000 jobs in August, a solid rebound from July's decline and a result that beat many economists' expectations. The Labor Department says the unemployment rate held at a low 4.1%, underscoring what supporters of President Trump call a durable jobs recovery market by strong job security for Americans already in the workforce. The report also included encouraging revisions to earlier data. Employment totals for June and July were revised upward by a combined 55,000 jobs. That means the labor market was stronger than first reported into August. Bernie Bennett, Washington.
5: Apple has relabeled Lake Ontario to Lake America for U.S. users of its Maps app, following competitor Google days after President Trump ordered a new name for the body of water amid his escalating trade war with Canada. An ICE officer has been released from federal custody after pleading not guilty to lying to investigators about the circumstances that led to the shooting of a Venezuelan man during a Minnesota immigration crackdown last winter. News and analysis at townhall.com.
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5: There's some good news from Central Asia.
9: Rescuers in Nepal have pulled two workers alive from a hydropower tunnel. This rescue raises hopes of reaching others who may still be trapped after 9 days. Catastrophic floods have devastated towns and swept away villages in Nepal. Search teams found the two men in the tunnel Friday morning after hearing their voices.
5: That's correspondent Andrew Stewart reporting. The two men identified as a mechanical foreman and a mechanical supervisor are hospitalized in stable condition. NFL career rushing leader Emmitt Smith is being sued by a Native American investment company over claims that the former Dallas Cowboys running back and his business partners misappropriated a $2.5 million loan that was supposed to fund a wind farm project in Texas. Kittawa LLC claimed in a lawsuit filed this week in Delaware that the money was used to repay an investor from a previous dealing with his company. You'll find more news at townhall.com. Diesel has hit a record price in the U.S., soaring to an average of $5.85 a gallon for the very first time. Bob Agnew has more.
10: The record high comes as the six-month war with Iran disrupts the world's flow of fuel. Because diesel is used for many freight and delivery networks, more expensive fuel is increasing bills for businesses across several sectors. Some have already begun to pass on the cost to consumers in the form of added fees on online orders and packages in the mail. Bob Agner reporting.
5: Across the country and up and down the ballot, candidates from both parties are increasingly on the attack over flock cameras. The AI-powered nationwide network records license plate data and other characteristics of all passing vehicles, allowing law enforcement agencies across the country to search and share that data. There has been concern expressed by voters and privacy groups. More on these stories at townhall.com. I'm Ron Taylor.
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12: A cold front on the way brings the potential for storms over the holiday weekend. After some storms early tonight, we're left with mostly cloudy skies. Temperatures stay warm in the middle 70s. It's mostly sunny to partly cloudy Saturday, but late in the day, we'll see scattered showers and storms, and some could be severe. It's another hot day Saturday. Highs are in the upper 90s with a heat index around 105. I'm meteorologist Amy Wilmoth in the NCN Weather Center.
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10: News this hour from Town Hall. I'm Ron Taylor. The judge has declared a mistrial in the Lindsey Clancy murder case after 7 days of deliberating. The jurors failed to reach a verdict on whether she was criminally responsible for killing her three young children in her Massachusetts home. Plymouth County District Attorney Tim Cruz says Lindsey Clancy is guilty of murder.
11: I appreciate the fact that there are strong feelings and opinions tied to this case. However, our job is to set aside our feelings and focus solely on the facts. The facts are Lindsey Clancy killed her three children, and the evidence suggested to us that she was in control of her actions when she committed those homicides.
10: Cruz said the prosecution would not make any decision on whether to retry the case anytime soon. The legal process of considering a retrial could begin, however, later in the month. The Trump administration says it's planning to start excavation work on a memorial arch in Washington over the next couple of weeks.
12: Critics say the project would disrupt historic sight lines in Washington, D.C. But Interior Secretary Doug Burgum wrote on social media platform X that the arch would be, quote, one of the great pieces of American architecture, unquote. Secretary Burgum also says the arch is befitting the world's most powerful capital. The planned 250-foot-tall memorial arch will stand between the Lincoln Memorial and Arlington National Cemetery.
10: That's correspondent Andrew Stewart reporting. Meanwhile, a lawsuit is challenging the plans for the arch. The U.S. job market rebounded last month as employers added a surprising 162,000 jobs. The unemployment stayed at 4.1%. Revisions added 55,000 jobs to June and July payroll. The news could be good for President Trump just 2 months before the midterms, in which the health of the economy is weighing heavy on voters' minds. News and analysis found at townhall.com.
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10: Just about the time you thought you heard everything, along comes this story.
15: When most people see a well-dressed penguin, they say, wow, there goes a well-dressed penguin. Researchers in Chile have designed special vests for penguins to help the critters recover from storm injuries. The snug red vest threaded with copper and zinc help to speed up the healing. Veterinarians are adapting technology for Humboldt penguins, whose population has declined due to threats like fishing nets and plastic pollution. Jason Walker reporting.
10: A long-lost Italian portrait looted by the Nazis has been cleared for return to the heir of a prominent Jewish art dealer. Earlier Friday, an Argentine court approved a deal under which the daughter of a fugitive Nazi official gave up her claim to the painting to avoid trial. The work was found last year in her home. More news at townhall.com. The stock market dipped a bit as strong jobs reports raised interest rate hike worries. We get more on Friday's market activities from our financial correspondent, Seth Sutel, filing this report from New York City.
16: Stocks fell on Wall Street and Treasury yields rose after a surprisingly strong job market report appeared to increase the chances that the Federal Reserve could raise interest rates. The S&P 500 lost 0.4% Friday. The Dow gave back 271 points, that's about 0.5%. The NASDAQ composite fell 0.3%. The government reported that employers added 162,000 jobs last month. That was far more than expected. Resilience in the job market could give the Fed leeway to raise its benchmark short-term interest rate to fight inflation. The Fed holds its next policy meeting later this month. Seth Sutel in New York.
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19: A cold front on the way brings the potential for storms over the holiday weekend. After some storms early tonight, we're left with mostly cloudy skies. Temperatures stay warm in the middle 70s. It's mostly sunny to partly cloudy Saturday, but late in the day, we'll see scattered showers and storms, and some could be severe. It's another hot day Saturday. Highs are in the upper 90s with a heat index around 105. I'm meteorologist Amy Wilmoth in the NCN Weather Center.
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6: Well, we've got to hold out one more day before we see some relief from this heat. For our Saturday, look for a chance of showers and thunderstorms late today into tonight. High today of 98, heat index value of 104. Tonight, still a chance of the wet stuff, a low of 71. Sunday, still a good chance of getting showers and thunderstorms, 50-50 shot of it. Look for a high of 86, though. And then for Monday, no mention of rain, just sunshine, lower humidity, and a high of 84. I'm Steve Leader Adams in the Weather Center.
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3: News this hour from Town Hall. I'm Ron Taylor. The Trump administration is escalating its campaign against DEI policies in higher education.
4: The Trump administration's proposing a rule that would strip private schools and colleges of their tax-exempt status if they provide targeted help to students based on race. Trump officials have used civil rights-era laws to weed out diversity, equity, and inclusion policies, saying they discriminate against white and Asian American students. Scores of universities have shut down or rebranded their DEI offices and ended scholarships and clubs designed for minority students. The Treasury Department and IRS estimate up to 18,000 institutions could be affected by the proposal. Ben Thomas, Washington.
3: Building a border wall and chasing down border crossers are the themes of two games on a new White House website called arcade.gov.
5: The White House has unveiled a website of arcade games. It says promote different aspects of President Donald Trump's agenda. It announced arcade.gov on social media with a parody of Xbox, PlayStation, or Nintendo. In one parody, a Sega logo turns to MAGA. Sega! Trump's Make America Great Again. Players can choose from five games, including building a wall at the U.S. southern border and chasing down border crossers at the Rio Grande. In supply line, food moves along an assembly line, and the player must reject items that don't meet Make America Healthy Again standards. Donna Warner, Washington.
3: A Massachusetts judge declared a mistrial Friday in the murder case against Lindsay Clancy. Jurors could not agree on whether she was criminally responsible when she strangled her three children in 2023. Friday's mistrial leaves the case unresolved and allows prosecutors to try her again in the future. You'll find news and analysis at townhall.com.
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3: Some students appear to be embracing a ban on cell phone use in Virginia schools.
11: Students in Virginia spending less time on their phones during the school day thanks to an executive order signed back in 2024 by former Governor Republican Glenn Youngkin. This spring, the General Assembly tightened the restrictions. Teachers are allowed to take the phones if they see them in class. The law also requires elementary and middle schools to implement the policy. Some students say they like it as it forces them to interact and speak to each other, and it makes it harder for some students to cheat. Students are allowed to keep their phones in their backpacks in case of an emergency.
3: Correspondent Laura Winters. Civil rights groups in South Africa are calling for a pause on building more data centers until their use of water, land, and electricity is investigated. The country is positioning itself as Africa's main data hub, attracting global tech companies. More news at townhall.com. Russia's war on Ukraine shows no sign of letting up. If anything, it's growing more unbearable for innocent civilians.
12: Russian drone and missile strikes on Kiev have intensified, disrupting daily life with constant air raid sirens. Previously, the attacks occurred mostly at night, but now they happen day and night. Since last week, residents have faced exhaustion from the relentless alerts. People rush to shelters, interrupting daily activities like shopping and commuting. Even weddings and funerals are affected. Rich Thomason reporting.
3: Tesla is facing a probe into the safety of its steering wheel-free cyber cabs just one day after the company, run by Elon Musk, launched the taxi service with fanfare. The National Highway Traffic Safety Administration says Friday in a filing that its audit into the cabs will check that the futuristic gold-colored cabs are in compliance with federal rules. More details and stories at SRNN Town Hall.
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14: Another hot, steamy day on tap for today. We do have a chance of showers and thunderstorms late today into tonight. Look for a high today of 98 with a heat index value of 104. Tonight, a low of 71 for Sunday. 50-50 shot of getting wet as the front comes through. Lower temperatures, high of 86. And then for Monday, as you head back to work, we got lower humidity plus sunny skies and a high of 84. I'm Steve Leader Adams in the Weather Center.
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0: Well, we've got to hold out one more day before we see some relief from this heat for our Saturday. Look for a chance of showers and thunderstorms late today into tonight. High today of 98, heat index value of 104. Tonight, still a chance of the wet stuff, a low of 71. Sunday, still a good chance of getting showers and thunderstorms, 50-50 shot of it. Look for a high of 86, though. And then for Monday, no mention of rain, just sunshine, lower humidity, and a high of 84. I'm Steve Leader Adams in the Weather Center.
11: 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We've got you by the ears.

0: And welcome back to Coast, George Norrie with you, along with Heidi Hollis, as we talk about the secret war, a true story about a real alien war and shadow people. Are the aliens battling the shadow people, Heidi, or are they all one and the same?
1: Well, how it was explained to me that these more positive beings, they

0: 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We've got you by the ears.
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5: News this hour from Town Hall. I'm Ron Taylor. Christian Castro is the first federal officer prosecuted by the Justice Department for actions taken during this year's massive immigration enforcement surge in the Twin Cities.
6: ICE officer Christian Castro turned himself in and appeared in shackles at his federal hearing in McAllen, Texas, where he pled not guilty to making false statements to investigators. He was released on bond with an ankle monitor. Castro's attorney, David Lindenmuth, spoke with reporters.
7: You see all these opinions and all this anger, and it's all being focused on one individual. And this, I think it's inherently unfair.
6: The indictment unsealed Friday accuses Castro of lying to the FBI about being attacked with a broom and a shovel before shooting a Venezuelan man, Julio Cesar Sosa Solis, in the leg. Video contradicted his statements. Meanwhile, Minnesota authorities are facing resistance from the Texas governor as they seek to extradite Castro to face state charges that include assault.
5: Correspondent Jennifer King. The giant Volkswagen Group, the world's largest and biggest car maker by turnover, has had a brutal reality check. It's embarking on a huge restructuring plan that'll simplify operations and close plants. Stefan Bratzel, director of the Center of Automotive Management, says Volkswagen's restructuring plan reflects headwinds from China, which is selling more vehicles in Europe than ever before.
8: What we see now is a fundamental crisis of Volkswagen and other incumbents of the automotive industry. It's not only actual crisis, it's a fundamental change of the whole industry. It's a technological change. It's a change with new players coming into the automotive universe.
5: The U.S. job market rebounded last month as employers added a surprising 162,000 jobs. The unemployment stayed at 4.1%. Revisions added 55,000 jobs to June and July payrolls. 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
11: 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Reuters Institute says we're now one of the top news brands in the nation. Every night, watch great shows with Rob Schmidt, Carl Higbee, Rob Finnerty, and more as they expose the big media lies, the Washington swamp, and they're never afraid to talk about faith, freedom, and the values that made us great. 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
5: The Trump administration has imposed sanctions on a Turkish financial institution as part of its latest effort to sever critical financial lifelines for the Iranian government. The actions yesterday come after Treasury Secretary Scott Bessent launched Operation Economic Outcast. It's the new administration effort to isolate already heavily sanctioned Iran from its remaining trading partners to try to get it to capitulate to U.S. demands after more than 6 months of war. The U.S. also targeted Egyptian bank operations in the United Arab Emirates. A new watchdog report concludes that former Labor Secretary Lori Chavez de Remer oversaw a toxic, intimidating, and humiliating work environment and engaged in numerous violations of department policy. The report from the department's Office of Inspector General was released yesterday and includes allegations that she engaged in an inappropriate relationship with a member of her security detail and other violated travel regulations as well. Breaking news at townhall.com. Federal regulators are opening a probe into Tesla.
12: They want to know if Tesla's new steering wheel-free taxis comply with safety rules. A day after the company began offering rides in the vehicles, the National Highway Traffic Safety Administration said it was looking into whether Tesla was in full compliance with federal rules in deploying so-called cyber cabs in Austin, Texas, given that the two-seater cars lacked steering wheels, mirrors, and brake pedals.
5: Correspondent Bill Alexander. WNBA Commissioner Kathy Engelbert is set to retire at the end of the year, bringing a close to her seven-plus years at the helm of the league and a stewardship that has been transformative and at times tumultuous. NBA Commissioner Adam Silver announcing Engelbert's decision yesterday. Engelbert, who turned 62 in November, is the second-longest tenured WNBA president or commissioner. More on these stories at townhall.com.
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3: Another hot, steamy day on tap for today. We do have a chance of showers, thunderstorms late today into tonight. Look for a high today of 98 with a heat index value of 104 tonight, a low of 71 for Sunday. 50-50 shot of getting wet as the front comes through. Lower temperatures, high of 86. And then for Monday, as you head back to work, we got lower humidity plus sunny skies and a high of 84. I'm Steve Leader Adams in the Weather Center.
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4: Well, we've got to hold out one more day before we see some relief from this heat for our Saturday. Look for a chance of showers and thunderstorms late today into tonight. High today of 98, heat index value of 104. Tonight, still a chance of the wet stuff, a low of 71. Sunday, still a good chance of getting showers and thunderstorms, 50-50 shot of it. Look for a high of 86, though. And then for Monday, no mention of rain, just sunshine, lower humidity, and a high of 84. I'm Steve Leader Adams in the Weather Center.
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5: News this hour from Town Hall. I'm Ron Taylor. A Massachusetts judge declared a mistrial in the case of Lindsay Clancy, the former nurse accused of murdering her three children after jurors deadlocked and were unable to reach a verdict yesterday. Plymouth County District Attorney Tim Cruz says it's important to remember Lindsay Clancy's children in this case.
6: Our priority has always been to fight for Cora, for Dawson, and for Callan. The noise in this case may be louder than it is for other prosecutions in our county, but we have treated it the same as any other case. Children were murdered, and it's our job to seek justice.
5: Cruz said the prosecution would not make any decision on whether to retry the case anytime soon. The legal process of considering a retrial could begin later in the month, however. The job market rebounded last month.
7: The U.S. economy added a surprising 162,000 jobs in August, a solid rebound from July's decline, and a result that beat many economists' expectations. The Labor Department says the unemployment rate held at a low 4.1%, underscoring what supporters of President Trump call a durable jobs recovery market by strong job security for Americans already in the workforce. The report also included encouraging revisions to earlier data. Employment totals for June and July were revised upward by a combined 55,000 jobs. That means the labor market was stronger than first reported into August. Bernie Bennett, Washington.
5: Apple has relabeled Lake Ontario to Lake America for users of its Maps app following competitor Google days after the president ordered a new name for the body of water amid his escalating trade war with Canada. An ICE officer has been released from federal custody after pleading not guilty to lying to investigators about the circumstances that led to the shooting of a Venezuelan man during the Minnesota immigration crackdown last winter. News and analysis at townhall.com.
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5: There is some good news coming from Central Asia.
13: Rescuers in Nepal have pulled two workers alive from a hydropower tunnel. This rescue raises hopes of reaching others who may still be trapped after 9 days. Catastrophic floods have devastated towns and swept away villages in Nepal. Search teams found the two men in the tunnel Friday morning after hearing their voices.
5: That's correspondent Andrew Stewart reporting. The two men, identified as mechanical foreman and a mechanical supervisor, are hospitalized in stable condition. NFL career rushing leader Emmitt Smith is being sued by a Native American investment company over claims that the former Dallas Cowboys running back and his business partners misappropriated a $2.5 million loan that was supposed to fund a wind farm project in Texas. Kittawa LLC claimed in a lawsuit filed this week in Delaware that the money was used to repay an investor from a previous dealing. More news at townhall.com. Diesel has hit a record price in this country, soaring to an average of $5.85 a gallon for the first time. Bob Agnew has more.
14: The record high comes as the six-month war with Iran disrupts the world's flow of fuel. Because diesel is used for many freight and delivery networks, more expensive fuel is increasing bills for businesses across several sectors. Some have already begun to pass on the cost to consumers in the form of added fees on online orders and packages in the mail. Bob Agnew reporting.
5: Across the country and up and down the ballot, candidates from both parties are increasingly on the attack of flock cameras. Those are the AI-powered nationwide network of cameras that records license plate data and other characteristics of all passing vehicles, allowing law enforcement agencies across the country to search and share that data. There has been concern expressed by voters and privacy groups of misuse. More on these stories at townhall.com.
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16: Another hot, steamy day on tap for today. We do have a chance of showers and thunderstorms late today into tonight. Look for a high today of 98 with a heat index value of 104. Tonight, a low of 71 for Sunday. 50-50 shot of getting wet as the front comes through. Lower temperatures, high of 86. And then for Monday, as you head back to work, we got lower humidity plus sunny skies and a high of 84. I'm Steve Leader Adams in the Weather Center.
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6: Well, we've got to hold out one more day before we see some relief from this heat for our Saturday. Look for a chance of showers and thunderstorms late today into tonight. High today of 98, heat index value of 104. Tonight, still a chance of the wet stuff, a low of 71. Sunday, still a good chance of getting showers and thunderstorms, 50-50 shot of it. Look for a high of 86, though. And then for Monday, no mention of rain, just sunshine, lower humidity, and a high of 84. I'm Steve Leader Adams in the Weather Center.
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And welcome back to Open Lines. George Norrie with you. A little program note for you. We will be live on Labor Day night for you, as we are on most holidays, almost all holidays. But we'll be live for you on Monday night, so just make sure that whatever you do, your relaxation, and the men and women, workers of America and Canada, and wherever else you listen, tune into Coast.

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4: This hour from Town Hall, I'm Ron Taylor. A judge has declared a mistrial in the Lindsey Clancy murder. After 7 days of deliberating, the jurors failed to reach a verdict on whether she was criminally responsible for killing her three children 3 years ago in her Massachusetts home. Plymouth County District Attorney Tim Cruz says Lindsey Clancy is guilty of murder.
5: I appreciate the fact that there are strong feelings and opinions tied to this case. However, our job is to set aside our feelings and focus solely on the facts. The facts are Lindsey Clancy killed her three children, and the evidence suggested to us that she was in control of her actions when she committed those homicides.
4: Cruz said the prosecution would not make any decision soon on whether to retry the case. The legal process, considering a retrial, could begin later in the month. The Trump administration says it's planning to start excavation work on a memorial in Washington over the next couple of weeks.
6: Critics say the project would disrupt historic sight lines in Washington, D.C., but Interior Secretary Doug Burgum wrote on social media platform X that the arch would be, quote, one of the great pieces of American architecture, unquote. Secretary Burgum also says the arch is befitting the world's most powerful capital. The planned 250-foot-tall memorial arch will stand between the Lincoln Memorial and Arlington National Cemetery.
4: That's Washington correspondent Andrew Stewart reporting. Meanwhile, a lawsuit is challenging the plans for the arch. The job market rebounded last month as employers added a surprising 162,000 jobs. The unemployment stayed at 4.1%, revisions adding 55,000 jobs to June and July payables. The jobs report issued by the Labor Department yesterday could be good news for the president just 2 months before midterm elections. News and analysis at townhall.com.
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4: Just about the time you thought you'd heard everything, along comes this story.
8: When most people see a well-dressed penguin, they say, wow, there goes a well-dressed penguin. Researchers in Chile have designed special vests for penguins to help the critters recover from storm injuries. The snug red vest threaded with copper and zinc help to speed up the healing. Veterinarians are adapting technology for Humboldt penguins, whose population has declined due to threats like fishing nets and plastic pollution. Jason Walker reporting.
4: A long-lost Italian portrait looted by the Nazis has been cleared for return to the heir of a prominent Jewish art dealer. Yesterday, an Argentine court approved a deal under which the daughter of a fugitive Nazi official gave up her claim to the painting to avoid trial. The work was found last year in her home. More news at townhall.com. The stock market dipped as a strong jobs report raised interest rate hike worries. We get more on yesterday's market activities from financial correspondent Seth Sutel, reporting from New York.
9: Stocks fell on Wall Street and Treasury yields rose after a surprisingly strong job market report appeared to increase the chances that the Federal Reserve could raise interest rates. The S&P 500 lost 0.4% Friday. The Dow gave back 271 points, that's about 0.5%. The NASDAQ composite fell 0.3%. The government reported that employers added 162,000 jobs last month. That was far more than expected. Resilience in the job market could give the Fed leeway to raise its benchmark short-term interest rate to fight inflation. The Fed holds its next policy meeting later this month. Seth Sutel in New York.
4: You'll find more on these stories at townhall.com. I'm Ron Taylor reporting.
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2: Another hot, steamy day on tap for today. We do have a chance of showers and thunderstorms late today into tonight. Look for a high today of 98 with a heat index value of 104. Tonight, a low of 71 for Sunday. 50-50 shot of getting wet as the front comes through. Lower temperatures, high of 86. And then for Monday, as you head back to work, we got lower humidity plus sunny skies and a high of 84. I'm Steve Leader Adams in the Weather Center.
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2: Well, we've got to hold out one more day before we see some relief from this heat. For our Saturday, look for a chance of showers and thunderstorms late today into tonight. High today of 98, heat index value of 104 tonight. Still a chance of the wet stuff, a low of 71. Sunday, still a good chance of getting showers and thunderstorms, 50-50 shot of it. Look for a high of 86, though. And then for Monday, no mention of rain, just sunshine, lower humidity, and a high of 84. I'm Steve Leader Adams in the Weather Center.

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6: News this hour from Town Hall. I'm Ron Taylor. The Trump administration is escalating its campaign against DEI policies in higher education.
7: The Trump administration's proposing a rule that would strip private schools and colleges of their tax-exempt status if they provide targeted help to students based on race. Trump officials have used civil rights-era laws to weed out diversity, equity, and inclusion policies, saying they discriminate against white and Asian American students. Scores of universities have shut down or rebranded their DEI offices and ended scholarships and clubs designed for minority students. The Treasury Department and IRS estimate up to 18,000 institutions could be affected by the proposal. Ben Thomas, Washington.
6: American Airlines is going after higher-spending travelers with ERs next year.
8: The plan is to add more premium seats to its Boeing 777-300ER planes used on long-haul routes. The airline is also phasing out first class on the aircraft while increasing the number of business class seats. The first retrofitted aircraft will begin commercial service on Wednesday out of New York, and the airline expects to complete upgrades of all 20 of its 777-300ERs next year.
6: That's Bill Alexander reporting. A federal judge is extending a legal block on President Trump's plan to regulate mail ballots during the midterm elections. The order yesterday from U.S. District Court Judge Indira Tawani comes after she earlier handed down a temporary restraining order prohibiting the Postal Service from enforcing the new policy. North Carolina began sending mail ballots out yesterday, and election officials in many states say it's too late to meet the new requirements. The Trump administration filing a notice late Friday saying it would appeal the ruling. You'll find news and analysis at townhall.com.
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6: Some students appear to be embracing a ban on cell phone usage in Virginia schools.
11: Students in Virginia are spending less time on their phones during the school day thanks to an executive order signed back in 2024 by former Governor Republican Glenn Youngkin. This spring, the General Assembly tightened the restrictions. Teachers are allowed to take the phones if they see them in class. The law also requires elementary and middle schools to implement the policy. Some students say they like it as it forces them to interact and speak to each other, and it makes it harder for some students to cheat. Students are allowed to keep their phones in their backpacks in case of an emergency.
6: That's correspondent Laura Winters. Civil rights groups in South Africa are calling for a pause on building more data centers until their use of water, land, and electricity is investigated. The country is positioning itself as Africa's main data hub, attracting global tech companies across the board. More news at townhall.com. Russia's war on Ukraine is showing no signs of letting up anytime soon. If anything, it's growing more unbearable for innocent civilians.
12: Russian drone and missile strikes on Kiev have intensified, disrupting daily life with constant air raid sirens. Previously, the attacks occurred mostly at night, but now they happen day and night. Since last week, residents have faced exhaustion from the relentless alerts. People rush to shelters, interrupting daily activities like shopping and commuting. Even weddings and funerals are affected. Rich Thomason reporting.
6: Tesla is facing a probe into safety of its steering wheel-free cyber cabs just a day after the company, run by Elon Musk, launched the taxi service. The National Highway Traffic Safety Administration says Friday in a ruling that its audit into the cabs will check that the futuristic gold-colored cabs are in compliance with federal rules. More on these stories at townhall.com.
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14: Another hot, steamy day on tap for today. We do have a chance of showers and thunderstorms late today into tonight. Look for a high today of 98 with a heat index value of 104. Tonight, a low of 71 for Sunday. 50-50 shot of getting wet as the front comes through. Lower temperatures, high of 86. And then for Monday, as you head back to work, we got lower humidity plus sunny skies and a high of 84. I'm Steve Leader Adams in the Weather Center.
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2: Well, we've got to hold out one more day before we see some relief from this heat. For our Saturday, look for a chance of showers and thunderstorms late today into tonight. High today of 98, heat index value of 104. Tonight, still a chance of the wet stuff, a low of 71. Sunday, still a good chance of getting showers and thunderstorms, 50-50 shot of it. Look for a high of 86, though. And then for Monday, no mention of rain, just sunshine, lower humidity, and a high of 84. I'm Steve Leader Adams in the Weather Center.
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3: News this hour from Town Hall, I'm Ron Taylor. Christian Castro is the first federal officer prosecuted by the Justice Department for actions taken during this year's massive immigration enforcement surge in the Twin Cities.
4: ICE officer Christian Castro turned himself in and appeared in shackles at his federal hearing in McAllen, Texas, where he pled not guilty to making false statements to investigators. He was released on bond with an ankle monitor. Castro's attorney, David Lindenmuth, spoke with reporters.
5: You see all these opinions and all this anger, and it's all being focused on one individual. And it's, I think it's inherently unfair.
4: The indictment unsealed Friday accuses Castro of lying to the FBI about being attacked with a broom and a shovel before shooting a Venezuelan man, Julio Cesar Sosa Solis, in the leg. Video contradicted his statements. Meanwhile, Minnesota authorities are facing resistance from the Texas governor as they seek to extradite Castro to face state charges that include assault.
3: Correspondent Jennifer King. The giant Volkswagen Group, the world's biggest car maker by turnover, has had a brutal reality check. It is embarking on a huge restructuring plan that'll simplify operations and close plants. Stefan Brutzel, the director of the Center of Automotive Management, says Volkswagen's restructuring plan reflects headwinds from China, which is selling more vehicles in Europe than ever before.
6: What we see now is a fundamental crisis of Volkswagen and other incumbents of the automotive industry. It's not only actual crisis, it's a fundamental change of the whole industry. It's a technological change. It's a change with new players coming into the automotive universe.
3: The job market rebounded last month as employers added 162,000 jobs. Good news for President Trump just 2 months before the midterms. You'll find news and analysis at townhall.com.
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3: There are more legal developments related to November's midterm elections.
8: The Trump administration's asked the Supreme Court to reject an order by a federal judge in Boston that blocks it from implementing its new rule regulating mail ballots. The appeal came hours after the administration was unable to tell that judge whether the computer system that would govern the entire project was operational yet. The justices previously allowed the president's plan to move ahead, but they've not yet determined whether it's legal. Meanwhile, the Missouri Supreme Court has blocked new congressional districts backed by President Trump from being used in November. It's ordered a statewide vote be held on the new map. I'm Ben Thomas.
3: A new watchdog report concludes that former Labor Secretary Lori Chavez de Remer oversaw a toxic, intimidating, and humiliating work environment and engaged in numerous violations of the department's policy. You'll find more news and analysis at townhall.com. Federal regulators are opening a probe into Tesla.
9: They want to know if Tesla's new steering wheel-free taxis comply with safety rules. A day after the company began offering rides in the vehicles, the National Highway Traffic Safety Administration said it was looking into whether Tesla was in full compliance with federal rules in deploying so-called cyber cabs in Austin, Texas, given that the two-seater cars lack steering wheels, mirrors, and brake pedals.
3: As correspondent, Bill Alexander. WNBA Commissioner Kathy Engelbert is retiring at the end of the year. That brings to a close her seven-plus years at the helm of the league and a stewardship that's been transformative and at times tumultuous. NBA Commissioner Alan Silver announcing her decision yesterday. Engelbert turned 62 in November and is the second-longest tenured WNBA president or commissioner. More on these stories at townhall.com.
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11: Another hot, steamy day on tap for today. We do have a chance of showers and thunderstorms late today into tonight. Look for a high today of 98 with a heat index value of 104. Tonight, a low of 71 for Sunday. 50-50 shot of getting wet as the front comes through. Lower temperatures, high of 86. And then for Monday, as you head back to work, we got lower humidity plus sunny skies and a high of 84. I'm Steve Leader Adams in the Weather Center.
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1: Well, we've got to hold out one more day before we see some relief from this heat for our Saturday. Look for a chance of showers and thunderstorms late today into tonight. High today of 98, heat index value of 104 tonight. Still a chance of the wet stuff, a low of 71. Sunday, still a good chance of getting showers and thunderstorms, 50-50 shot of it. Look for a high of 86, though. And then for Monday, no mention of rain, just sunshine, lower humidity, and a high of 84. I'm Steve Leader Adams in the Weather Center.
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4: Breaking news this hour at Town Hall. I'm Bob Agnew in Washington. America's job market showed renewed strength last month as employers added 162,000 jobs. That's more than most economists were forecasting.
5: The unemployment rate remained at a low 4.1%, a sign that businesses continue to hire and invest despite economic headwinds. The solid jobs report offers further evidence that the economy remains on firm footing and gives the Trump administration and Republicans in Congress a strong economic message heading into the midterm elections. Pickups in manufacturing and construction industries, long championed by President Trump, were key drivers of the job growth. Restaurants, bars, and hotels also posted substantial gains, suggesting continued consumer confidence and business growth. Bernie Bennett, Washington.
4: The legal jostling continues ahead of the November midterm election.
6: Missouri officials are urging the Supreme Court to allow new congressional boundaries designed to give Republicans a potential additional House seat. The state's top court says the existing districts must be used in November and has ordered a statewide vote on the replacement map. The dispute is part of a broader redistricting campaign. Missouri law sets Tuesday as the deadline for changes in the November ballot. Richard Boyd reporting.
4: Also at Town Hall, Volkswagen is having a lot of problems. That means some new cutbacks. According to the latest plan, they'll be shaving their workforce by about 50,000 workers.
7: What we see now is a fundamental crisis of Volkswagen and other incumbents of the automotive industry.
4: That's Stefan Bretzel, director of the Center of Automotive Management in Germany. And among the restructuring plans for the company, ending production at three separate VW plants inside of Germany. Vice President J.D. Vance says that inflation figures show the Federal Reserve should cut its benchmark interest rate. The White House continues to push for lower rates. More from Town Hall.
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4: A long-lost Italian portrait looted by the Nazis has been cleared for return to the heir of a prominent Jewish art dealer from whom it was taken.
10: On Friday, an Argentine court approved a deal under which the daughter of a fugitive Nazi official gave up her claim to the painting to avoid trial. The work was found last year in her home in the coastal city of Mar del Plata after Dutch reporters spotted it in an online real estate listing. The portrait belonged to Dutch Jewish dealer Jacques Goudsticker, whose collection was seized after Nazi Germany invaded the Netherlands in 1940. His heir has spent decades seeking its return. Keith Peters reporting.
4: The Trump administration is proposing a new rule that would strip private schools and colleges of their tax-exempt status if they provide targeted help to students based on race. That's a significant escalation of the White House campaign to eradicate DEI. More on these stories at townhall.com. American Airlines is going after higher-spending travelers.
11: The plan is to add more premium seats to its Boeing 777-300ER planes, used on long-haul routes. The airline is also phasing out first class on the aircraft while increasing the number of business class seats. The first retrofitted aircraft will begin commercial service on Wednesday out of New York, and the airline expects to complete upgrades of all 20 of its 777-300ERs next year.
4: That's Bill Alexander reporting. Missouri is asking the U.S. Supreme Court to clear the way for new congressional districts, an effort Republicans hope could help preserve their House majority in the upcoming midterm elections. Diesel prices hit a record price in the U.S. They've soared to $5.85 a gallon for the first time ever. And because diesel is used for many freight and delivery networks, higher diesel prices mean higher transportation costs for a long list of everyday goods. More of these stories at townhall.com.
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1: Another hot, steamy day on tap for today. We do have a chance of showers and thunderstorms late today into tonight. Look for a high today of 98 with a heat index value of 104. Tonight, a low of 71 for Sunday. 50-50 shot of getting wet as the front comes through. Lower temperatures, high of 86. And then for Monday, as you head back to work, we got lower humidity plus sunny skies and a high of 84. I'm Steve Leader Adams in the Weather Center.
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1: Open lines tonight on Coast to Coast, and as we begin most open lines with Ask George, Tom is here to explain what it is, and then Ask Me.
2: Well, you know, one of the great things about open lines, it's one of my favorites, and I know it's millions of people's favorite, is because you can really say anything you want, whatever's on your mind. So Ask George is something we came up with where, George, you can kind of say what's on your mind based on questions that people submit to you.
1: That's right.
2: So each open lines, we fire off like three of them at you. If you're ready, tell me.
1: I'm ready.
2: All righty. Michael in Connecticut. He says, people are acting stranger than ever lately. Why do you think this is?
1: There's something in the air, Tom. You're absolutely right about that. We've talked about that before. There is something around this planet that is making people act whacked out much more than I've ever seen in a long, long time. People have always acted strange. But there's something going on. I don't know what it is, whether it's the devil or evil influence, but they're just acting strange.
2: You think it's boredom?
1: So no, just like I don't think it's boredom. It's something else. Something making them mad, upset, mean. It's crazy.
2: It's definitely there. Let's go to Sheila in Texas. She wants to know your take on colors. How do we know all people see the same ones?
1: Well, we don't. For example, if you're blind, what does the color red look like to you if you've never seen it before, or blue or green? I think colors have a lot to do with your eyesight, your vision, but what the mind perceives it to be.
2: Yeah, that's absolutely true, because you could say, what a pretty flower. Look at that yellow flower. And you might not see it as my yellow. Let's go to Corinne in Alabama. What language would you like to speak that you don't?
1: I speak a little Spanish. I speak a little Arabic. I speak a little English.
2: No, which one would you like to speak that you don't?
1: Well, I'm getting to that.
2: Oh, sorry about that. Go ahead.
1: Probably French.
2: Why?
1: Parlez-vous français? I think it's a classy language.
2: All right, fair enough. Folks, that is Ask George. You can email your questions to askgeorge@coasttocoastam.com, and we just filter through them all the time. We just might ask yours on the air.
1: And when we come back, we begin open lines with you on Coast to Coast AM. 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

0: And welcome back to Coast, George Norrie with you, open line time, and let's go to the phone. Suzanne's with us in Minneapolis. Welcome to the program. You had a shooting out there, Suzanne. How's everybody else?
1: Yeah, I mean, I think it has to do with what you were talking about, how people are acting strange and things are weird, and I really think it has to do with the energy of the president that we have. We have kind of an angry president, and so we pick up on that energy.
0: Now, I think there's something bigger than that, too, Suzanne. I mean, we've had presidents up and down. There's something looming over the planet. I don't know what it is, but it's just some kind of evil. Don't you feel that?
1: No, because I always think positive, and I just think it's I think that we're changing. You know, they always told me it's going to get worse before it gets better. And we're just going through the worst part, but I do think that things are going to get a lot better in the future.
0: You had a reading this week from one of our guests. How do you think it was?
1: Oh, where she said that I didn't have a sense of humor, or I needed to have more of a humor?
0: Yeah, what did you think?
1: Well, I have a really good sense of humor, so I didn't agree with it, but I do think she knows what she's. You know, I thought she was good, but I just, you know, it's really hard to do readings on the air like that when you're, you know what I mean?
0: Well, and we don't give them a lot of time to do in-depth.
1: Exactly.
0: Because there's so many people that call in.
1: Exactly. I got the feeling she was really good. I just thought that she was rushed and, I have a sense of humor and I, you know, I'm using it in my writing, so.
0: All right, tell me a joke.
1: What do you call a man with no arms and no legs?
0: What do you call that?
1: Bob.
0: Unbelievable. Thanks, Suzanne. I guess you do have a sense of humor. Mike in Denver, take it away, Michael.
2: George, so great to be with you tonight. How are you?
0: Good, Mike. Mike, have you heard from Cornelius at all?
2: I have not. It's been a few months, actually. I hope he's doing okay. Have you heard, has anyone heard from him recently at the show? Or
0: no, nothing. We did a wellness check with him with the Alexandria Police Department. I even called the police department, and they knew of him. They were at his house. He's okay physically. But they said something about he had phone issues.
2: Yeah.
0: But you would think that he would expect somehow to find a way to make a call to let us know he's okay.
2: Yeah, absolutely. Well, you know, he knows that, we're always here for him. And if he ever needs help with getting a charger or getting his phone set up, I would certainly be willing, more than willing, to send that out to him. And he always knows that he has friendship with me and you and everyone. So, Cornelius, if you're listening, we love you. And, you know, my door is always open, of course. But, it's strange. But I hope he's doing okay, too. And I'll definitely try to call him after the show, George. But, I can't believe it is already Labor Day weekend. Can you believe that?
0: It's crazy times. And we're live Monday, by the way. Thanks for bringing that up, Mike.
2: Yeah. And I know that that's something you hold in such high regard, is, you know, being here for holidays for us, and it means a lot because, you know, actually kind of what I was going to bring up tonight about the Save AM Radio Act, you know, there's a lot of people out there that are isolated that don't really have a lot of form of community. And it's so interesting that you brought up, you know, talking about how, you know, people are so on edge and different. And, you know, I just think that it's such a lack of common courtesy these days. You know, people don't have common courtesy the way they used to, you know, even when I was growing up, or I'm sure when you were growing up in the 60s or 70s, George. And, you know, you think with all this technology, you know, it replaces that human communication, right? So whereas people would used to go out into the community and meet people and talk and have conversations, now they're staring at a phone. Now they're on a video game. Now they're on a social media app. And it takes away that human connection and that common courtesy. And I think it is a big issue. And I think it is a contributing factor, a systemic, you know, factor to why so many people, you know, are on edge and are acting strangely these days. And it seems like it's only getting worse, right? You have AI coming into the picture. You have so many other things at play. And it's going to be an interesting coming decade, I think. And I heard something the other day. It's like, you know, sometimes talking about how time goes by faster or slower, sometimes, you know, a decade feels like a day, and a day can feel like a decade. And it just seems like time is going a lot faster lately. But hey, George, what I was going to bring up tonight about this Save AM Radio Act. So it's called, you've talked about it on the show before. It's called the AM Radio for Every Vehicle Act. And Congress, Congress is actually moving the AM Radio for Every Vehicle Act toward a House floor vote. So House Majority Leader Steve Scalise is scheduled consideration during the week of September 14th. Obviously, the AM Radio for Every Vehicle Act would require automakers to maintain AM radio access in new vehicles without charging consumers extra. And the scheduled vote represents a significant development for broadcasters that have spent years lobbying Congress for this. And, you know, the interesting thing about this, George, this is really a bipartisan effort because, you know, both Democrats and Republicans in Congress want this law to pass. They want, AM radio to be instituted for people that are isolated, that don't have it. And also, I think the larger issue here is about saving AM radio, because you think if AM radio is eliminated from every new vehicle, that would cut the audience in half. AM radio would be severely diminished. And, AM radio, as we know it, would be gone. And so this is, I think, a larger effort here for the people that don't want this bill to pass. They just want to get rid of AM radio. And that's kind of unfortunate because, you know, people say, well, AM radio is just old and we just need to get rid of it. But that's not true because it reaches people in emergencies. It covers the entire country for people, you know, older people that may be isolated, that don't have any other, you know, form of connection. I just think it's a really important vote coming up on September 14th. And yeah, I just wanted to kind of get your thoughts on that as well.
0: Well said, Michael. We're on some great AM stations that go all over the country. You're absolutely right. And we need to protect our AM radio. We need to protect FM. We need to protect radio in general. But AM is important. It's been a staple since the beginning of time, practically, and we need it. So, folks, do whatever you can to protect AM radio as well. Aaron in Tempe, Arizona is with us. Hello, Aaron.
3: Hey, George, thanks for taking my call tonight.
0: Sure thing. How you been?
3: Been all right. I wanted to talk about a few synchronicities that have been happening to me with along the path of me looking for a different type of work. And it's really cool how these things happen. And it's probably happened to you or maybe some other people out there. Well, not only did I get one of Josh P. Warren's, you know, newest wishing machines, and I attribute some of these things to that. I've never worked with one of those little things before, but
0: great gadget, isn't it?
3: It's really cool, and I'm a real intuitive and empathic person, and so I believe in good things happening to you and things that happen from out of nowhere that show you that you're on the right path, right? So not only did I discover a new path to go to, you know, a new industry and job to get into out of, I would say, I've had like six different interviews or hiring events to go to in
0: the
3: local area.
0: That's super.
3: That's really cool. And it's most times, you know, things don't line up that much with, you know, anybody looking for something different to get into. But I found information and a clear path to get into the security industry, like unarmed work. And so in my area here, not only are those jobs all over the place and there's always demand for it and they pay really well, it gives me a chance to, you know, I have a whole path laid out before me and I'm going to go for it. And so,
0: what's your wish, Aaron? If you had that one wish to get that job, what would that be?
3: I would make it easy. I wouldn't be so strict, but I would have a broad wish of finding something that fits my needs and my wants in the most perfect way.
0: Which would be what? Which would be what? What kind of job?
3: Well, I'm leaning towards the security industry right now, because that's something I haven't done before, and I've looked at the opportunities around town here, and you know, they're really abundant. I'm like, that I could totally do something like that, so I'm gonna go for it. And
0: all right, good for you. There's all kinds of security jobs out there where you could be a security guy in a building or other things as well. Text and tweets. Tom, you have something for us?
4: Yeah, speaking of security, Jason in North Carolina wants to know why you think certain people commit crimes when they know consequences will be horrible once caught.
0: Because they have mental illness issues, they were raised bad, they just have no conscience. There's a lot of different reasons for that.
4: Yeah, those are all good reasons. I think I agree with those.
0: You know, it's also baffling to me that people who commit murders or mass shootings always end up getting killed themselves or committing suicide.
4: You know,
0: you would think that they would know this going in, but they don't care.
4: I'm going to tell you something. Crime is so... My dad was a cop in the 60s.
0: In L.A., right?
4: Yeah. And he grew to go on to be a sergeant. And he told me when I was really little, I remember him saying he never drew his gun. Like
0: in those days.
4: In those days, yeah. That's like unheard of right now.
0: Nowadays, it's happening all the time.
4: Yeah, it's just insane.
0: He never had any close calls. Did he ever talk about them?
4: No. The closest call he had was... after he was a policeman, he then went on to work for the Department of Water and Power, and he came across a guy who was riding a motorcycle, and he was riding where he wasn't supposed to, and there's a power line, decapitated him.
0: Oh, my God.
4: So that was probably the worst story that I heard
0: horrible
4: from him. But
0: you know, I was talking a couple of days ago with one of our guests about Joseph Gellenberger, how I can't go past a homeless person without giving them money or stuff. You had a situation months ago.
4: You're going to bring that up.
0: Well, you have to temper what you say, but this guy was a different homeless guy, right?
4: So when I get off to come to the studio, when I get off the freeway, I make this left, and there's always this homeless guy there, like the same guy. He's not there now, but it stopped.
0: With his shirt off. He's the guy with his shirt off, right?
4: Exactly. You've seen him, right? So one day I had come from somewhere and I had a brand new, it was hot, and I had a brand new glass of water, a cup of water I got from someplace that I did not touch. And so I made the left and traffic were waiting. And I said, hey, dude, I said, would you like the water? It's hot out here. So
0: and you really cared.
4: Of course I care. I can't stand seeing homeless people. So he looked at me, I swear to you, and he said, take that water and blank, blank, blank. And I said, why would I pour it blank, blank, blank? Why would I do that? And the guy didn't have an answer for me. But it was so strange.
0: I still see that guy every once in a while.
4: It's strange. I don't understand. Maybe I do.
0: Once in a blue moon, you will come across somebody who is faking it as well.
4: Yeah, yeah, that's true. In fact, was it Geraldo or... No, it was John Stossel who did a special years ago where he went on a corner and actually did that to see how much he could make.
0: I bet there's some people that give a lot.
4: Oh, he made like $3,000.
0: I love it. All right, back to the calls. Let's go to Brian in Orlando, east of the Rockies. Hello there, Brian.
5: Hi, George. Thanks for taking my call. Hi, Tom. Thanks for getting me in. Hey, I just wanted to call because really, well, I do have a joke for you, but I want to promote my wife's Facebook page because I heard that you do that. And it's good contact information for me, because I had asked you before if the next time you were in L.A. and you run into Mel Gibson, if you could pass along my Shroud information to him. I'd love for him to be able to portray it in his movie, The Resurrection, coming out in another year or two.
0: Interesting time. He doesn't see a lot of people publicly, but of course we would. But what's your Facebook URL?
5: Oh, it's Beyond the Pond Studios. My wife does watercolors, and they're so vibrant, you would be hard-pressed to think they were actually watercolors, but she's sold thousands around the world. Even, like, Little River Band has reached out to her to be able to use some of her seascapes, and she's got work from Africa. There's a lady out there that she contacts all the time. They swap books and things on a preserve out in Kenya, I think. And also in Australia, some other upstart bands are reaching out to her to use her work for their album covers and stuff. So if you just take a peek, I know you'll love it. She does adorable work and some really amazing work, especially with the black light kind of thing.
0: Oh, cool. Now, what's that URL again?
5: Beyond the Pond Studios. It's on Facebook, and she does a Sunday night midnight show, kind of like a Kukla, Fran, and Ollie with Sherry Lewis. People that listen to Coast to Coast can get a little preview in before the show, because out here on the East Coast, you come on at 1 o'clock.
0: All right, that's the way to do it. We'll hopefully you have some people go to that site. 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
5: Well, we've got to hold out one more day before we see some relief from this heat for our Saturday. Look for a chance of showers and thunderstorms late today into tonight. High today of 98, heat index value of 104. Tonight, still a chance of the wet stuff, a low of 71. Sunday, still a good chance of getting showers and thunderstorms, 50-50 shot of it. Look for a high of 86, though. And then for Monday, no mention of rain, just sunshine, lower humidity, and a high of 84. I'm Steve Leader Adams in the Weather Center.
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2: 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All those shows will pop right up for you. 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
1: Years ago, I was at a live event, and a lady came up to me and said, "You've got to help me get a date." And I went, "What?" And she said, "You have to help me get a date." And I said, I can't help you get a date. She said, "Yes, you can. Listen to me. I was on a date with a guy talking about Bigfoot, UFOs, ghosts. He got up and left. I need to meet somebody who understands me. Do a dating site that will do that." And it dawned on me I would do ParanormalDate.com, Tommy.
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0: And welcome back to Open Lines. George Norrie with you. A little program note for you. We will be live on Labor Day night for you, as we are on most holidays, almost all holidays. But we'll be live for you on Monday night, so just make sure that whatever you do, your relaxation, and the men and women, workers of America and Canada, and wherever else you listen, tune into Coast to Coast. We've got a great show for you. So we've got a first-time caller, James, in Palm Beach, Florida. Welcome to the show. Hi, James.
1: We still know the pretty boys.
2: Yeah.
0: James? Turn down your radio, my friend.
2: Yeah, it's on.
0: There you go. I'm going to have to let you go, kid. Let's go to Christina in Florida. Welcome to the show. Hi, Christina.
3: Hi, good evening, George. Can you hear me?
0: I sure can, loud and clear.
3: Excellent. Thank you for taking my call. I'm so excited to speak with you. Thank you so much. Can I just go and talk whatever I like to talk about?
0: Of course.
3: Okay, so tonight I called in because I would like to share with you something and with the listeners what I find the most important document about the extraterrestrial presence. And there is a little story goes with this, which began about more than 3 decades ago. And it's something like this. 3 decades ago, a group of individuals from several different worlds gathered at a discrete locations in our solar system to observe the activities, the alien activities, what's going around on our planet. And from their hidden vantage point, as they were spying, they were able to determine the identity, organization, and intention of those who are interacting here on planet Earth. And this spying resulted in 4 books. Which you probably heard about. It's called The Allies of Humanity. And The Allies of Humanity is 9 individuals. This expedition, what they started, it began with 4 of them coming near the Earth to give their first briefings. And the aliens discovered them, and they had to blow their ship up and destroy themselves because they were coming from free races. And these aliens who are interfering in human affairs, they don't respect freedom. So these 4 individuals, rather than being captured, they blew themselves up. The 5 other individuals taken off, and they took

0: least 14 years before they come again. And it, when they came, in 24 hours, they were given their briefings to Marshall Summers. And this briefings, I think, is the most important document for humanity if we want to become a free and sovereign race in the universe. The briefings are detailing the four areas of activities, what the aliens are engaged in, how they influencing humanity, manipulating peoples in position of power, religion and commerce. They are establishing hidden establishments where, from where they can manipulate the mental environment. And also they are engaged in a long-term hybridization program, which has been actively going on at least for 30, 40 years.
1: Now, so, Christina, how did this information come to you?
0: Okay, so this came to me because I was born and raised in Hungary. And when I came on a vacation here in 1999, I went to the beach with my girlfriend to celebrate my birthday. And we saw a light and something happened. A couple hours later, we find ourselves on the beach. After that, I met an Air Force colonel who became my very good friend for 15 years. And he was in one of the highest position in the Air Force. And I learned many things from him. But after that, my family started to have interactions. And I wouldn't call it interactions. I would call it intrusions into our lives from these beings. So it became really personal to me. You know, I really wanted to find out what's going on. So I set out to find the truth, and I looked into all kinds of information. And one day, I find the Allies of Humanity. And when I read it, I was like, oh, my God, what is going on here? I find the truth, and I really, truly worried about the future of humanity. So ever since, I'm trying to wake up people to realize what we are facing right now in the world. And, you know, people might think that this is a beneficial contact, but the first who are going to be reaching our shores are not going to be enlightened beings. They are resource explorers and economic collectives. They seeking resources. We are dealing with physical beings, and our planet Earth is a very valuable gem in the universe.
1: It sure is. It's one of the most valuable ones. We're going to move on with some other calls, Christina, but you're definitely a contactee, to be sure. Let's go to John in Anaheim, California. Welcome to the show. Hey, John, go ahead.
2: Hey, how you doing? Hi. There's two things. I was on the Nikola Tesla show recently, and I had said I read a book called Prodigal Genius.
1: Yes.
2: But what I didn't say was I read that book in 1975, which is 51 years ago. I would like to see another show for 4 hours. We don't realize how important he was. We would still be basically in the dark, like the Dark Ages. Even though Edison invented the light bulb, it didn't put out much light. It wasn't until Tesla came along with alternating current that we had a lot of bright lights, and we don't have enough gratitude to show to him, and I'd like to see a much longer show.
1: We might have a few more. 4 hours on one guy is too much, but 2 hours a couple times, we can do that. Text and tweets. Tom, what do we have? Tommy? Oh, nothing. Okay. All right. I thought you had it. Let's go to Mark in Ohio. Go ahead, Mark.
3: Hey, George. Me again. Your David colleague.
1: Hi, buddy.
3: Yeah, how you been doing? Anyway, George, real quick, just up front, have you ever had the physicist Gerald O'Neill on before?
1: I don't recall the name, Mark.
3: Yeah, he's a Princeton. He may be retired now, George. He wrote a book, 2081, probably 10 years ago now. But anyway, the guy is on a par, I would say, with Max Tegmark and Brian Greene, guys like that.
1: Yeah, they're way up there.
3: Oh, yeah, yeah, he wrote that book in 20, Princeton, former Princeton. I said, anyway, George, the reason I was calling in, oh, real quick, too, George, I wanted to mention this, how the universe works. A woman came up to me when I came out of a drugstore about 5 years ago now and wanted a couple of dollars for a dinner. And I gave her a $5 bill instead. And, about a week later, that wasn't that long, I hit $20 on a lottery scratch off.
1: That happens all the time.
3: Yeah. Yeah, right. Yeah, that sounds familiar, doesn't it, George? Anyway, George, the main reason I was calling in, I told Tom that it wouldn't surprise me, it makes me wish I was offered a very intelligent job when I got out of the Navy. I kind of wish I took it. I won't mention, you know, part of the alphabet soup, George, but that's a long time ago. I mentioned to Tom that it wouldn't surprise me if the FBI or the CIA is running a clandestine operation regarding these insidious entities. And wouldn't it be something if they were playing possum? If they know something, they're not even going to mention it. Nobody's going to know about it. You know, if they are running something, it's fascinating to contemplate that.
1: You never know what they're doing, to be sure. Tommy, now you got your text and tweet. There you are.
4: I am here. You ready?
1: Yep.
4: Misty in West Virginia, she'd like you to give us your memories of the rock music historian R. Gary Patterson. Great question.
1: R. Gary Patterson is greatly missed. He was a great historian. When we first had him on in the studio, he was one great guy. And then when we had him on our live stage show, he was even better. But he knew music, he knew individuals, and I miss the guy a lot, don't you?
4: Yeah, I do, and he really did know his music. Now, don't tell me, because I'm only part way through it, but Richard, I think, mentions him in his book a lot. Richard Serrett.
1: Yeah. He does, that's right. And we had Richard on a few weeks ago talking about his book.
4: Yeah, I didn't listen to the show on purpose because I want to finish the book first.
1: It's a great book. Sure, that's a good guy, isn't he?
4: He is a good guy. He had a lot of fun when he was here, too.
1: Yeah, he did. He came up to L.A. for 3 days, and back to Canada he goes, huh?
4: He brought his son. They were just sitting here having fun with us.
1: Super. We've got a great team, Tom, and you've put together a super group of people.
4: We all try, George, but if you're not around, I guess it doesn't matter, right?
1: I'm here.
4: Stay there.
1: Speaking of holidays... Labor Day?
4: Were we speaking of holidays?
1: Thanksgiving?
4: We'll be here.
1: Christmas Eve?
4: We'll be here.
1: Christmas night?
4: We'll be here.
1: January 31st?
4: We will be here.
1: January 1st?
4: We'll be here.
1: Yep. Yes, we will.
4: For everybody. So
1: live
4: everybody
1: shows,
4: can have
1: folks.
4: A good time. Nobody gets left out during the holidays.
1: No, let's go to Jeremy in North Dakota. Hello, Jeremy. Go ahead.
5: Hello, George. I have a great idea for an event for you.
1: What would that be?
5: The event would be a coast-to-coast cruise from New York to L.A. through the Caribbean and the Panama Canal, and they're broadcasting your show every night of those either 14 or 21 day or nights on the trip. And then you could have guests or listeners to the show book cruises and meet them on the show and put them on the radio.
1: 14 days is a long time, Jeremy. Maybe 5 or 6, huh?
5: Well, maybe we could find one that short, but a 14-day or 21-day cruise would be awesome. Broadcasting straight from the ship.
1: And how would you get there? What would the route be?
5: It would go from New York, down the East Coast, around Miami, and then to the Caribbean, and then through the Panama Canal, and then up to L.A. It would be coast-to-coast trip, and it would match the name of the show.
1: How much would it cost people? What do you think?
5: I'm thinking it would run about $8,000.
1: A person?
5: Two people.
1: That's a lot of cash to outlay for a trip, but it's a good idea. Let's go to Don in Alberta, Canada. Speaking of Canada, hello, Donald. Go ahead.
6: Hi, George. Just a quick comment. You said you wanted to learned to speak French. Canadian French and international French are not the same, just so you know, just in case you decide to go down that rabbit hole. you had Lisa Doss on last night, and I was going to call it while I called in late, slept in, I guess. I was going to mention I used to run a computer software program that would measure your energy in real time. And I found a lot of people, she was talking about guardian angels, a lot of people weren't, the universal energy is trying to reach them, but it's not getting through. And so what I used to do is I used to give out CDs that had Hue on it. It's an ancient name for God, but you don't have to give out CDs anymore. You can just go on to the YouTube and look up Hue Love Song to God, either listen to it or actually sing it yourself like a mantra. But I couldn't believe with a day or two, these people would come back, they'd be doing trade fairs, and the whole energy of their body had changed. And they couldn't believe what, even they would comment, they couldn't believe what a difference it made. But all you're doing is you're opening yourself up to that universal energy to flow through your body. So anyway, just a suggestion for people, if you want to get your guardian angel, you want to hook up with the universe, trees, whatever the case may be, it's all out there. But a quick comment on AM radio. They keep closing down stations. Like, I'm out in the sticks or whatever you want to call it. We got like two AM radio stations and one FM out of Cold Lake where Tim is. And because I'm not far from Cold Lake. Wouldn't mind to hook up with Tim one day. But anyway, is there any way that we could take the AM technology and bring it down to, like, through satellite or something like that? I don't know what the costs are for like government regulation regarding AM radio, but because a lot of times I listen to 10:30 or 15:30 out of Sacramento. At night you can pick them up, in the daytime, of course, you can't. So, and then they ghost in and out, and they're kind of scratchy. But
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9: Welcome into the Financial Safari. Excited for the show today. Consumer advocate Thomas Lipscomb with you here in studio alongside best-selling author Coach Pete DeRuda. We also have a special guest on the line with us, Phil Graham, friend of the show, financial strategist that Coach Pete has known for a very long time, nearly three decades in the financial arena. Welcome in, guys.
10: What's happening, Thomas?
9: Oh, everything. I'm loving it. I'm excited for the show today. You know, we haven't had you on in a few months here now, and every time we have you on the show, Coach, I got to say it, it's just a fantastic program. So much insight comes
6: out. I've known Phil for over 20 years now, probably more than that, Phil. I mean, who knows?
10: Been a long time. We're getting older. Good thing, though. I like getting older. Better than the alternative.
6: And he's in the Charlotte area, an area called Cornelius.
11: And when I hear that, I think of Planet of the Apes because I'm older.
9: Yes.
10: I think of Vanderbilt. I think the Biltmore House. So Cornelius Vanderbilt.
11: Oh, there you go.
9: Oh, nice.
11: He's in our series, Grow It or Blow It, Volume 1.
9: Yes, he is.
11: Morrison, he was a blow it, wasn't he?
9: Not him, but his
11: next generation, the generation after
9: there
11: that.
9: His posterity.
11: Yeah.
9: Yes, absolutely was. Yeah, unfortunately.
11: No, Phil, it's just a fast-moving world. We see this every single day and every single year, and it's been a great time knowing you. And every time we've got together, we've talked about some different financial things that have come up. One of the things is a question we always ask each other, and it's good to think about, when the market had its worst week in years, did you have a single dollar sitting somewhere that couldn't lose a dime? That's what we ask people a lot of times, and a lot of people can't answer that honestly or truthfully, to say, no, all my money was exposed to bad things. Is that a good thing to have all your money exposed if and when the market's going all the way down or down?
10: Well, even if it's not necessarily a good or bad thing, is it a scary thing?
11: Yeah.
10: I think that would be frightening if I didn't know whether my money was safe or not, especially if I'm close to retirement. I think that would be a scary thing.
11: Yeah. I mean, what if there's a lot of financial termites in there, too? I mean, and what the first question you have to ask yourself is, what is a financial termite? Mm-hmm. You know, you hear this guy on the radio talking about it, and then you ask your advisor, oh, don't worry, that guy doesn't know what he's talking about. That Coach Pete guy, nah, he's just stupid. No, financial termites are unnecessary, and there's a lot of unnecessary things. We needed to go to Webster's Dictionary and look up that term, what unnecessary is. But unnecessary fees, risks, and commissions. Now, what's an unnecessary commission in your mind, Phil? I call him Dr. Phil, but Phil?
10: Something I don't get value from.
11: Yeah.
10: I would look at that as unnecessary.
11: Hey, Thomas, Phil didn't know he was going to come on and get drilled today, did he? No, it's you know, unnecessary. Thomas, I saw you typing. Did you look it up?
9: I looked it up. So it means not necessary, believe it or not, is what Webster's is telling me on the interwebs here.
11: What was the definition?
9: Not necessary.
11: Of what word?
9: Unnecessary.
11: So unnecessary is not necessary. Well, God, Webster did a lot of work on that one.
9: I know, really. Oh, man.
11: I think that was that person was taking the day off when he wrote that definition.
9: Oh, this is funny. Check this out. Browse nearby words. Unnecessariness and unnecessitated.
10: Coach, it sounds like you and I wrote this dictionary.
11: Yeah, yeah. Thomas, like they do when they're stalling on the spelling bee, can you give that to me in a sentence?
9: Hey, no, unfortunately, I cannot.
11: You say, Coach, that's unnecessary.
9: Yay, I like that. That's a good one.
11: Hey, Phil, while I got you on the phone, you know, we learned this a couple of weeks ago, or probably a couple of months ago now. It seems like just yesterday on the show. But, you know, we have borders on our country from between us and Canada and us and Mexico. What do the people in Finland call their border?
10: Let me think for a second.
11: Thomas, you got the Jeopardy music?
9: Tick-tock.
10: I have no idea, Coach. I can't wait to hear the answer, though.
11: Well, it's the finish line, of course.
10: Dang it.
11: There you go. Sounds like a morning show to me.
9: I love it.
11: But it's just important, and there's nothing to make fun of, but there's too many people out there that don't realize what's really going on in their wallet. So, folks, do you really, and ask yourself this honestly, do you really know where every dollar in your portfolio is going, has been, or will go, depending on what happens in the market or what your advisor has built into your plan that might not be necessary? Again, there's that word again. Unnecessary or necessary? So it's a good question to ask. And Phil, you know, you've been around advisors for over 3 decades now. And what do you think some of the main concerns when they're meeting with clients or people that they're meeting with that are concerned? Maybe they're not clients yet, but what do you think some of the, like, let's go over 3 main concerns. Somebody who is approaching that financial red zone. Let's say somebody's 60, in their early 60s. What do you think 3 main concerns that they need to be paying attention to that they really haven't thought about the last decade or even their whole life, because it's a whole different time of your life when you approach this retirement world. I mean, it seems like so far away, then it's here. But what do people need to do to make sure they're successful in retirement?
10: What I've seen is a lot of people actually are closer to being able to retire than they think, as long as they don't lose a lot of money right before they retire. To me, that's a big threat is, hey, I want to retire in a couple years, Coach. And then all of a sudden there's a market correction. Yeah. We should look up that definition. I don't know who the market is correcting for, but it's not me. But if the market goes down right before you retire, that's not a good a good thing or something you want right. to happen is to lose money right before retirement.
11: Well, it's so the worst.
10: That's something they need to look at.
11: Yeah. Well, because it's not just losing money. Now you're losing time. What do you mean, Coach? Well, you can't retire now.
10: Mm-hmm. Right.
11: Or, I mean, you were just getting to that finish line where you were going to, in your mind, just have enough to retire, and then somebody takes 30 or 40% away. What happens next? And on top
12: changes.
11: Of that, do you know to the dollar what you paid your advisor last quarter, or does it just quietly come out? Think about
10: and even
11: that.
10: Psychologically, even if you could technically get enough income to retire, having a big portion of your nest egg evaporate might make you reconsider retiring, and that's not a good mindset that you want to be in either.
11: That's a financial evaporation. We can't have that either. And so, folks, if you are curious about what's going on in your own portfolio, if you weren't able to answer these questions we've gone over in a positive way, or maybe it just aroused some curiosity, call right now. Our team will go over with you from point A to point Z what's going on in your wallet, where those financial termites are. If there are any. If there aren't, it's great to get that financial termite inspection report and get an A plus on that. That's good. That means none. We go from A plus to F. We've seen too many Fs lately. I don't want you to have an F.
12: That's right.
11: We need to at least, my brothers and I, because my dad was a college professor, we had to have A's and B's. If we approached, the C level, we were in a lot of trouble. And that's when the report cards used to come in the mail at the summertime. We'd get that last report. Now it's through the internet, but luckily back then it was through the mail. And it was usually a week or two after school was out. And if it came on a Friday, my brothers and I would always get the mail. We would make sure to lose it until Monday. We didn't lose the weekend. So we can't have, we really need A's or B's. Anything below a B would not be acceptable to my dad, and it's not acceptable to me either as far as the financial world. So call right now. We'll do that financial termite inspection report. We'll also put together for you the total retirement plan and color code your money so you know your red, green, yellows. When we get closer to retirement, it's more important to have green with lifetime income than it is to have red with maximum risk. Thomas, tell folks how to get that. The next 20 people will do this at no cost or obligation. 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Are they coming from your pocket or somewhere else? 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Where are they coming from? Thomas, tell folks how they can call us right now and get on that list to make sure they get that peace of mind, that financial freedom in your mind. Folks, it's a great feeling when you approach where you need to be. And you'll know when you get there that you're in the place you need to be. Thomas, give them the number.
9: Absolutely. 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
11: Phil, you want this question? I'll give it to you. And I want everyone else out there in Radioland to listen to this and think about this as well, because this is very, very thought-provoking, Thomas.
9: Okay.
11: When was the last time your advisor called you before the market moved instead of after? Think about that, Phil. We have any Jimmy the Greeks out there?
10: It's rare. Yeah. I can't say never, but I know that it's rare.
9: Okay. Now I'm having to look this one
11: here
9: up.
11: Goes,
9: Jimmy
11: Thomas.
9: The Greek.
11: Yep, Jimmy the Greek. Now he was from Durham, North Carolina originally. He was one of the famous sports predictors back in the day.
9: Ah, yes, a famous American sports commentator, Las Vegas odds maker.
11: But he was also, Las Vegas. Everybody goes to Las Vegas when they get famous. He was
9: right.
11: from Durham, though.
9: Yeah, that's incredible. That is absolutely
11: I don't know
9: incredible.
11: His real name. His name, they said him on CBS.
9: James Snyder.
11: Well, Jimmy the Greek sounds better, doesn't it?
9: Actually, check this out. So it says James Snyder is his real name, but then over here it says born Demetrios Georgios Synodinos.
11: Okay, James Snyder was
9: so there you
11: that.
9: Go. There's Jimmy the Greek.
11: What about you? Remember him, Phil?
10: I definitely know the name, 100%. Yeah.
11: They used to have him on one of the pregame shows. I think it was the CBS NFL shows back in the 70s or 80s.
9: Oh, wow.
11: Yeah, I know I'm old. but he was pretty accurate. And so we need to be accurate in our financial world, too. We need to make sure our advisor is doing what they're supposed to be doing, not gambling with our financial future. You know, it's easy to take risk with other people's money.
9: Yes.
11: And I can't do that. I mean, we have to do safety first at my firm because I don't want to look you in the eye when you're getting ready to retire and tell you you can't now because we had that movement downward in the market. Mm-hmm. And unfortunately, all your money was exposed. Yeah. So ask yourself this, folks. How much of my money is exposed to the market and how would it hurt me if the market went the wrong way right when I didn't need it to? And if the answer is you don't know or I need some help or let's get the real plan, or let's get this financial fill-up strategy in place. By the way, financial fill-up. 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And our money's going to come for the rest of our lives. And if we pass away, our spouse also continues to get that money for the rest of his or her life. Mm-hmm. That's a true financial freedom plan. 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Of course, that's trademark, folks. 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
9: Oh, yes.
11: Yeah. 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
9: Welcome back into the Financial Safari. Having a wonderful show today. I'm Thomas Lipscomb here in studio with best-selling author Coach Pete DeRuta. We also have Phil Graham on the line, a friend of the show who has been a financial strategist for going on 30 years. Coach, you have such great friends.
11: Well, I keep good friends around. If they're very nice people, then I get along good with them.
9: They're not trying to jump off a bridge, right?
11: No, we don't want any of that. You know, I teased people before we left. I said six accounts that never read your will. And that's a strange way to look at it, but what does that mean? Yeah. Well, you spend a lot of money on a will or even a trust, and some accounts that don't depend on that or don't even look at it, or you can bypass that. And so people spend real money on a will and then assume it governs everything they own. For a great many households, it governs almost none of it. In other words, it doesn't really handle much at all. So the largest accounts pass from a form somebody filled out years ago. It's a form you fill out when you get in certain things. We're going to talk about that. And the will never gets a vote. In other words, there's some ways to bypass that will or trust. This is not a loophole, and it's not a mistake in the law. It's just how these accounts were designed to work quickly, privately, and outside of court. That's a good thing, by the way.
9: Yes.
11: The trouble is that the form is usually signed on the first day of employment, filed away, and never looked at again through a marriage, a divorce, a death, and 30 years of life. So, Phil, in other words, the 20-year-old Coach Pete has nothing to do with the 60-year-old Coach Pete, right?
10: Correct.
11: A whole different thing. What if I had filled out a form when I was 23 and I started a 401k with a company and now I'm 60? I don't remember filling that form out. I don't remember what I did yesterday these days sometimes. You know? What I had for dinner, that kind of thing. So there's six accounts, though, that you could buy. This is a good thing. You know, I set it up to make it sound like it was maybe mysterious or not good. These are good things to bypass the court, bypassing probate. and bypassing even trust a lot of times. You have to know what forms. A lot of people write all the language in the will or trust, but no one will ever read that because they filled out a form that bypasses it. So, Phil, do you want to give one of the six that don't depend on the trust or will?
10: I would say, like, probably 401k because it has a beneficiary.
11: Exactly.
10: But the real question is, do you know who the beneficiary is you have on your 401k?
11: Could be ex-spouse.
10: Is it your ex-wife? You know?
11: Yeah. So you never know. That's why we encourage people to review your beneficiary forms. And a lot of people don't even remember even filling it out. But once a year, if you can, at least every 5 years. And when we get closer to retirement or in retirement, maybe every year because things speed up. You know, I mean, years seem to go faster. So 401ks, 403bs, and TSPs. Now, TSPs are the Thrift Savings Plan. 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We've got a brand new book out called Thrift or Thrive. And if you're a federal employee, you really need to get your hands on this. 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Anybody who works for FBI people, I love my FBI people. Oh, don't want them mad at me. But, you know, federal employees, you spend all your – I mean, think about the mailmen and women. They're working 7 days a week now, it seems like. I'm getting mail all the time.
9: Truly.
11: So I really appreciate them. 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I've got the book, Thrift or Thrive. 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
11: Yeah. Phil, this is just a fun topic to me because this is talking about bypassing probate. We've heard that phrase before. I just rephrased it a little bit. Right. But bypassing probate. So we've got the 401ks, 403bs, and TSPs. We count that as just one group. So there's five more places that you can make sure to fill out correctly and bypass that trust or will. Do you want to give another one? Or do you want me to?
10: Well, one that I talk about a lot because there's certain accounts that don't naturally have beneficiaries, like bank accounts or certain investment accounts don't naturally have beneficiaries. So you have to add a TOD or POD, a specific form to specific people to transfer that money on death or pay that money on death, which does avoid probate to allow those accounts to go around them too.
11: I've been amazed over 34 years of talking to folks in the financial arena that most people have never heard of this and many times didn't fill it out, especially when you open a bank account. POD. Now, Phil, basically you gave me two answers too. You gave me two of the six right there. The bank
10: That's account. Right. I'm overachiever, Coach.
11: But POD is payable on death, and you fill that out ahead of time. And that means when you pass away, as long as the death certificate is supplied, that money goes right to the beneficiary. You don't have to go through probate. That's the POD with the bank account, your CDs, anything you signed up with the bank. Call your banker if you don't have that or don't see it or can't find it or don't remember it. Or bring in what you have here. We can call the bank for you with you. And then we talked about brokerage accounts. That's where you have signed up online, maybe the E-Trades or wherever you have a brokerage account at. You probably either did or don't remember or maybe didn't do a TOD form. That means transfer on death. Phil, big question to you. Why do they just name them both the same thing? I mean, they both do the same thing. They just want to be different, I guess. TOD for brokerage accounts and POD for bank accounts. Is there a reason?
10: My understanding is the transfer on death transfers ownership, so that way you don't have to liquidate those investment holdings.
11: Good point.
10: To pay it out, whereas at the bank, it's just cash.
11: Yep.
10: You know, you're not worried about is the stock market up or down.
11: Now, tell folks a very important thing about when we die. The money in our stock accounts, when the money passes on or transfers on to the next of kin, what kind of taxes are owed on that stock? Let's say Granny bought UPS at, let's say, $5 a share, and it's $500 a share when she passed away. That's a $495 per share capital gain. What do the beneficiaries owe that day they inherit that money on Granny buying it at $5, and now it's worth $500? What do you owe capital gains-wise?
10: If it's set up correctly, you can get a stepped-up basis. So
11: what does that mean?
10: It means you don't have to pay any tax. And me as the person inheriting the money, my new cost basis, what my future tax is going to be based on is that higher value, which is what a lot of wealthy people do is they borrow from their brokerage accounts versus actually liquidating so they avoid the capital gains or at least defer it almost in perpetuity.
11: Now, that's great. If you can afford that and don't need the money, then that's the best way to pass it on. Mm-hmm. Unfortunately, a lot of people have most of their money tied to the stock market, and they need to fund their retirement plan. And I've heard this phrase now three times from my advisors in the last couple of weeks where people have said, I've got too much of a gain. I don't want to liquidate my stock right now. But they need the money to live on. So, they're worried about paying taxes. And my phrase, and I've used this for years, well, I'd rather pay tax on a gain than have a write-off on a loss. And let me ask you this question, Phil. Do you think we are in, historically, are we in a good or bad tax environment for capital gains tax?
10: We are in some of the greatest tax rates in history.
11: Yeah.
10: So they're on sale right now. And with our debt going up every day.
11: Right.
10: With more people needing Medicare, more people needing Social Security, and fewer people actually paying taxes, I think tax rates mathematically they have to go up. Yeah, and whoever's paying taxes is going to be left footing the bill, and now they're starting to go after your retirement income heavily from a tax perspective because that's where the bulk of the income's coming from.
11: Yeah, well, we had David Walker on, former comptroller, U.S. Comptroller General under Clinton and Bush. So he's on both sides. And he said, Coach, I had to resign because I got tired of signing checks and we're going to bounce. Mm-hmm. And he is agreeing where tax rates are going to go up like crazy. And so if you're delaying liquidating a gain now because you want to somehow hope for some imaginary tax deduction, I don't think those days are coming. And if you need that money, you're torturing yourself right now by not paying those taxes, and you're going to torture yourself in the future when you could have paid tax rates at what it is today. And what if we do this wealth tax they're talking about where they're going to tax you on all your gains anyway? Or all the money you have in your accounts, by the way, not just gains. Doesn't make any sense.
10: Well, and taxes have been as high as 99%. Ronald Reagan, when he was an actor, it was the reason he got into politics is because any dollar he made over $100,000, they taxed at 99%.
11: Wow.
10: So he only did two films a year at $50,000 each. Because he goes, why would I work for a penny on the dollar?
11: Yeah.
9: Yeah.
11: So if you're in this situation, a lot of you are, where you need money, but you're going without now because you don't want to pay capital gains tax, but you've got plenty of money sitting there captive in the market, and the only reason it's captive is because in your mind, you don't want to pay taxes. Folks, I don't either. I hate taxes, but you're going to have to pay some. But pay it now and get it moved before, number one, let's say that gain turns into loss. Well, now you're going to kick yourself if you didn't maximize your gain. And even, you know, if you sell way up here, even if you pay taxes, you're going to have more than if you wait for it to go down and then sell at a loss.
10: Amen.
11: So call right now. 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So call right now. 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
11: All right, Phil, that's six places that you could bypass basically probate. We looked at 401ks, 403bs, and TSPs. That counted as one.
9: Yep.
11: We looked at bank accounts with a POD form that's payable on death. We looked at brokerage accounts with a TOD form that's transfer on death. So that's three of the six. What's number four?
10: I would have to say life insurance. I don't think we've said that yet.
11: No, we haven't.
9: Oh, yes.
11: Very good one, too, isn't it?
10: And that's the one I think most people think of first is life insurance.
11: Yeah. Well, the only thing that's required then is, number one, you have a policy.
10: Well, true.
11: and number two, you answered the questions truthfully on the life insurance app. Phil, we see, you know, with any kind of insurance that you have to be honest. And so if you were a smoker and didn't say you were a smoker and you died, they're going to deny that claim when they figure out you were a smoker. They're going to give your beneficiary the premiums you paid back, but they're not going to give you the death benefit. So make sure you're honest on the life insurance contract. We talked about Ronald Reagan. We talk about Abe Lincoln. Honest Abe. Be honest Abe when you're filling out a life insurance app. Right? Because they have a whole FBI-type staff there to make sure you're telling the truth. But all that's really required for life insurance is a death certificate. And number one is your beneficiaries, your folks that you're leaving the money to, they need to know you have that. And so we have the little green book of life I wrote a couple years ago, and it's 100 pages, interactive pages, which you fill out yourself, and it asks you all these questions, and you fill it out with policy numbers and phone numbers so that when you pass away, your next of kin doesn't have to waste years, if not even not finding things, not knowing where you put stuff. So this is your treasure map for the grave. And so I'm going to give this out, Thomas, to the next 20 people who call and come in for their no-cost total retirement plan. Folks, this is invaluable. It puts you in ahead of the financial world. And tell folks how they can do that, get that. And we also leave with my book, the Total Retirement Plan. That's 22 steps. It's $99 on Amazon, but it's free if you call right now.
9: And that number is 800-661-7383. 800-661-7383. Or text keyword plan to the number 600-700. That is keyword plan to the number 600-700.
11: And we're going to cover the rest of the list when we come right back.
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11: Yeah, I wrote a book called Plan Once, Plan for Life. Modern planning. And modern planning, what is that? Well, I mean, our planning now, Phil, is a lot different than what our grandparents were planning, because our grandparents had a pension.
10: That's right.
11: Most people listening now don't. And so this modern planning techniques, and if you're going to plan and spend all the time putting a plan
10: together. Thanks to the government.
11: Yeah. But if you're going to spend all this time putting a plan together, do it once and don't worry about it anymore. So plan once, plan for life is our motto here. And let me ask you this question out there in Radio Land. How many times a year do you catch yourself checking, worrying, and second-guessing your money? And be honest with yourself. Now, if your spouse is right next to you, don't give it away with a look on your face because you might be in trouble. But I really think I worry about money. Thomas, you ever worry about money? I mean, when the head
9: certainly.
11: Hits the pillow, I mean, who doesn't worry about money? But
9: oh, yes.
11: but the worries need to have some action attached to it. Worrying all the time is not good. That's what they call something called an ulcer develops if you do that. So what we need to do is get rid of that. And how do you get rid of it? Well, you don't go see a pharmacist because they'll give you drugs for it, right? And then that covers it up. That really doesn't get rid of it. How you get rid of it is you rearrange your money.
15: There you go.
11: Well, we're not talking about the Titanic, Thomas, by the way. Yeah, you know. Rearranging the furniture on the deck, was that a good job?
15: It doesn't matter.
11: But so that's what happens a lot of times when people say, well, yeah, I'm just going to move from this brokerage house to this other brokerage account. Well, that's just rearranging the furniture on the Titanic because the money's still all at risk.
15: Mm-hmm.
11: Correct?
9: It's true. It is very true.
11: And what was your point?
9: And something else that you've mentioned in the past is paralysis by analysis, where people get confronted with this, I think, of a tsunami coming at you and just don't know where to tackle it. And that can be very frustrating when you don't have a professional with you.
11: Yeah. Well, it makes a lot of sense. So here's a question. Remember full service fill at the gas station?
10: Remember I think even in New Jersey, they still do.
9: Yeah, they do.
11: So you drive up. Go over that little thing, and then that little bell would ring, and the guys would. I remember back in the day, of course, I was little Pete back in the Ambassador station wagon days with the wood panel. Looked like Chevy Chase's station wagon. Dad would buy them from state auction. They were cheaper, like they were state cars. But we pull in, and mom would be driving, and I think Bob or Jeff would be in front. I like to be in back so I could stay out of trouble. Mom didn't see what I was doing a lot of times. But we pull in, and two guys would run out. They would pop our trunk. They'd check the oil, they'd refill the windshield washer stuff, and they would fill the car up. And we didn't have to get out. And so that same kind of theory is what we built the financial fill-up strategy around. And let me ask you this question. What if filling up your retirement income worked like filling up your car? You just pull in, and they top it off once a month, and it just keeps running all the way through your life. That's the everlasting gobstopper in the financial world. Remember Willy Wonka?
10: Yeah,
11: I kind of get bored with the same candy, though, wouldn't you?
9: I would.
11: What if they kept putting new flavor, I guess? Remember, they're the everlasting gobstopper, right? I mean, it's...
9: Although
11: candy's connoisseur, Thomas, growing up, I loved to watch Willy Wonka Chocolate Factory.
9: Oh, me too. And I'll tell you, I can always go back to a Butterfinger. Never lay a finger on my Butterfinger, as they say.
11: But, Phil, we're talking about the financial fill-up. And a lot of people, again, ask yourself that question. What if you could just, every month, wake up and there's a new check in your mailbox? How would that make you feel?
10: That would make me feel... fantastic. I would love to have my bank account get refilled every month.
11: Yeah. Well, it's possible. It's not one of those improbable things. The problem is a lot of people have their money at too much risk. And when you put your money at risk, what I've seen over my lifetime is if there's risk attached, there's commissions attached. And the commissions are called fees instead of commissions. But it hurts just as much when the money comes out. That's when they can say, well, we don't charge commissions. Well, what is this thing coming out of my account every quarter then if you don't charge commissions? Well, that's a fee. Oh, okay. Well, that makes sense. No, it doesn't.
10: In perpetuity.
11: Does it make sense to you? If it's coming out of your money, who cares what they call it? It's the same thing. I call it a financial termite.
9: That's good.
10: Whether you make money or lose money.
11: I've never seen somebody say that if they manage your money and they lose money in that quarter, they won't take a fee out of you.
10: Was it like stockbrokers and weathermen are the only people that get paid whether they are right?
9: Oh,
11: yeah. And you know, the weather, you know, just canceling a cookout's a lot better than losing a lot of money in the market.
9: There you go. Truly.
11: Always, now that we have microwaves, always cook that hot dog in the microwave. Ballpark Franks, Phil, remember those? I think they're still around.
10: What do you mean remember?
11: Well, because they're different. What was their saying back in the day?
10: Didn't they fill up the whole bun?
11: They plump when you cook them.
10: Ah, there we go.
11: And they used to plump. I used to love that stuff. I'd take it out of the microwave, it'd be double the size.
9: Sure, yeah.
11: Not happening anymore. So I'm just wondering what kind of chemical was in there that shouldn't have been.
10: Good stuff.
11: Remember those balloons you grow, you blow yourself, you put the red tube, you put that chemical stuff that had a smell to it, and you'd blow in the tube and it would make a big ball?
9: Mm-hmm.
11: Remember the smell, Thomas?
9: Oh, yeah.
11: Did it remind you of model glue a little bit?
9: I mean, you know.
11: Thomas, don't admit stuff. But, you know, it's funny. They don't make that anymore either. And I did some research on it. It was some chemical that has like 30 letters in it.
9: Oh, Lord.
11: Dimethylamine, you know, one of those things. Something that the Breaking Bad guy would probably use.
10: Yes.
11: So let's make sure that our plan is doing what it's supposed to do. And I want you guys, Thomas, do you have a trivia question? Because I want to give a couple of these new books out.
9: Always.
11: All right. You got it handy?
9: Let's do it.
11: Let me put the trivia music.
9: All right, folks, so you're going to be able to text your response to the number 600-700, yes or no. Can a beneficiary designation on certain accounts override what your will says? Yes or no to 600-700. What do you think? Good trivia question there. Can a beneficiary designation on certain accounts override what your will says? Text yes or no to 600-700. That is either yes or no to 600-700. And again, you can also call and let us know your response there as well, 800-661-7383, 800-661-7383.
11: And the book is brand new, hot off the press, Modern Planning, Plan Once, Plan for Life. Phil, I've got to get you a copy of this book. It's over 250 pages, and it is a instruction manual for a successful retirement. Not just trusting what you hear, but verifying in writing. How important is that?
10: So not hope and pray?
11: No.
10: That's not a strategy?
11: No. And we're going to send this out to you folks. We're not going to charge you anything. I've already bought the books, and I'm going to buy the postage. All you have to do is buy the time, that minute, to text us your address.
15: Truly.
11: And if you have any questions, we can answer those too. You're also going to get a golden ticket in this book, which will give you that the ability to get your very own total retirement plan done for you. You can give it as a gift to somebody else if you want. If you come in and have the plan done, we'll give you another one to give to one of your closest friends or relatives.
15: Mm-hmm.
11: I just think it's important that we get educated, folks, and make sure our plan is doing what it's supposed to do, what we understand it to do, what we've been told it's going to do. Phil, let's return back to the six places you can put your money to bypass probate. Now, earlier we've talked about 401ks, 403bs, TSPs. They bypass any will or trust and probate. We have bank accounts with the POD. Brokerage accounts with a TOD form, they bypass probate and again, the courts. And then life insurance, as long as it has a beneficiary form filled out correctly, it'll bypass probate. There's two more.
10: Two more?
11: That's right. You want me to tell you what they are?
10: Do you consider annuities the same as life insurance? Or
11: life insurance, slash annuities, yes, because annuities have a beneficiary form that bypass probate.
10: Yep.
11: Good point. We also have traditional and Roth IRAs. Mm. Individual retirement accounts. If you put a beneficiary on there, don't put beneficiary my will, because it'll go right to will and it'll go right through probate.
15: Oh, man.
11: So you can bypass the will. And again, we're talking about forms that, Thomas, I don't think people even remember what they filled out many times.
15: No, it's true. I was just going over my life insurance a few days ago and realized, oh my gosh, I haven't updated my beneficiary designation.
11: Yeah, and you do the show with me every week, so that's no excuse.
15: It's true, exactly.
11: You know who has the worst yard in the neighborhood?
15: The landscape.
11: Yeah, driver. Because he's too busy doing stuff for everybody else.
15: Exactly.
11: So, Phil, that's five of the six. And number six, and Thomas, we used to have a drum roll. I don't have it anymore. But number six is joint accounts with survivorship. Phil, you want to talk about that?
10: Yeah. I'm always careful with the joint conversation on bank accounts because

0: I want some information like this. And thanks, Phil, for that answer. Thomas, very important that people make sure that they have these forms reviewed.
1: Yes.
0: And, you know, you got to ask yourself, when's the last time you really thought about this? And most people, it's been a while. You're thinking about paying your mortgage and then everything else. You're not thinking about something more important, which is this.
1: It's true.
2: Bill? And once you die, it's too late.
0: Oh, yeah. Well, yeah.
2: You can't change it after you die is the problem.
0: If you can figure out a way to do that, you should patent it.
1: Casper, the friendly ghost.
0: Yeah, well, there you go. And so, yes, just very important that we make sure that we're doing the right thing. And a lot of times we don't know right for wrong. And that's why we talk about it in this book, Modern Planning, making sure that you get those six bypass ways, ways to bypass the probate process in your mind, but not in, not only in your mind, in your wallet. Because your money's in your wallet, your money's in your on your mind, on your money, in your mind, on your wallet. Whatever that song was, Thomas.
1: You know, I know exactly what you're talking about.
0: Phil, you know what we're talking about, too. You got a son.
2: I know that song.
0: Money on my mind and mind on my money.
1: Got my mind on my money.
2: That was Dr. Dre.
0: Yeah, Dr.
1: Oh,
0: Dre.
1: Yeah.
0: Was he a real doctor? What was he doctorate?
2: Music.
0: usually when I say something like that, I see Thomas typing away, but he wasn't even typing.
1: No, I wasn't even going to try.
0: Phil, the financial fill-up strategy, how important is it? We got about 40 seconds now. How important is it for everybody out there to make sure they have their very own financial fill-up strategy that gives them that monthly check for the rest of their life?
2: The key word you said, Coach, is strategy. It's not just a plan. It's not something you do after the fact. It is a true financial fill-up strategy. That lifetime income or that guaranteed paycheck coming in every month, and we can talk about this on a different episode, but it's been proven that people actually live longer in retirement when they have that money hitting their account every month guaranteed versus the hoping and wishing of just pulling it from their market accounts and praying it doesn't go down. And so I think it's one of the most important pieces of a retirement plan, and it's the foundation that the rest of your retirement, the rest of your estate plan is built around that financial fill-up strategy.
0: Yeah, very important. And financial termites, another culprit. 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
1: 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Thomas, there's five, and Phil, this, and everybody else out there in Radio Land, there are five quiet drains on your retirement paycheck, all right? These are these are quiet assassins. We don't like quiet assassins when it's touching our money. None of these is a scam, and nobody's going to call you about them. Every one is a rule working exactly the way it was written, and every one of them is far easier to deal with before it applies than after. Very, very important. That's why we're going to talk about it.
0: That's good.
1: Now, I've sat across the table from people who did everything right. They saved steadily. They stayed out of debt. They retired with more than they needed and still watched a few thousand dollars a year walk out the door for reasons they never saw coming. So we're going to talk about what they are. And it's not because anyone cheated them, Thomas and Phil and everybody out there. It's because a threshold moved past them, or a look back caught them, or a rule that they had never heard of finally applied. That always stinks to be zinked by something like that. So what follows? We're going to talk about the five I see the most, the five quiet drains on your portfolio. And all the figures are 2026 figures that we're going to talk about here. So okay, they're pretty up-to-date.
0: Yep.
1: But the first one is something that, and Phil, we've talked about this, Thomas as well, off show. And it's one that came out of nowhere. It's called your Aunt Irma. I-R-M-A-A look back. Thomas, not a good thing.
0: Doesn't sound like a good thing. And when I first heard this word, I thought, because my wife is from Holland. Hold on. I feel like I've heard that as a name before.
1: All right. Let me tell you what it stands for. It stands for income-related monthly adjustment amount. In plain language, it's your income. If your income is above a certain line, you pay more for Medicare Part B and D. And these are two things about it that catch people, all right? The two big things. First, it looks backward 2 years. 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
0: Whoa.
1: Now, a lot of people didn't realize that.
0: No, that's interesting.
1: And not this year's income, not last year's, the one you filed in 2025 for the year 2024. Talk about confusing. Phil, what do you think about that?
2: Can you repeat the question?
1: I
2: was listening to the years, and in my brain, I'm trying to track. And then that last part, I'm like, now I'm lost again. I don't know.
1: That was the correct answer right there. You're lost.
2: I can't figure it out.
1: Yeah, so keep in mind, if 2024, we're talking about 2024 and you're in retirement now, possibly that was your last full year of work, or the year you sold a rental property, or the year you did a large Roth conversion, and now it puts you way over that threshold.
0: Yeah.
1: And second, it is a cliff, not a ramp. You know, ramps are easy to deal with because they're slow and steady and gradual. A cliff, now I've never jumped over one or walked through one or walked over one. Have you? You wouldn't be here.
0: Exactly. Right. No, you know, I think of those movies, though, where you see all the buffalo or wherever it is, and they're following each other, and they'll just go right over this. Yeah.
1: So what do I mean when I say a cliff? Well, there's no gentle phase in. $1 over the line, $1 over that line of that they say, the line of demarcation, just $1, and the full surcharge applies for the entire year. Talk about a government penalty.
0: Wow.
1: How does that make you feel?
2: Don't like it.
1: Now, there's something called a QLAC. QLAC, a Qualified Lifetime Annuity Contract. Now, these have been developed. They've been around for years, but a lot of people don't realize what they are. And what this is for IRA money, which really can kill you when you start doing those minimum required distributions, right? MRDs. You can take the money off that MRD equation by every dollar you put into a QLAC. So let's say you have $500,000 in a regular IRA, and you don't want to keep paying those minimum required distributions on that. So you transfer, let's say, $300,000 into a QLAC.
0: Okay.
1: Now, the QLAC now, that takes $300,000 off of your MRD equation. In other words, you're not taxed on that each and every year. You don't have to take the money out.
0: Oh, nice.
1: And the QLAC says, now this is what confuses people. The QLAC says you have until age 85 to start taking that money out. The confusion, Phil, and I think you'll agree with that, is a lot of people thought that once you put money in a QLAC, you could not touch it until age 85. Is that correct? That's what people thought.
2: Correct, but that's not the case.
1: No, you can basically take it anytime you want. But when you take it out, now you have to start reporting it again on the MRD equation.
2: Yeah, Uncle Sam's usually flexible when it means that they're going to get tax money sooner.
1: Yeah. So I wrote a book about this called Quiet Money. And when you think about it, the money you put in a QAC turns quiet. It's not sitting there yelling at Uncle Sam saying, hey, come over here, tax me. It gets really quiet and it hides legally.
0: I like that.
1: So that's a good one. That helps with a tax torpedo. We don't like tax torpedoes. Most people believe Social Security either is or isn't taxed. It is neither. How much of it lands on your return depends on a number called combined income, which is your adjusted gross income plus any tax-exempt interest plus half of your Social Security benefit. Cross that first threshold and up to half of your benefit becomes taxable. Cross the second one and up to 85% of your Social Security, which was a tax to begin with, by the way, is now taxable.
0: Wow. Oh, man.
2: Thanks, Uncle Sam.
1: Here's the part makes it a torpedo rather than a bump. Those thresholds have never been adjusted for inflation. Think about that. Have we had inflation the last few years?
2: That means they're low, is what
1: you're
2: saying.
1: Exactly. In other words, so a lot of people are triggering that and didn't even know it. So $25,000 was a real income in 1984. It is not one now, is it? 1984, $25,000. Well, the Social Security Administration's own historians note that the thresholds were deliberately left unindexed, and they document the result. The share of beneficiaries owing tax on their benefits has climbed steadily. In other words, if you have money, you've got to pay taxes now for Social Security because they're not adjusting that inflation amount up. So, I mean, $25,000 is nothing anymore, but that starts triggering things.
0: Yeah, sure. Yeah, that makes a lot of sense. Wow.
1: Phil, how does that make you feel on that?
2: Not good. And when I think about that, Coach, we always talk about it's based on your taxable income. Is there a way to get not taxable income that doesn't trigger that, so I can still put the money in my pocket and spend it, but I'm not triggering all these phantom taxes?
1: Well, one of the ways is a Roth conversion, and a lot of folks, as they get, like David Walker, when he was on here, was talking about he has most of his money in Roth IRAs, and he should know. He was our former comptroller general, and he said, Coach, the taxes are going up. There's no doubt. He said, so, converting to Roth, it does hurt a little bit having to pay the taxes. He said, but now I pay taxes once and never pay again. Again, plan once, plan for life.
2: And that's, you don't have those conversion required minimum distributions where you're forced to take it and your beneficiaries inherit it tax-free.
1: Uncle Sam shows up next year, the tax man, says, well, let me start taxing you on your IRAs, and say, I don't have any IRAs anymore. I have Roth IRAs. And so you just slam the door in his face. So if you want to find out about the Roth conversion strategies that make sense to make sure you don't get tax torpedoed, call right now. We'll do a plan for you that encompasses everything we've talked about today. When you come in, you'll leave with three books, one being this new book, Modern Planning, Plan Once, Plan for Life. You'll also leave with the 22-step total retirement plan. It's a workbook. It's $99. We're going to give it to you, but it's an interactive one. We will cover every step with you or behind the scenes for you, and we'll categorize everything on one color-coded page that makes a lot of sense when you see it. There's no need for hundreds and hundreds of pages to confuse you.
0: True.
1: Put it all on one page and understand exactly what's going on, not only now, but later and after you're not here, all on one sheet. Thomas, tell folks how they can get this.
0: Glad to. That number, 800-661-7383, 800-661-7383, or you can text the keyword plan to 600-700. That is the keyword plan to 600-700. And it's true, a total retirement plan is a lot more than that IRA or two or that 401k or two that you have. It is a true total plan.
1: Well, here's a good question to ask yourself. How much bigger would your nest egg be today if 10 years of fees had stayed in your account instead of leaving it?
0: Oh,
1: Bill, you've got a second point on that, don't you?
2: Yeah, I look at it as I used to say, Coach, when is a 2% fee not a 2% fee? It's my little riddle.
1: Yeah. Batman.
2: Because 2% doesn't sound bad, right? It's only 2%.
1: Well, but it's every year, it sounds bad.
2: But let's think of it. If you earned 10% in a year,
1: right,
2: and you subtract 2%, that's actually 20% of your gains. So that 2% fee actually wasn't 2%. It was 20% of your gains.
1: Wow.
2: So if you're giving up 20% of your gains or more, that starts taking a huge chunk of what could have been credited to your account. And again, what's the value for it? What did you get for it? Mm-hmm. Are you getting any value? Is it just evaporating and it's just coming out every quarter, every year? Those are things that need to be addressed and looked at, and I think the consumer needs to understand where those fees are coming from. And most people have no idea what the total fees are, because there's also the internal fees that you can't see in a lot of contracts.
1: Financial termites. You know, it's not only where the fee's coming from, but where are those fees going? Good question, huh? Good question for your broker.
2: Right. What are you getting for those fees? Yeah.
1: So, you know, let's put this 20%. Now, 20% sounds bad enough, but let's look at a $100 bill. So a $100 bill comes in to your house. Before you touch it, turns into $80 bill. There's no such thing as an $80 bill. It turns into four 20s. One of the 20s goes away every single time you get that fee.
0: Ooh.
1: And then that money that should have been your account's not there anymore, so now we have compounding badness. That's a good way to look at it.
0: Yes, it is.
1: And we've done a report before looking at a 2% fee over 20 years. If you had an account with no fees, as opposed, and they both earned the same interest, so the only thing different was the account with no fees and one with 2% fees, it's about $500,000 difference. Phil,
0: huge.
1: There's where the money went.
0: Wow.
1: That's a lot of money.
2: That's a lot.
1: That's the difference between a beach house in retirement or a trailer park in retirement.
2: That's right.
0: There you go.
1: Not good. So let's do this. Let's put a total plan together. It's been a great show, by the way. I appreciate your time today, Phil, coming in.
2: Absolutely. And it's always love it.
1: Very enlightening on some of the taxes that are out there, some of the ways we can bypass it, though. So it's been a positive show. You know, we're talking about ways to bypass the will and the trust and the court. And also bypassing a tax man as much as possible. And legally, by the way, there's no such thing as illegal. You got to pay some taxes, but there's nothing that says you have to overpay. So if you want a true total retirement plan, folks, we're going to make that offer for the next 10 of you who call. There'll be no fee or obligation. We've seen others charge over $1,000 for plans that I don't think are anywhere near as good as this. But you're also going to get that financial termite inspection report, which will identify these fees we're talking about here, put it in real black and white, and then now you'll know if it makes sense to continue paying those fees or not. Thomas, next 10 people, no cost, no obligation.
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1: Well, for Phil Graham joining us from the Charlotte area, Thomas, Denise, Jose working the board, it's Coach Pete. We'll see you next week. 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
1: Breaking news this hour at Town Hall. I'm Bob Agnew in Washington. New midterm polling has a surprise for Democrats. Republicans now lead 51-49% on the generic congressional ballot in a new Harvard-Harris poll of likely voters. That's a big shift from a four-point Democrat advantage back in March. The survey also finds Republican voters more motivated to turn out. Republicans say a recent House vote on Israel and college funding highlights Democrat divisions ahead of the midterms. More on that from correspondent Richard Boyd.
2: The House passed a bill barring federal funding for colleges that join certain commercial boycotts of Israel. Republicans say it protects Jewish students and preserves study opportunities in Israel. Most Democrats opposed the measure, citing First Amendment concerns. GOP leaders say the vote draws a clear contrast with President Trump's support for Israel and efforts to confront campus anti-Semitism. Richard Boyd reporting.
1: The New York City Police Department is adding extra security around synagogues on Friday, September 11th this year, as the start of Rosh Hashanah, the Jewish New Year, will be getting underway. And additional security cameras have been installed around places of worship. Extra patrols will be stationed outdoors and inside. A new problem affecting truckers around the country and also what you and I are paying at the store. Diesel has hit a record price in this country, soaring to an average $5.85 a gallon for the first time ever. Because diesel is used for many freight and delivery networks, higher diesel prices mean higher transportation costs for a long list of everyday goods. Countries across the Middle East racing to move oil around the Strait of Hormuz.
3: Iran's blockade of the Strait of Hormuz is pushing other nations to build pipelines that bypass the waterway. Saudi Arabia is expanding its east-west pipeline. The UAE, Iraq, and others are advancing their own routes. Analysts say more than 13 million barrels a day could soon avoid Hormuz. That would strip Tehran of much of its leverage over global oil flows. Willie Nelson, Washington.
1: More of these stories at...
4: On the line with me right now is Mike Hess. 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
4: Another hot, steamy day on tap for today. We do have a chance of showers and thunderstorms late today into tonight. Look for a high today of 98 with a heat index value of 104. Tonight, a low of 71 for Sunday. 50-50 shot of getting wet as the front comes through. Lower temperatures, high of 86. And then for Monday, as you head back to work, we got lower humidity plus sunny skies and a high of 84. I'm Steve Leader Adams in the Weather Center.
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0: 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The following is a pre-recorded program. This is Handle on the Law, marginal legal advice, where I, Bill Handel, tell you whatever your name is, you have absolutely no case. And I love it when I can tell you that. And occasionally you do have a case, and I tell you, you do have a case. I want you to point something out. Whenever I tell you you have a case, notice that my energy level drops substantially. Yeah, you have a case. And whenever you don't, I get pretty excited. You're an idiot. Come on. Really? You've just hit four levels of idiocy. And do you know you're an idiot? I mean, those are my fun phone calls. So there we go. Lots and lots of fun. Michael. Hello, Michael.
1: Hi.
0: Yes.
1: Okay. So my friend had a serious accident in the hospital and rehab for 4 months now. The person who hit her assumed guilt. Unfortunately, it was an 18-year-old kid, and the car is insured in his name, and the car is owned, registered in his name. He's got minimal insurance. Their insurance company just offered her $300,000, which $100,000 goes to the attorney, $100,000 to pay off the Medicare bill of over $1 million, and she would get $100,000.
0: Yeah, hey, let me tell you, $300,000 is not minimal insurance. Minimal insurance is $15,000.
1: Okay, so she has, the kid has $300,000 insurance.
0: Okay, so that's a good, so it's, all right. I mean, that's a good chunk of insurance. All right, so with that.
1: Oh, she's injured for life. I mean, she's going to be walking with a cane.
0: No, her damages, if there was unlimited insurance, would be far more than that. I've always said, here's my legal advice. If you are going to get hit in a car accident and you're going to be grievously injured, make sure that whoever hits you is either the UPS truck, the Amazon truck, right, a Coca-Cola distributing truck. That's got who it. You want to hit you. So now you've got an 18-year-old kid that's writing a $300,000 check or the insurance company. That ain't bad.
1: Right.
0: So what is your question?
1: Well, how could she get more? She's got huge damages.
0: She can't.
1: Well,
0: she
1: can
0: get
1: go
0: it?
1: After the parents?
0: No, he's 18 years old. He's an adult.
1: So there's no way to go after the parents?
0: No, because he's an adult. And he owns the car.
1: I got that. I thought you might have a good idea.
0: No, no, he doesn't. Okay. Now, I'll tell you something about the lawyer who gets $100,000. Part of what the lawyer should do is negotiate with the medical provider to get those bills down.
1: Right, he's done that. Her bills are over $1 million.
0: And he's got it down to $100,000. It sounds like, unfortunately, for your friend, that sounds like it's about all he is going to get, unfortunately. It's wrong place, wrong time. What happens if it was someone had no insurance?
1: Right.
0: What do you do? Where can I get the money? There was no insurance there. Well, who can I go after? They're nobody. So, I hate to say it, $100,000 is probably far, far less than the value of the case. It sounds kind of, it sounds a little cold, but that's better than nothing because that's the best he's going to do.
1: Okay.
0: Okay.
1: One other question. If the kid has a trust fund, they're doing an asset search.
0: If he has a trust fund, you can go, it depends on, you could probably go after the trust fund.
1: Can you attach his wages?
0: Trust. If you're settling the case, then it's going to be a settlement. You're going to say it's over. You're going to say, okay, I accept the money. I'm done. And there's no more
1: that I got. But they haven't accepted the offer yet.
0: Who, your friend?
1: Yes.
0: Yeah, they will.
1: Your attorney.
0: They will. There's no place. And I understand you do an asset search, but that's sort of that's perfunctory. You have to do that because that's just due diligence. But an 18-year-old kid. Rarely does an 18-year-old kid have a ton of money to pay for it. Leah. Hello, Leah. Welcome to Handle on the Law.
2: Hi, Bill. Thank you. I love your show, and I think you're so funny. I think you should do stand-up. No. First of all, I'm sitting down when I broadcast. I'm in a chair behind a microphone.
3: Okay.
2: And I'll tell you why I can't do stand-up. I would never be able to do stand-up. To do stand-up, you have to have the skin of a rhinoceros. Because if people don't laugh, I would melt like the Wicked Witch of the West.
3: Aww.
2: Or the East. Yeah. So, see, here's the problem. I say something funny, at least I think so. I don't hear whether people laugh or not, so I'm fine. If I'm in front of an audience and it doesn't work, I'm done. I literally take the stairs up to the top of the building and take a swan dive off the building. I get so depressed. Okay, what can I do for you?
3: Don't do that. Okay, I was driving by residential street, minding my own business. I heard a big bang. I was like, uh-oh, this is not good. No idea what happened. Turned around, went back to where it happened. Three guys standing there. Yeah, a lady opened her car door while you drove by. She was gone. She took off. I thought, oh, no. She left, but she did come back. I made a claim with her insurance company because I have no comp or collision. It's an older car. Her agent says she does not admit to opening the door all the way.
2: Okay.
3: He also asked, did I see any lights or flashers? I never saw her car. I never saw her door open.
2: Okay.
3: Her damage, a dent on the edge of her door only, a small dent, that's it. Me, a couple thousand or more, mirror shattered, side damage, et cetera.
2: Okay.
3: My question is, if she's not found liable 100%, what would be my next step?
2: You're done. Then you pay for your car. It depends on what liability she has. We have comparative liability here in California. Comparative liability. So let's say your damage is $2,000 and you are found 50% liable, then you pay $1,000. She pays $1,000, you pay $1,000. You split it. Same thing, 70-80. If she is found 70% liable, she pays 70% of whatever it costs to repair the car.
3: So even though I think it's her fault 100%.
2: Of course. Well, she's going to. Okay, you think it's her fault. Let me ask you this. You take her to small claims court. Your Honor, I think it's her fault. And the court goes, well, of course it's her fault because you think it. And then goes to the lady and she goes, I think it's not my fault. Oh, you know what? I agree with you. I think it's not your fault because you said it. See the problem there?
3: Yeah, but the California Vehicle Code, I looked it up, and it very clearly states if somebody opens the door that it's they can't do that. And it's,
2: I understand, but how about this? Does it say you can open the door right in front of someone as someone is literally going past your car and the door is open? Because that's a matter of fact. I mean, the presumption is, yes, she can't open the door with someone coming in, but is arguing... I opened it and boom, it happened right there. For example, you can't hit a pedestrian. I mean, that's pretty clear, right? Leah, I mean, you hit someone on the street, you're done. How about if you can prove it's a kid who, as you're driving, jumped right in front of the car? And if you can prove that, you know what happens? There's no liability. And you've just killed a kid.
3: Yeah.
2: So it's an issue of proof. It's an issue of presumption, and it's one of those, you take her small claims court, and you go, here we go, and you do your story. This is Handle on the Law.
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4: 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Cleo. Hello, Cleo.
5: Hello.
4: Yes.
5: Hi. Wow, that was quick. Yes, I wanted to run something by you. I suffered a severe concussion from injury that I got from, well, it was this year, and it was 2 months.
4: It doesn't matter. If it was this year, that's fine. Okay, that's all you have
5: to say. Yeah, okay, right. I was getting my connecting flight to the E section, and I came in from L.A., and I got on Skylink, and I sat there, and the whole ceiling collapsed on my head.
4: Oh!
5: I don't know what happened to the guy that was standing next to me, because he fell, and he was young, and he wasn't moving. And these men, very luckily, men were there, and they lifted it off, and they said, and they just looked like, they thought they'd seen a horror story. They said, you've got to get to a hospital. I said, no, I've got to catch my connecting flight. And I fell over as I got out. And somehow I made it to my connecting flight. And the person that picked me up said, you've got to go to hospital. I'm taking you back to Dallas. I was entered into Baylor Scott White. And they did a brain scan on me, and he said, you have a severe concussion.
4: Okay, and, all right. Yeah, okay, here's it's a great case, except for you saying when he said, we got to get you to a hospital, and you said, no, I want to get on I have to grab my flight. That is a fly in the ointment. If you had simply gone, so here you are, you're in Los Angeles, the ceiling falls on your head. So far, so good, by the way. That's a pretty good case. It's kind of hard to argue that a ceiling falling on your head somehow is your fault. There's not a lot of defense to the old ceiling falling on your head trick. Now, the damages, the severe damages, the concussion, that is that's decent, except that's not long term. And it already happened. Whether you went to the doctor or you didn't go to the doctor, the concussion was there. Now the question is, had you gone to the doctor when you were told to go to the hospital, is there a difference in what happened to you medically between those two times? You know where I'm going? If it's the same, whether you go to a doctor or not, it doesn't matter. It's malpractice. I mean, it's a personal injury. I mean, there's no issue. It's their fault. And I don't know the answer, but here's what I'm going to have you do, because there may be something there, because when you have, is it just a concussion?
5: It was just a concussion, but since then, I've been waiting to see a neurologist.
4: Okay, you have to see a neurologist, you have to, and keep in mind, and this is what happens in the world of personal injury. There are three types of doctors you go to in the world of personal injury. Doctor number one, you're fine. Just stay at home for a week. Don't move around. Take some aspirin and you'll be fine at some point. Okay. That's one doctor. The other doctor on the other side says, oh my God, you need treatment and you need it right now. And we've got to do a second MRI in a week. And then, we want to make sure that your balance is good. We have to do all of this. And that's the other side where, of course, side number two is a lot more money. Then there are doctors that are right down the middle. So let me explain the world of personal injury. If you go to a lawyer, the lawyer will send you to the doctor that will do all the treatment. By the way, that's not fraud. Okay, we're not talking fraud. It's just, you know, doctors have different opinions. And there are some doctors that like to treat a lot, and there are some doctors that don't want to treat at all. I, for example, I am a member of Kaiser. I'm a member of HMO. You know, I walk in with a concussion, and they go, okay, lay down for a week. Leave me alone. You're going to be fine. And so there are doctors, and that one's on the left versus the one on the right. So what you have to do is, this is one of those where the liability, of course, is 100%. The damages may be more serious than you're looking at. It could be a prognosis where the concussion can cause some kind of injury long term. And therefore, you really need a conservative doctor, not the one that says, go, just go lie down. So what I'm going to suggest you do is contact one of the lawyers, handleonthelaw.com. And you'll probably talk to a guy named Mark. And Mark will probably send you to an attorney that he works with. And again, I want to make it absolutely clear that there is this is not fraud. It's just the way you look at it. And let me give you an example. All right. My my father died, which people tend to do. And so we went to a funeral home. And as we go in, and I have to choose a casket for the old man. And so I go into the casket room, you know, the Walmart of caskets with the prices there on the casket. And there are the caskets that started. There's 15,000. There's 12,000. There's the $9,000 one. Then you have the $5,000 one. And then at the far corner that's horribly lit is the plain pine box, which religious Jews, or we're Jewish, which religious Jews get buried in. They religious Jews do not get buried in a fancy coffin. What they do is they get buried in boxes that just go into the ground. Now, when and that's so much in the Jewish religion. Let's talk about you dying and you have kids that have to buy a coffin for you. The mortician or the cemetery, the mortuary, will tell your kids, you really have to honor your mother. Therefore, you should buy the $12,000 casket. Now, he actually believes that you have to, that that honors your mother. That's not fraud. Okay? It's just, this guy just believes that there is, that that's how you honor your parents. And so it's a question of a doctor being very conservative. I know that analogy is a little bit flaky, but what I'm saying is you can look at two sides and not it's not considered fraud. Go to handleonthelaw.com and see what you can do with that. And the liability is like 100%. You go to the airport and a ceiling drops on your head. What are they going to say? It wasn't your head. It wasn't the ceiling, right? Paula. Hello, Paula. Welcome to Handle on the Law.
6: Hi, Bill. How are you doing?
4: Yes, ma'am. What can I do for you?
6: Well, I got married in 1986, and just recently I've been getting ready to receive my Social Security benefit. And I was married over 10 years, so I could get from my ex-husband, too.
4: Mm-hmm.
6: But they wanted proof of the marriage, so I went to the recorder's office a number of times, and they could never find the wedding certificate. And I've contacted the Department of Health in Sacramento.
4: Ooh, okay, and so the wedding certificate has disappeared, and you don't have a copy of it, correct?
6: Exactly.
4: Ooh, okay. So your question is, well, let me just answer. Let me answer the question, okay?
6: Okay.
4: You're not married.
6: Right.
4: It's that simple. You're not married.
6: Oh, okay, so there's nothing I can do about
4: it. No, there really isn't, unless... you know, there's no proof. There's no proof it was ever filled out. There's no proof. And you can say, well, I had a wedding and I had witnesses. You go, are you kidding? Do you know how many people like, get married in front of trees and shrubs and things? Where there's, come on. You know, every druid on this planet dances around a tree or a rock and pretend that's marriage. No.
6: I know.
4: Yeah, I know. Yeah, you're out of luck on that one, unfortunately. At least my take on it. You can call the Social Security office and find out what you can do. But that's what I would do. Not that it's going to help, but at least they'll talk to you. They're very good. Social Security is very good about talking to people.
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18: Well, we've got to hold out one more day before we see some relief from this heat. For our Saturday, look for a chance of showers and thunderstorms late today into tonight. High today of 98, heat index value of 104 tonight. Still a chance of the wet stuff, a low of 71. Sunday, still a good chance of getting showers and thunderstorms, 50-50 shot of it. Look for a high of 86, though. And then for Monday, no mention of rain, just sunshine, lower humidity, and a high of 84. I'm Steve Leader Adams in the Weather Center.
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0: Welcome back. Handle on the law, marginal legal advice. Morgan. Hi, Morgan.
1: Hi, Bill.
0: Yes, ma'am.
1: I had called you about 6 months ago when I had started chemotherapy. And you had told me after I gave you my story to contact a personal injury attorney. I'm really having a hard time.
0: Okay, hang on a minute. Hold on a minute, uh-huh. Because I'm looking at the screen and it says a cancer misdiagnosis. And that is that's a medical malpractice attorney, not a personal injury attorney.
1: Okay, yes. And I also looked into medical malpractice.
0: Yeah, that's the attorney you want.
1: Yeah, so I contacted several attorneys, and they said that the insurance company is covered under ERISA. I'm not sure if that's
0: ERISA is a federal, it federally overrides basically everything. And when there is an ERISA issue, attorneys just stay the hell away from it. That's the problem.
1: Is that what that is?
0: Yeah. It complicates matters just enormously when ERISA falls into place. So what is going on with you? Remind me as to what happened to you and where the doctors blew it.
1: Yeah. So I had cancer when I was 23. So that was approximately 23 years ago. And then 23 years later, I had a mammogram, and the radiologist came back and found 3 quote unquote hot spots that needed to be further diagnosed. So the radiologist said I definitely needed an MRI with the contrast. Anthem turned it down. Fast forward a year, I was diagnosed with stage 3 breast cancer, undergoing chemotherapy, just had a mastectomy.
0: It's complicated. This is one of those where you need a medical malpractice attorney. And how close are you to dying? Because that helps.
1: I did lose my position at work. I'm an HR director, I'm on the mend. I did lose my position, unfortunately.
0: All right. You've got to, there are lawyers that do this. You just have to hunt them down. And on top of that, the medical malpractice part in and of itself, they're going to argue, well, it would have happened anyway. And then you have the standard of care, which may not have been abused, may not have been violated. These cases go crazy. You just have to keep on going with medical malpractice attorneys. That's all. Have you tried? Go ahead.
1: I was just going to say, so my primary care physician, who I've known for 30 years, and my oncologist both said that had they done the MRI, that I would have just had a lumpectomy and I would have been fine.
0: Okay, that helps. I mean, all of that helps.
1: Okay.
0: What I would do? Have you contacted handleonthelaw.com?
1: Yeah, I did. I just didn't know exactly where to look.
0: Okay, because even though handleonthelaw.com doesn't do medical malpractice, it has lawyers, or basically Mark, who runs it, knows lawyers. Mark's been a lawyer for 35 years or 40 years. He knows everybody in the field. And so if he wasn't able to help you, then it's just a question of doing more and more research. I mean, that sometimes happens. What do we do? A lawyer won't take the case, and the second lawyer won't take the case, and the third lawyer won't take the case. Well, I mean, something tells you that, something's wrong with the case. Either the liability doesn't connect, and it's kind of hard, actually, to get medical malpractice cases to go forward. I mean, it has to be pretty clear, because there's a lot of things that the doctor, the insurance company can throw in the way. And then there are the damages, because, for example, she just said, well, I've got a doctor, I've got an oncologist that says, if you had done the MRI, then we only would have done a lumpectomy. Well, guess what the medical insurance company is going to say? They're going to bring in their doctor who says exactly the opposite. Because that's what happens in the world of witnesses, expert witnesses. And that's exactly what the previous doctors are. They're expert witnesses. And I will tell you, that every single doctor that goes on the stand who is an expert witness on one side or the other, their last name is Seal. And their first name is all Barking. And it's Dr. Barking Seal. Bark, bark, bark, bark, bark. And then the other side gets on and it's Dr. Barking Seal. Bark, bark, bark, bark, bark. And you go, wow, how can you all have the same name? Well, we're all barking seals. Isn't that fun? Debbie. Hello, Debbie. Welcome.
2: Yeah. Hey, hi, Bill. Listen, my brother-in-law had, bypass surgery. He was 65, and then he had a complication associated with some internal bleeding, and he died. Then when I was speaking to one of the doctors, they kind of hemmed and hawed and acted like there was something going on with his anticoagulant.

0: going on, and they talked about the coagulant. Maybe they should not have used that coagulant, and that's the normal care. In other words, the normal, what a doctor would do normally, and there's a lot of different things that doctors can do. Some can give coagulants, some cannot. Depends on the doctor, and it depends on the standard of care. But if it's beyond that, if it's something that is beyond what is considered normal or reasonable, and that can run the gamut, by the way. It's not just one thing. It can, you know, for example, my doctor prescribes, because I had open heart surgery, and I had a valve replaced, and then I had a back surgery. I mean, I'm a god-awful mess. So my doctor prescribes all these medications. Another doctor could prescribe a whole bunch of other medications, and it's still just the doctor's opinion. So that's not malpractice. But it could be that if they should not have given that coagulant, or they gave too much, or they gave too little, and the standard of care was not met, yeah, I'd pursue it. Talk to a med-mal attorney. And the med-mal attorney may say, nah, there's nothing there, but yeah, I think I would certainly talk to a medical malpractice attorney. And by the way, the fact that you're a registered nurse helps a lot.
1: My impression was, Bill, is that they were giving him two types, and they didn't like take him off one when he was.
0: Yeah, it could
1: be.
0: I mean, whatever it is. Again, it's a standard. No, it's a standard of care. And the only reason I'm saying you being a registered nerd helps is not an issue as to the validity of the case. If I'm a medical malpractice attorney and someone's just coming up and said, my uncle died or my dad died and this is what happened, as opposed to, hey, I'm a registered nurse. And I know what doctors say, and I thought, or I smelt something funny with the doctor's description. That I think that's going to help. Yeah, and it's worth it. It's worth even trying for it. Christy, hello.
2: Hi, how are you?
0: Yes, ma'am. What can I do for you?
2: So my aunt is about 80 years old. She has no children, and she wants to leave all of her assets to my mom. She has about $500,000 in cash as a retired teacher. And my sisters and I weren't sure if we should go online or hire an attorney.
0: Yeah, okay. The $500,000 is, how is that held? Is it just cash?
2: Just in a bank account.
0: A single bank account. Yeah.
2: Yeah.
0: That's fine. You can do it online. That's not a problem.
2: Okay.
0: Yeah, it's very, very simple. Mom gets it all, and you're fine. So, yeah, I would go online with that and spend $400 instead of $2,500. Not a problem. This is Handle on the Law.
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0: Welcome back. Marginal legal advice, where I tell you, you have no case. Connie. Hello, Connie. Welcome.
1: Hi.
0: Yes, ma'am.
1: I have a plumbing issue. I live in a manufactured home, and I have a plumbing issue. The water started coming up in the bathtub. My friend went to go wash her hands, and she told me about it. And so I called the owner, and he told me that it's in the lease that all plumbing issues is the tenant's responsibility. And I told him that it's nothing that we did. And so he sent the handyman that went to my house twice trying to take care of it with a snake, and he couldn't do it. And then the handyman told me to call a plumber. I got a free estimate. One was for $725 and one was $1,000-something, and I couldn't do it. And one of my friend's cousin is a plumber, so he said he'll give me an estimate. And he went out there, he started fixing the issue instead of just giving me an estimate. But I needed the issue fixed because I've been out of my house for 7 days because there's no water. We had to turn the water off. And so then he ended up fixing it. And so he says it's $365. And I went back home. I couldn't pay him yet because I'm trying to get the owner to do it. And I went back home, and we're still having some issues because he was saying it was the main line. And so now I'm stuck with this bill.
0: Oh, wait a second. You're stuck with $365. Actually, you're not because you didn't agree to have him fix it. You just have him go out and look at it. So the agreement that he says you had with him, I guess, it doesn't exist. Mm-hmm. He's just going to say we had an agreement. You're going to say, no, you don't. So I don't think there's much of an agreement there. However, the landlord, you had said that you signed, or he said you signed a lease saying you're responsible for all plumbing. Is that in the lease, Connie? Does it say that?
1: I looked at it, and it says all plumbing stoppage. But the company that came out, they said that's the main line, that it should be on him, but they can't tell me what to do because they just came to give me an estimate, which is really high.
0: Okay, so here's what I would do. Okay, here's what I would do is fix it. All right, fix it. First of all, get the bid that you are going to use to fix it. Demand the landlord and say you're going to fix. You have to repair this, and there's a couple reasons why he should. Number one, you're going to argue that it's not a stoppage; it's just it's something other than a stoppage. You can argue whatever you want. Also, you know, I don't know if you have the right to waive habitability issues, and not being able to use water is a habitability issue. I don't know if you can waive that and saying, I don't care. It's on me. If the roof collapses, well, it's on you. I don't know if he can do that. So go ahead.
1: And Bill, and I have my mortars all wet. I had to borrow like a blower.
0: Okay. And, all right. Any of your damage. Any of your damage you deal with. I would fix it and then go to work later. And then file, make a demand and file a lawsuit against him. Now you can withhold the rent, but then he's going to sue you for the rent. And you can defend it. Don't be afraid of it. I think you're going to win. Connie, I think you're going to win. I think you're going to win, Connie.
1: I was homeless before and I don't want to be homeless again.
0: Then what you do is you pay, and then you sue him for the money. And if it turns out, and he may try to evict you, and I don't know, you know, you're stuck between a rock and a hard place. But how old are you, Connie?
1: Money,
0: how old are you?
1: I'm 55.
0: All right. I don't know if you, God, you sound older. You know what? There may be, and you get to do a little research here. There are all kinds of organizations that help elderly people. And I don't know if you fall under the definition of elderly. But they come in and they have attorneys that actually will represent you for free. So that's where you start.
1: Where do I get that at?
0: You look at the you go online.
1: Uh-huh.
0: You go online. Do you have a computer?
1: Yeah, I do. Okay. I'm still working, you know. I'm
0: okay, so go online and throw in those search words. Okay, elderly, real estate, eviction, plumbing issues, and you'll get information. You'll find somebody out there. Interesting.
2: Gene. Hello, Gene.
3: Hi.
2: Yes.
3: Quick question. Yes, quick question. When it comes to I'm going to be creating a living trust. And what I need to know is, does the successor trustee, does he or she need to be with me when I actually create the trust?
2: Absolutely not. Doesn't even have to know that he or she is a trustee. Oh. Yeah. You find that out when you die. Now, is it a good idea to have the trustees? Mm-hmm. Yes. Mm-hmm. Because they should know. So I have a family trust. So the lawyer who created has a copy. The trustee has a copy. The successor trustee has a copy. I have two copies, and these are all wet signatures. I notarized every single one of them, so no one can even begin to argue. But that's just me being paranoid. But no trustee, because they could say no, too. They'd say no, thank you. You don't have to. You don't have to have them there, certainly. But they should know, this is a matter of procedure, not law. They should know their trustees, and you give them the name of the attorney so they don't actually have to see the trust.
3: Okay, one quick question, right then, I'll let you know. After I give a designated trustee, in this case, and I have four children, where the oldest is going to be the trustee, are the children listed as beneficiary or as successor trustee?
2: No, the successor trustee, they're beneficiaries. Mm-hmm. A trustee handles the trust, distributes the money or the assets. And if the first trustee can't do it, then or says no, then you have the successor trustee. That's the next person in line to administer the trust. Beneficiaries are totally different.
3: Okay.
2: Yep. And then we're done. Absolutely done. Shauna. Hello, Shauna or Shanna. Welcome.
4: Hi.
2: Yes.
4: Hi, Bill.
2: Yes, go ahead.
4: Yeah, I'm not calling about a trust question. I know you've been trying to get me to call you forever. So you need to tell me, why the hell is my life being broadcasted on the radio?
2: Well, because you're calling. Because you're calling a radio station.
4: No.
2: You're not calling a radio station. You're not.
4: No,
2: okay.
4: I'm calling Bill Handel.
2: Yeah, but you're calling a radio station, Shauna. What do you think you're doing? Did you just get on the phone and call me at my house?
4: Yeah, that would be better.
2: No. You're talking through a radio station.
4: Okay, I know. So why is my life, and how did it get to KFI?
2: Because you called.
4: Who? I didn't call and put my life on the radio.
2: Then who called? Then who called this? Who called my station?
4: I don't know. You tell me.
2: Oh, whoa. So you never called, and I have talked about you, and I want you on the radio station. Okay, how did that happen, Shauna, if you never called me?
4: No. Come on, Bill. How did my life get to the radio?
2: Well, if you didn't call the radio station, and I didn't call you, you got me on that one, Shauna. I have no idea how your life got. I don't even know how you're. I'm talking to you right now because I'm talking through the radio station. I have no idea.
4: No.
2: Did we call you?
4: No.
2: Then who called?
4: Mm-mm.
2: Did you make a phone call?
4: Just now I did, yeah.
2: Okay, so you dialed the phone and you called the radio station and you're talking to me, but you said you didn't call. You see the problem there? Yeah, I know. All right. Shauna has a medication issue, clearly. All right. I love that. Usually I just hang up. I don't even do that anymore. It is just hilarious.
0: Okay. Your privacy online, which does not exist. You think it might, but it doesn't. All of your information is out there online. I mean, just everything. Where you work, where you live, where you bank, data brokers, hundreds of them collect your information and then sell it to people who want it. 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
8: Breaking news this hour at Town Hall. I'm Bob Agnew in Washington. President Trump will be appearing both nights of the Republicans' midterm convention in Dallas this month.
9: This midterm convention is a reminder to the American people of what is at stake on the ballot in November.
8: That is Zach Kraft, a spokesman for the RNC Dallas GOP 2026 midterm convention. He told the Salem Radio Network this week that the historic convention will showcase the president's accomplishments so far and his priorities.
9: President Trump, since 2016, has fought for hardworking Americans, and that is the intended audience of this midterm convention. He wants you to know that if you are a hardworking American, you know, you are working hard every single day to put food on the table for your family. You just want your kids to be able to grow up in a safe community. He is fighting every single day in Washington for you.
8: Republicans warning Colorado voters about a ballot measure they say could undermine the state's economy.
10: Colorado's low 4.4% flat income tax and taxpayer spending limits helped fuel years of growth. But a proposed November ballot measure would nearly double the top rate for high earners and many small business owners. Supporters call it fairness. Critics, including Democratic Governor Jared Polis, warn it could turn Colorado into another high-tax California.
8: That is Richard Boyd reporting. Here's Hess Hutel with a look at the week ahead on Wall Street.
11: Reports on inflation are once again taking center stage for markets this week. The government puts out its latest report on inflation and wholesale prices on Thursday. That's the Producer Price Index, or the PPI. Those are prices that businesses pay for goods they stock their shelves with. On Friday, an even more closely watched report comes out. That's the Consumer Price Index, or CPI, which tracks the prices that households pay. The big question for markets will inflation be hot enough to push the Fed to raise its benchmark interest rate? The Fed winds up its latest policy meeting later this month. Seth Sutel, New York.
8: More on these stories at townhall.com.
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8: Federal regulators are opening a probe into Tesla and brake pedals.
13: They want to know if Tesla's new steering wheel-free taxis comply with safety rules. A day after the company began offering rides in the vehicles, the National Highway Traffic Safety Administration said it was looking into whether Tesla was in full compliance with federal rules in deploying so-called cyber cabs in Austin, Texas, given that the two-seater cars lack steering wheels, mirrors, and brake pedals.
8: That's correspondent Bill Alexander reporting. Elon Musk has sent dozens of his self-driving cyber cabs, lacking features like brake pedals and steering wheels, onto the streets of Austin, Texas. He's confident Americans will take to the new technology, getting over any fears of leaving the driving to someone or something else in this case. Elon Musk plans to introduce the self-driving cyber cabs to cities all across the country at his first opportunity. You'll find more on these stories at townhall.com. Just about the time you thought you'd heard of everything, along comes this one.
14: When most people see a well-dressed penguin, they say, wow, there goes a well-dressed penguin. Researchers in Chile have designed special vests for penguins to help the critters recover from storm injuries. The snug red vest threaded with copper and zinc help to speed up the healing. Veterinarians are adapting technology for Humboldt penguins, whose population has declined due to threats like fishing nets and plastic pollution. Jason Walker reporting.
8: Some students appear to be embracing a ban on cell phone use in Virginia schools. Students in Virginia spending less time on their phones during the school day. That's thanks to an executive order signed back in 2024 by former Governor Republican Glenn Youngkin. This spring, the General Assembly tightened the restrictions. Teachers are allowed to take the phones if they see them in class. You'll find more of these stories at townhall.com.

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2: Good morning and welcome to the talk show, All Things Moore County. Dorothy, you should know after 17 years,
3: yes.
2: Whenever there's an Ian Anderson clip ahead of the show itself, You know it introduces only one person in Moore County.
3: Yes.
2: And that is Andrew Lyons.
3: Yep.
2: Who is the, he's a senior vice president of First Bank. He's been on the show many times before, and we've had conversations over the years about our affinity to Jethro Tull. And these days, very few people remember him, but there's a big renaissance in music. And if you can go on YouTube or whatever, you can always go back. And kids today growing up have the ability to listen to all the music of the 60s and the 70s and the 80s to see what they're missing.
3: Yes.
2: So, Andrew, that's my way of introducing you. It's like giving a celebrity a first name only.
3: Yes.
2: Just Andrew.
3: Yeah. Cher, and Celine, Andrew.
2: Well, Andrew is here. He serves on the executive leadership team for the Moore County Walk to End Alzheimer's. He's a walk team captain, and it seems like every time we have a civic event about making Moore County a better community, First Bank always seems to find their way into the conversation, and it's consistent. 17 years gives me a great perspective. And so, Andrew, we want to say good morning to you.
4: Good morning, Bill. And it's a pleasure to be here.
2: And that's the last thing you're going to say today?
4: That's probably best. That's right. And I do appreciate the Ian Anderson, Jethro Tull intro there.
2: So today he's playing his music with classical players who are, in symphonies. And his music resonates still. It's, of course, the pace has slowed up a little bit. And the my feature guest isn't old enough to remember him, the group, but she does. And that's Victoria Huggins. Victoria is the, she's a past guest. She's the senior manager for the Walk to End Alzheimer's. And she is a lightning bolt. If you touch her, you get a little bit of an electric shock.
5: Oh my goodness!
2: And you have to pull back. And Victoria, you and Andrew are appearing on behalf of the upcoming event on September 19th, which I understand is also your birthday.
5: Yes.
2: We'll say happy. You have two very big events coming up.
5: Very big, yes. We are so excited for our Walk to End Alzheimer's here in Moore County on September the 19th at Sandhills Community College. This is our third year at Sandhills Community College, and we just have made it our walk home, and we are so, so thankful for their partnership. We open up the event at 9 a.m. Of course, Andrew and his wonderful staff at First Bank will be the first people that they see when they enter onto the college campus, because they're the parking sponsor, so they'll make sure that you get your people out of your car, dropped off, going into the event safely, and find you a good place to park, because we have numerous places there on campus.
2: How many years have you been associated with the Walk to End Alzheimer's?
5: So this is my fifth year as an employee of the Alzheimer's Association. I volunteered for them for many years prior to that, and it's such a blessing that my passion became my career.
2: So tell me about the connection that you have or has had to Alzheimer's. How did it all evolve?
5: So music has always been my passion throughout my life.
2: Right.
5: And my parents were so wonderful to take me to nursing homes as a child, and I would go and sing. And the Alzheimer's and dementia patients were my favorite, because many times when I would start singing, they would start singing along, and there would be memories that would be connected with those songs. So it was like witnessing a living miracle. And that's when I knew that this was the cause I wanted to champion. And it has been with me throughout my life, from a little girl to a teenager to Miss North Carolina in 2017. And now as the senior manager of Walk to End Alzheimer's for the Alzheimer's Association.
4: And if you want, Bill, I think later in the show, Victoria might even sing At Last.
2: Oh, wow.
4: Which is, I think, a song that really resonated with some folks.
2: I bet. And you get to see firsthand the magic of music and how it communicates to dementia patients, Alzheimer's patients.
5: Yes.
2: So this has become a mission.
5: Absolutely.
2: For you. So the numbers are impressive in terms of the growth. When we first started doing the show in 2009,
5: yes,
2: compared to today, mm-hmm, the demographics have broadened in Moore County, mm-hmm, and you know the generations are not getting younger.
5: That's right.
2: So the issue has become more prevalent today than it was way back in 2009, and people have an awareness, but they don't always have a full understanding.
5: Right, and that's something that we're very passionate about at the Alzheimer's Association, because knowledge is power.
2: Right.
5: The more that you know and be able to recognize the warning signs, and the advancements are so incredible. I think about how the funds from Walk to End Alzheimer's have directly correlated with the advancements we have seen even within the past 3 years. We now have 2 FDA-approved treatments for the earliest stages of the disease. We have not one, but 4 FDA-approved blood tests that will be able to understand the biomarkers of this disease and be able to help lead to an earlier diagnosis, reducing that wait time from what could be normally a 2-year process, mm-hmm, to less than 2.5 months, which is huge. The more time that we have to be able to see if, you know, their doctor and their family agree that the treatment would be an option for them to help slow that progression and they're a good candidate for it, we want to do that to give them more time with their families.
2: Andrew, the walk itself is a visible demonstration of people's support, especially from the family members of the people who, their parents perhaps,
5: yes,
2: who have Alzheimer's.
5: And their spouses.
2: Mm-hmm. And the pressures that come upon the family in terms of the care. But as your affiliation with the Alzheimer's Walk has increased over the years, your understanding of the situation has probably changed, where you're much more aware of it than when you first started.
4: That's right, Bill. And this is one of those diseases that if you're not impacted by it in some way, you're in the minority. I'm wearing a purple flower today. I lost my dad, my mother-in-law. You know, so it is, unfortunately, it is something that many of us can identify with. And it's great, the strides that are being made. We're a lot farther along than we were even 3 or 4 years ago.
2: Right.
4: And so we're just proud to be part of this effort, and the awareness piece of it. We just want folks to come out and walk, and just to be with other folks that have been impacted by Alzheimer's.
2: Can you talk about how painful the experience is of caring for somebody with Alzheimer's? Because unless you've been there, it's kind of hard to know.
5: Mm-hmm.
2: The communication, that the person changes, their communication is lost in some ways, and you're caring for somebody that on the outside reminds you of who that person was as opposed to who they are today.
4: Very, very difficult. I haven't had to do it firsthand.
2: Yeah.
4: I've been around folks.
2: Yeah.
4: I think one of the things that we're also trying to do is sort of reduce that stigma that's associated with it, where you couldn't talk about it. I was with a college friend not very long ago, and he showed some signs of that when I was around him. And I I'm a young 64.
2: Yep.
4: But it's that stage of life, and Victoria can tell you stories about folks younger than that. But it's one of those things. In the past, I wouldn't have said anything. But it's okay, because there's ways to treat, potentially get if you hit it early. And so, but to your point, Bill, it can be very difficult. You're dealing with someone who you knew, and now you know them in a different way.
2: Right.
5: It's almost
4: and there's
5: like
4: a lot to navigate.
5: It's almost like having to say goodbye to them twice.
4: That's right.
5: Because
4: right.
5: you have to say goodbye to their essence and their spirit and right. their personality. And then this disease, unfortunately, it's not a fast one. It could take anywhere from 5, 15, 20, 25 years before the ultimate passing of that loved one occurs, and it's devastating.
2: And it's not age dependent, is it?
5: No, I think that there is that stigma that we think this is an old person's disease, but you know, we are seeing that there are more younger onsets of Alzheimer's. We have even here in Moore County a wonderful man, Dr. Carter Grine. He was a very prominent dermatologist, very
2: That's right.
5: well respected in our community,
2: yeah.
5: and he had to retire early because he noticed changes in how he was able to communicate with his patients, and he was diagnosed before he was even 65. So you look at these statistics, and we're now living in a year where the Alzheimer's Association says that there are over 7 million Americans over the age of 65 living with Alzheimer's. Mm. And then we look at North Carolina, and there's over 210,000 North Carolinians over the age of 65. That doesn't include those like Carter who are younger than 65.
2: Carter and his wife were on the show.
5: Aren't they wonderful?
2: Yeah, and I knew Carter when he was an active golfer mm-hmm. over at National, where mm-hmm. I was. And so I knew him before. But what does the research suggest, the causes? Because 30 years ago, mm-hmm. you didn't hear the word Alzheimer's.
5: Mm-hmm.
2: People, but it existed, but we just attributed it to old age. And
5: right.
2: what does the research suggest? Is it diet-related, environment-related?
5: Well, it's very complicated.
2: I bet.
5: I mean, a few years ago, the only surefire way to diagnose this devastating disease was an autopsy after your loved one had passed. But with the scientific advancements from the Alzheimer's Association and other groups who have been working towards finding a cure to this devastating disease, we have been able to understand how to detect it earlier. Those spinal taps are in play. Of course, regular cognitive testing in your primary care physician's office. Very invasive. It is the most expensive disease in America.
2: Is it really? I didn't know that.
5: Yes. Yeah, so that's why it's very important for our Walt to End Alzheimer's. We do not charge a registration fee because we do not want to have a financial burden on our families and those who choose to participate. However, we always encourage and appreciate, should someone want to donate, that helps to fund our advancements, and up to half of the proceeds that we raise stay in Moore County where we raise it, and the rest goes towards research, care, support, our 24/7 helpline, and the incredible work of the association.
2: This is a national day. This is not just a Moore County day, correct? And there are events all over the country that day?
5: Well, we do have over 600 Walk to End Alzheimer's events across the country, but they occur from September through November.
2: Okay.
5: So we've already had the first couple of walks to occur that were at the very end of August in some other places. So it's happening. And then, of course, in North Carolina, we have 17. I'm in charge of three. But the North Carolina walk season begins with Moore County on September the 19th. And we are so excited. And Andrew is a part of our executive leadership team. And boy, we have got some surprises for y'all up our sleeves.
2: We're going to come back. We're going to come back in the second set. I'm very interested in the educational piece.
5: Absolutely.
2: That is transmitted mm-hmm. during the walk, and the information that people can garner from becoming a participant in the event, which is on the 19th of September.
5: Mm-hmm.
2: This is All Things Moore County. We'll be right back.

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0: Welcome back to our second set of All Things Moore County. Thanks for continuing to play that in Andrew's honor, Dorothy.
1: Of course. I thought you'd like that.
0: Very much. Andrew Lyons and Victoria Huggins are our guest for the whole hour, and we're talking all about the walk to end Alzheimer's, which is going to occur here in Moore County on Saturday, September the 19th. We've covered a lot of information in the first set, but with all the new people moving into town, everybody is enrolled in Moore County, and there are calendars and social media outlets that are posting things every week. People want to get involved, and
2: yes,
0: they want to meet their neighbors. And I won't diminish it in any shape or form by saying it's a networking event, but it is.
2: True.
0: It's a way to meet people of maybe life similar experiences. So you have a lot of logistics about the walk that you also want to address.
2: Yes, and when Andrew and I talk frequently about our walk to end Alzheimer's and where we have come from and where we're going,
0: yep,
2: to think 5 years ago we were at Aberdeen Lake Park.
0: That's right.
2: And we were so excited to
0: That's
2: have
0: right.
2: 200 people raising $39,000 for the Alzheimer's Association. And then last year we had over 1,000 people at Sand Hills Community College, and we raised almost $250,000 for the Alzheimer's Association. We are just amazed by that growth, and it is a true testament to Moore County. I have a hashtag More in Moore, and that is just a testament to who this community is, how we are growing, how much we have rallied as a community around this issue. When you look at the prevalence of Alzheimer's, we have a higher prevalence in our county than the state average. So we are seeing more and more of this develop in our citizens, and it's something that we're very passionate about. And WALK is, I like to say, the largest support group.
0: Yep.
2: Because it doesn't matter who you are, what age you are, where you come from. Like Andrew said in the previous segment, this disease touches your heart, whether it's a family member, a mentor, a friend. We all know someone,
0: right,
2: who has been impacted by Alzheimer's, or we have seen the movie The Notebook.
0: Yep.
2: I have to watch it every time it's on. It doesn't matter where it is in the movie. I have to see that beautiful love story, you know, and just have that conversation about the Alzheimer's Association is here for you. We have free resources. You are not going to walk this journey alone.
0: Yeah. In the background, you have a beautiful picture of flowers. They're not just multicolored because it makes a nice picture. There's a reason behind the colors of the flowers.
2: Yes. Well, Andrew, I'd like for you to share what the purple one means.
3: Well, I mentioned that earlier. That's, you know, for folks that have lost someone to the disease. So I have a pin on walk day. You can carry the purple flower, and I will proudly.
0: Yep.
2: We call them our promise garden flowers because each one holds a promise and a personal connection to remember that connection. So that's right. Andrew and all those who have lost a loved one to this devastating disease will carry purple. If they're like me and they don't have a family member who has walked this journey, but they believe in a world without Alzheimer's, they will carry the orange flower.
0: Andrew, I'm sorry, was that your dad?
3: My dad passed away, yes.
0: Of Alzheimer's?
3: Yeah, Alzheimer's, yeah.
0: How long ago, may I ask?
3: That was 9 years ago, and he suffered. It was sort of hard to tell, to be honest with you, the onset, but at least 9 or 10 years.
0: What did you think from the beginning of the disease? Did you obviously noticed changes, but did you attribute it?
3: We did not, really. My dad was socially awkward,
0: okay,
3: and so it was a little bit harder to detect.
0: Okay.
3: And I think that's an individual thing, right? For some folks, it is a little bit more difficult to see, oh, they're slipping or they're repeating themselves.
0: Yeah.
3: Yeah. It,
0: What about your boys? Did they have a very strong relationship with their grandfather?
3: No, they really didn't know him that much because, I'm a late bloomer, Bill, and so my kids.
0: Okay.
3: I had them when I was a little bit older, and so they didn't really know my dad that well at all.
0: Okay.
2: And there are multiple warning signs, and, you know, we try to educate on that with the Alzheimer's Association because it's not just if you see one of these signs, that means you have Alzheimer's. Just like we were talking about in the break, you know, you said that sometimes you wish that you could remember people's names a little bit easier than you used to be able to. So
0: I didn't say that, no.
2: But, you know, there are more stronger indicators like changes in their mood and personality.
0: Yeah.
2: Perhaps you have someone who is just a very gentle soul, would never say a cuss word in their life. And then all of a sudden they become very irritable and they start cussing like a sailor. That is a sign that you need to take them to see their doctor. Perhaps there are things they enjoyed, like maybe they like you guys like to play golf and I like to play golf. And then all of a sudden they say, no, I don't really feel like doing that. Or maybe they're a social person and they start internalizing and not wanting to be as gregarious. Or there are changes in their communication. Communication is a really big one. Struggling for their words, not knowing what they were about to say, and then kind of retreating within themselves. So
0: at the event, if you're walking and you see other people wearing a purple flower, you know that you have already a very direct connection.
2: Absolutely.
0: And there are other, the orange you were about to say. Can you?
2: Yes.
0: I want you to continue with the orange, the color
2: Thank
0: designation.
2: You. Yes. Orange means you believe in a world without Alzheimer's.
0: Yeah.
2: Yellow means that you are a caregiver or currently supporting someone who is living with this disease. And blue indicates that you are living with Alzheimer's or another form of dementia. And you'll be surprised just how many blue flowers you will see on walk day in Moore County and how brave they are to share that piece of their journey that would normally, like Andrew say, be a very private endeavor, but we are so proud of them for sharing their stories because the more we talk about it, the more awareness and education that we have, the stronger evidence that we have towards making lasting change. And then that last flower that we have in the vase.
3: The one we haven't talked about.
2: Is the most important one, but we don't have anybody to carry that flower yet.
3: The white flower.
0: Yeah.
2: And our white flower is our symbol of hope. Tell them.
3: For the first person.
0: Right.
3: Who
2: survives.
3: Survived Alzheimer's.
0: Right, right. And gets to the other side.
3: That's right.
2: And we believe with the research and the amazing advancement that we are making that we will have that white flower bloom in Moore County very soon.
0: Can I go back to the yellow?
2: Yes,
0: for
2: absolutely.
0: Just a minute, because I think there's a show in just talking about the people who are caring for the people with the disease.
2: Mm-hmm.
0: And prior to the taping of the show, I mentioned Samantha Patterson to you.
2: Mm-hmm.
0: She works with families and the siblings, the children of people where they're aging in place.
2: Mm-hmm.
0: And she does a lot of work at some of the assisted living centers as well.
2: Mm-hmm.
0: And I'm wondering if the two of you could come on together and talk about the caring, because that becomes the ongoing thing. Because I'm guessing when your dad, you said this was 9 years ago, if I may, how many years prior to that did you see signs that he was deteriorating?
3: Probably 10 years before that.
0: Wow.
3: Yep.
0: Wow.
3: Yeah, I have a friend whose dad lived for 17 years after the initial diagnosis. And so the caregivers are the heroes.
2: Absolutely. And we have an educational series that we offer, whether it's in person or online, through the Alzheimer's Association. You can find it at alz.org and view it at any point, anytime. It's on demand, called The Empowered Caregiver.
0: Yeah.
2: And we do a lot of our educational series that are specific for the caregivers so that they can prepare financially, mentally, spiritually, and physically for this journey that they are going to go on, because it is so difficult. And we can't take care of the person living with the disease properly until we have taken care of the caregivers. Yeah. There are over 338,000 of them in North Carolina right now.
0: So the word picture I get when you say that is sitting on an airplane with a mother and their child, and they're instructed to put their oxygen masks on. Well, you put the mother puts the oxygen mask on first, not the child's, to be able to properly care for the child in that event. And that's kind of the word picture I just got from listening to you. But the care portion of it, would that be something you would be interested in coming back and talking about?
2: Absolutely.
0: After the event? It may be a good time also to talk about the aftermath of the walk and the progress that you made, because you've gone from 36,000 to almost 200,000 in a five-year period?
2: Yes, sir.
0: That's crazy.
2: I know. And I think that the thing that is so beautiful about our walk is that most of the time it's the handshake, it's the introduction to the Alzheimer's Association for our families who are going through this or who have just lost their loved one. And we have a program tent available, an educational tent, so that they can go and find that care and support and those resources from our staff to be able to talk it through on walk day.
3: And I'd like to kind of go back for a minute to that growth, Bill. And Victoria mentioned it, and you and I have talked about this many times, the support from this community.
0: Yeah.
3: When I moved here 19 years ago, it was one of the first things that I noticed. And it is amazing the way that this community will rally around causes. And there are hundreds of amazing causes
0: here. That's right. That's right.
3: And this is just another example to go from 36,000 to almost 250,000, and our goal is 270 this year. That takes an amazing community.
0: Right.
2: Yeah, and you'll see, Bill, because you told me you're coming.
0: I am.
2: So you'll see on walk day, we have dogs, we have children, we have babies in bassinets walking, we have residents from St. Joseph of the Pines, Penic Village. So you'll see everything from strollers to walkers on walk day. And it's a beautiful thing to see all ages coming out and supporting this mission that unites us all.
0: Can we come back in the third set? I have some questions about what people, preventative measures, what people can do, you know, so that they're taking the very best care of themselves to do everything they can to keep this at bay.
2: Absolutely.
0: Yeah.
2: And, you know, I do want to make sure and share with everyone that we do have a 24/7 helpline available, so that if at any point they have any questions, they can call our helpline at 800-272-3900. Yeah. And they can call that number and they'll never speak with an AI robot. They will speak with a master's level clinician about any question that they have.
0: Andrew, she's a very skilled orator, isn't she?
3: She's the best.
0: Oh, my gosh.
3: Her invisible plane is outside, the Wonderland.
0: We're going to come back in the third set. This is All Things Moore County. She's really amazing.
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0: Countdown is on.
1: And there's a hyper focus on the logistics, which we'll go back to at the end of the set. But we've spoken so much about the disease. Can we turn our focus more to what people can do, people in their 40s, their 50s, their 60s, healthy suggestions and living a lifestyle that maybe minimize the risk from what research may suggest?
0: Mm-hmm.
1: Something tells me you could just do a whole show on this topic.
0: Well, I try to be as educated as possible so that I can impart that knowledge wherever I go for the Alzheimer's Association. But there is a new initiative that we have through the Alzheimer's Association about brain health. And I think that is so exciting that we are in this new era, because we traditionally were an association focused on care and support and not really much that we could do to prevent this devastating disease, because Alzheimer's is the most common form of dementia. We see 60-80% of the cases of dementia be diagnosed as Alzheimer's. And when we look at, we had hypothesis about what you could do to hopefully prevent this, but a milestone clinical trial came out last year with the results, and we were so excited because North Carolina has bragging rights from the U.S. Pointer study, and we were one of the first locations in this nationwide study at Wake Forest University, and we were so excited to be able to see that these ideas that we had, when you put these preventions into place of just some normal things that you would think of that make common sense, that they would help to prevent the disease and slow it down. So it was very exciting to see those results come out last year through U.S. Pointer, and it led to our initiative with the 10 healthy habits for your brain. So things like protecting your brain, like when you're biking or such, make sure that you wear a helmet, eating healthy, staying active, staying in school, or at least staying active in educational things, things that keep your mind active, monitoring your blood pressure, monitoring diabetes. There is a correlation between brain health, heart health, making sure that you have those things under control, and diabetes, of course, monitoring that. But sleeping well, you know, those are very, you know, things that, you know, you would think are just very, very simple, but they make a huge impact. Eating healthier, but we have a whole program about the 10 healthy habits that is free and available on demand at ALZ.org. You can put in the search bar 10 healthy habits, and we also do in-person programs on that as well.
2: Basically, being proactive, Bill.
1: Yeah.
2: I think a lot of folks think with Alzheimer's that you sit around and you're, one day you're diagnosed with Alzheimer's and you're reactive.
0: Mm-hmm.
2: This is a way to be proactive, and it's a nice transition to be able to do that.
1: Right.
0: Because it's never too early or too late to get started with your brain health.
1: The research, again, I get the impression in between the lines, they don't have an answer as to what causes it, but is that correct?
0: It's a very complex disease, and there have been presentations at the Alzheimer's Association International Conference. Of course, we know there is a correlation with genetics.
1: Yep.
0: There's also been presentations about air pollution and air quality. We've seen about location and geography. Of course, with North Carolina, we are a very rural state. We're a very wide state as far as from the mountains to the coast.
1: Right.
0: And having those medical deserts where it is inaccessible to have health care at the highest level unless you put forth a very significant drive to get there. But something that I'm very excited about is that North Carolina has two Alzheimer's disease research centers in our state.
1: Okay.
0: Several states don't even have one. So we have bragging rights there, and I think that is so incredible. So we have the one at Wake Forest University, and then we
2: Go Deeks.
0: Yes. And then we have the UN.

0: UNC Duke Collaborative Alzheimer's Disease Research Center, which that is literally the only thing those two universities see eye to eye on, is purple for Alzheimer's. And I think that's pretty amazing.
1: Awareness is, has taken over. It's in the forefront, right? Mm-hmm. But you have to continue to keep it at the forefront, because people are so challenged with so much over-information that they get about so many different things. As the our generations are getting older, the posts on lifestyles and health and gizmos and things to use to remedy this or remedy that, it's brought out a whole ton of vendors, you know, snake oil salesmen sometimes. And people are clicking and buying stuff thinking, oh, this is going to make my life better. But you have to keep your foot on the pedal as far as Alzheimer's is concerned all the time.
0: And what I always advise our families is, if it is not listed or recommended by the Alzheimer's Association on our website or on our multiple resources that we offer, we have a partnership with AARP for the Community Research Finder. We have My Alz Journey app, where people can download that for free on their phone, and they answer the question of, are you a caregiver or are you living with the disease? And it tailors the experience in the app to that answer to that question. If it's not listed there as one of our recommendations, I usually advise for us, our families, not to go down that rabbit hole, because the Alzheimer's Association is such an organization of integrity and approving things to the fullest measure, because we don't want to recommend something to your family that we wouldn't advise our own family members to use. So I always advise doing your research, looking at ALZ.org, calling our 24/7 helpline, speaking with our master's level clinicians, and of course, under the advice of your physicians before you click on anything.
1: I feel like I can ask her any question about Alzheimer's, and she's going to have a very quick answer. And I'm going to just throw one at you, because it just occurred to me. How does the insurance industry look at Alzheimer medications? Are they...
0: We're in a battle right now.
1: Do they support... are medications for Alzheimer's supported by the insurance companies?
0: Something that we are working very diligently on through our advocacy arm, because the Alzheimer's Association isn't just care and support. It's research, it's advocacy, it's fundraising, awareness, and participation. And I think that our advocacy arm, there's a lot of excitement in there, because right now we have the ASAP bill, which is the Alzheimer's Screening and Prevention Act, that we are very blessed. We have a lot of support in the House. Some of our co-sponsors, like Moore County's very own Representative Richard Hudson, has co-sponsored it. We have a lot of North Carolina elected officials who have gotten behind this, because what that ASAP bill is going for is saying for Medicaid and Medicare and private insurance to help cover the cost of biomarker testing. Because while the cost of biomarker testing is significantly more affordable, we were just talking in the previous section that Alzheimer's is already the most expensive disease in America. So why should we ask for these families, even if it is at a smaller cost, to have this burden financially, when we want our medical system to be able to help them and their family? So with the ASAP bill, if it passes through the Senate, that would make a huge transformation in not only how we look at this on the national federal scale, but also on the state level. We tried to get a version of this bill passed, House Bill 567, and we came to some opposition in the Senate. It was delayed. So that was very disappointing, to say the least.
2: You didn't think you were
0: going to
2: stump her, did you?
1: No. No, nor was I trying to. I just have a feeling that I'm talking to the Wikipedia of Alzheimer's.
0: Oh, very, very far from it. No. It's just because, you know, I think that I have a high expectation of myself.
1: Yeah.
0: And knowing that I have been entrusted with this position from the Alzheimer's Association, I take it very seriously because I'm personally passionate about it.
1: You don't even have to say that. It's so apparent. It comes right through. Yeah.
0: And if I am the only person, you know, there's that saying of, you know, what if you're the only Bible someone ever reads? If I am the only person
1: right.
0: that someone has a conversation with that could be a life-changing conversation
1: right.
0: that would lead them to taking their mom,
1: right.
0: their dad, their loved one to the doctor and having this testing done to get them an answer. I had a man from a business recently. He was like, well, I don't think that I would want to know. I don't think I would want the test. Because how is that going to impact my life but just bring depression and sadness? And I said, well, I'll counter you that. Wouldn't you rather be the one to help make these decisions instead of it being your wife, your children, and then being your caregiver instead of your care partner?
1: Yeah.
0: I would rather you be able to have that empowerment of making the decisions yourself
1: yeah.
0: instead of that being a burden on your
2: and
0: family.
2: And for your loved ones to know.
0: Yes.
1: Yeah. Right? You know, there's a fine line between somebody espousing a point of view, and it could be in a vocation,
0: mm-hmm.
1: or becoming that point of view. And that's kind of where the category I put her in. I mean,
2: definitely,
1: yeah, that is who you are, right?
0: And we have some amazing advocates in Moore County that participate, and they got to know the association through Walk, and now they're advocates, like J.J. Dennison, who is 10 years old, advocating for his grandfather, who's living with Alzheimer's. And he raised over $2,500 for our mission last year as an elite grand champion.
1: Tell me, let's go back real quick. The event is Saturday,
0: yes.
1: September 19th. Sign-in registration is at 9 o'clock.
0: Yes.
1: And festivities start at 10.
0: Correct. So we encourage early registration if possible, right, Andrew?
2: That's right.
0: Because we want them to have the fast track because we have so much going on. So if you go to alz.org/WALK, you will go to our Walk homepage, type in your zip code, and it'll pull up Moore County's Walk. There's a big gold button that says register. We want everyone, whether they are fresh out of mommy's tummy, all the way to wheelchairs, to be registered. All ages must be registered to participate. It is a 1 mile walk, ADA, smooth, accessible, around Sand Hills Community College's beautiful campus.
1: Right.
0: We will have on-site registration available. Donations are appreciated and encouraged, even though registration is free. We need walk teams, right, Andrew?
2: That's right.
0: So please.
2: We're over 100, right?
0: Yeah, we've got over 100, but we're going for more than that. 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Get your Promise Garden flower. Our opening ceremony is at 10 a.m. It's 15 minutes long. We send you out on the walk route, and then we welcome you back at the finish line with pom-poms, cowbells, thank you signs. It's a party, Bill.
1: Victoria, you're amazing. Really. Thank you so much for coming and joining us.
0: I have the best volunteers in the world.
1: Well, you have one sitting right next to you in Andrew Lyons at First Bank, for sure.
0: Yep. They'll make sure you're parked well.
1: Yeah. Please sign up. Bring a walk team at the Sand Hills Community College on Saturday, September 19th.
0: And, Bill, you're going to have a walk team, right?
1: I'm going to try to walk myself. I'm going to bring my bum knee and see what I can do.
0: And bring your dog. It's dog friendly.
1: Why would you think I had a dog?
0: I think that you're just that type of person. You're friendly, and usually friendly people love dogs.
1: I don't, but I would. My sisters are always telling me to get a dog. Guys, thanks so much for coming on.
0: Thank you.
2: Thank you so much.
1: The fall season in Moore County is a special time. It's a beautiful time of the year. And it's so nice that the fall season is kicking off with the Alzheimer's Walk.
0: And though we walk, rain or shine.
1: And we're going to have you back before the holidays with Dr. Sullivan.
0: Yes.
1: And Samantha Patterson.
0: Woohoo.
1: And we're going to have a conversation about care and maintenance. And I'm going to hold you to it.
0: Yes, sir.
1: Andrew, thanks for coming.
2: You're so welcome.
1: It's good to see you. Yeah, it's great to see you too. Victoria, this is All Things Moore County. Have a great week. Thank you.

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0: Breaking news this hour at Town Hall. I'm Bob Agnew in Washington. Some new midterm polling has some good news for Republicans and some surprises for Democrats.
1: Republicans now lead Democrats 51-49% on the generic congressional ballot in a new Harvard-Harris poll of likely voters. This is a shift from a four-point Democratic advantage in March. The survey also finds Republican voters more motivated to turn out. Nearly 8 in 10 respondents said they reject political extremists like Hassan Piker. Democrats have been counting on a midterm rebound that has not shown up in this poll. Willie Nelson, Washington.
0: Vice President J.D. Vance says inflation figures show the Federal Reserve should be cutting its benchmark interest rates. Correspondent Bernie Bennett has more.
2: Speaking with reporters at the White House, Vice President J.D. Vance said, quote, "Our view, and this has been a consistent message from the president and the rest of the administration on down, is that we believe that the Fed should be lowering interest rates." He continued, quote, "We feel quite confident that if you look at the inflation numbers, if you look at the CPI numbers, that it's proper and responsible for the Federal Reserve to lower interest rates." Fed officials, including the chair, Kevin Warsh, have said inflation is running above the central bank's 2% target. The consumer price index rose 3.4% in July over the past 12 months. Bernie Bennett in Washington.
0: The NYPD taking special precautions this year ahead of Rosh Hashanah, the Jewish New Year that starts on 9/11.
3: In light of recent anti-Semitic attacks in New York City, the police department will be beefing up security around synagogues on Friday, September 11th, as the Jewish New Year, Rosh Hashanah, begins at sundown. Additional security cameras have been installed around places of worship, and extra patrols will be stationed outdoors and inside. The increase in security follows a heightened threat environment following the March 12th terrorist attack in West Bloomfield Township, Michigan, where a Muslim suspect drove his truck, a Ford F-150, into a synagogue. The FBI says the attack was a Hezbollah-inspired act of terrorism against the Jewish community. Laura Winters reporting.
0: More at townhall.com.
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0: The Trump administration is escalating its campaign against DEI policies in higher education.
6: The Trump administration is proposing a rule that would strip private schools and colleges of their tax-exempt status if they provide targeted help to students based on race. Trump officials have used civil rights-era laws to weed out diversity, equity, and inclusion policies, saying they discriminate against white and Asian American students. Scores of universities have shut down or rebranded their DEI offices and ended scholarships and clubs designed for minority students.
0: As Ben Thomas reporting, America's job market showed renewed strength last month as employers added 162,000 jobs. That was more than expected. It also reversed a trend where there had been a loss in the number of jobs created the month before. The unemployment rate remained at a low 4.1%. You'll find breaking news and analysis at townhall.com. President Trump is marking National Preparedness Month with a call for Americans to take practical steps now before disaster strikes.
7: President Trump says preparedness is America's first line of defense against natural and man-made threats. In a new National Preparedness Month message, the president urges families to know local risks, make emergency plans, keep essential supplies, follow trusted alerts, and protect their homes and property. Mr. Trump says his administration's America First Resilience Strategy emphasizes stronger infrastructure, secure supply chains, and greater state and local readiness so Washington can focus on the biggest national emergencies. Richard Boyd reporting.
0: And again, America's job market looking very strong. In the latest report, according to the government, more jobs were created than most analysts had been predicting. You'll find more on all these stories at townhall.com.
8: NCN News, I'm John Champion. The U.S. military says it struck three Iranian oil tankers after Navy ships came under missile attack. The military says no U.S. personnel were injured and two tankers were disabled while a third was destroyed. The U.S. says the ships were part of a network funding Iran's Revolutionary Guard. Iran earlier accused the U.S. of attacking an Iranian tanker near Karg Island. A stretch of Interstate 40 in western North Carolina damaged by Hurricane Helene could fully reopen by the end of 2029. New estimates from the State Department of Transportation show that the cost to reconstruct the interstate is around $2.8 billion. DOT engineer Wesley Grindstaff tells WSPA,
9: our goal, that is always what we're looking at, is what can we do to shorten this schedule and decrease construction costs.
8: Around 5 miles of I-40 were severely damaged or destroyed in the Pigeon River Gorge in September 2024 during Hurricane Helene. Crews are using multiple methods to rebuild the stretch of highway, which is nestled between a steep mountainside and the Pigeon River. The State Board of Elections voted along party lines to change how counties handle problems when those ballots come back. The updated guidance, known as numbered memos, mirror several permanent rules that were delayed after people sent enough objection letters to trigger legislative review. Democratic member Siobhan Millen accused Republicans of working around the delay by incorporating some of the rules into those numbered memos.
10: Now what we have is a stricter interpretation, which is, nope, if you didn't seal it inside, we're going to spoil it and return it.
8: The numbered memos provide binding guidance to counties about how to handle problems with returned absentee ballots. 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
14: Another hot, steamy day on tap for today. We do have a chance of showers and thunderstorms late today into tonight. Look for a high today of 98 with a heat index value of 104. Tonight, a low of 71 for Sunday. 50-50 shot of getting wet as the front comes through. Lower temperatures, high of 86. And then for Monday, as you head back to work, we got lower humidity plus sunny skies and a high of 84. I'm Steve Leader Adams in the Weather Center.
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16: Not often. Every once in a while, I eat it and an hour later, I'm reminded that was a bad idea. But they have these chili. It's the second oldest hot dog stand in America. It's called New Way Wieners in Macon, Georgia. These bright red hot dogs, I think the color of the hot dog is patented. Whenever my father comes to visit, he wants to go get a slaw dog, which is one of their hot dogs covered in coleslaw. I like the dog without. If you're a longtime customer, you know the dog without means the chili dog without the raw onions on top. So you get the chili dog without the raw onions. You get the steam bun. You get the great D but edible hot dog. It's a delicious combo. You can get the mega burger. My wife likes the grilled cheese sandwich. All my kids and my wife, they love the grilled cheese sandwich. It is the second oldest hot dog stand in America after Coney Island. The original restaurant sadly burned down a couple of years ago, and it was just too devastating to fire. They had to tear the place down. Kitchen fire that got out of control, but they're still around. It's still the same food. When I was a political consultant in Middle Georgia, candidates would sometimes have fundraisers, and they'd invite the old Macon, the old white people money, and the country club money, and they would have New Way hot dogs, and it would be a New Way with Candidate X, great branding. Still a great idea. New Way with whoever. You invite New Way hot dogs and all the old school people from Macon, they love it. Second oldest hot dog stand in America. So I'm in the New Way. And a man says, aren't you Eric Erickson? Which is usually the uh-oh. But I said yes. He says he listens to me on the radio. On the local station here in town, WMAC. 9:40 a.m., where I got my accidental start in radio years ago. In fact, the building is right across from the building in which I am sitting right now, just on the other side of the building, so I can't see it out the window. Run by Cumulus. It used to be years ago, 100 years ago, WMAZ. It was then to watch Mercer attain zenith. It was the radio station, my alma mater. It then became a TV station and a radio station, and the radio station changed its call letters at some point from WMAZ, which is the TV station here in town, to WMAC. Watch Macon. Avoid crime, I guess. Sorry, in-house joke here for those of us in Middle Georgia. Nonetheless, I'm in the New Way with this guy. What a distraction. Have I ever mentioned I got ADD? I'm pretty sure undiagnosed. Nonetheless, so I'm in the New Way. The man has recognized me. He listens on the local radio station. He identifies himself as a small business owner, and he drives a truck. And diesel is over $6 a gallon. He is not happy. Healthcare costs for small businessmen are up and getting higher. The cost of living is higher. The cost of diesel is higher. And his cost of diesel for his small business is going to get passed on to everyone who does business with him. And he wasn't angry. He was frustrated, disappointed. Disappointed might be the best word. Three-time Trump voter. Said he's just made it worse. Just made it worse. Talking about the president. Voted for him to make it better, and he's just made it worse. Now, you have to understand something here. The implication in the statement, it's not an attack on the president. It's an acknowledgement that he came into a situation that wasn't good. Donald Trump's not getting blamed for the bad economic situation. He is getting blamed for not making it better. He's made it worse. Anecdote is not data. This conversation with this man is not data. It's just an anecdote. I have had several anecdotes just like it. But they conform to the data, where there are a lot of people who are frustrated. They're not angry. They're frustrated. They're disappointed. They voted for him. They gave him the popular vote. First time Republicans have won the popular vote since 2004, and the economy isn't getting better. And into this comes the president and his team, and they announce that they are going to run a campaign in 2026 to save the Republican majority by making about Donald Trump. And I just don't know that that's the best thing. I don't know that that's the best strategy. And the president seems to want to have it both ways. This was the president yesterday in the Oval Office.
17: So the stock market wasn't affected, although it would even be higher, believe it or not. The stock market will go up. But it's very simple. Iran cannot have a nuclear weapon. As soon as it's over, which I don't think will be very much longer, I don't know how much more they can take, but, you know, whatever it is, it doesn't matter. And I'm not affected by the election. Number one, I'm not running, but my party's running, and I'm going to help my party But I think my party respects the fact that we're not allowing Iran to have a nuclear weapon. And frankly, other presidents should have done that, but they didn't have whatever it takes to do it.
16: Mr. President, Iran is not going to have a nuclear problem. And also, he's not running, he says, in the Oval Office, that he's not running. He's not on the ballot, except he wants to be on the ballot. And this is why I think this is a problem. And we talked a little bit about this yesterday. I suspect that the Republicans need to not make this about Donald Trump. Karl Rove has a piece in the Wall Street Journal. Now, some of you will hear the phrase, the name Karl Rove, and you will immediately bristle. Well, he's the establishment. Actually, Donald Trump's the establishment of the Republican Party. Now, he's the president of the United States. He's the dominant force in politics right now. He is the establishment. Karl Rove used to be the establishment. And Karl Rove, the conservative base of the party, the MAGA base of the party, knows Rove doesn't like them. But you know why you should listen to Karl Rove? Karl Rove is the last Republican strategist to win a midterm election for his president. In the year of our Lord, 2002, the Republicans did not lose the House and Senate, nor did they get wiped out. They actually gained seats and took full control of the United States Senate under Karl Rove. You might want to listen to what Karl Rove says about a midterm, because Karl Rove is the last guy who was able to win midterms for an incumbent political party. There has not been a situation since where the incumbent party did as well as Karl Rove did in 2002. And what Karl Rove points out in his piece in the Wall Street Journal is you can't make this about Donald Trump. You need to make this about the Democrats. You need to give people a compelling vision for the future and remind them of what they're going to get if they don't get you. They're going to get all sorts of bad things, really bad things. This idea that, well, I'm not going to listen to this guy because he's not on our side. Yeah, but he doesn't want the other side to win. You don't have to be such a small mind on this to say, oh, well, I mean, the enemy of my enemy is my friend, and Karl Rove is not my friend. He's my enemy. I'm not going to listen to him. Y'all, he's making a lot of sense. He's making a whole lot of sense. The reality is, the midterm plan, if it's about Trump, is going to lose. Reporting last week should give Republicans in toss-up races this fall some sleepless nights. First, The Atlantic reported on a meeting in early August between President Trump and his political advisors on White House messaging for the midterms. According to people familiar with the gathering, the president's people told him, in the magazine's words, that the voting public still does not know about many of his accomplishments. The president's response was that since Democrats will make November a referendum on him anyway, the smart thing to do is to run ads touting his record. They'd be easy to create. Just mind Mr. Trump's own on-camera statements. The president reportedly said, go look at the clips. I cite accomplishments all the time. Then last Friday, Fox News' senior White House correspondent Peter Ducey reported he was hearing some whispers of a ton of Trump travel in October, possibly as much as a Trump rally a day in competitive states and districts. Mr. Ducey admitted you don't typically see such an active presidential schedule since midterms are historically very hard on the president's party. What could go wrong with a rally a day and hundreds of millions of dollars in ads in battleground states featuring Mr. Trump? A lot. For starters, if your approval rating is low, making the elections even more about you only helps the opposition. Midterms are almost always a choice for voters between more of the same and change. Trump has a 39.6 approval in the Real Clear Politics polling average with 56.9% disapproval. Plastering his face on every screen and every toss-up race will make the midterms even more about him and tie those candidates to an intensely unpopular status quo. A presidential rally a day in the final month of the midterms will have the same effect, but with an additional downside. Mr. Trump is never disciplined. He'll have no script, saying whatever comes to mind. His comments will dominate the news locally and nationally. Republican candidates will constantly have to fend off questions about whether they agree with his latest insult or half-baked idea. The narrative won't be anything positive about them or the GOP. It would be far more sensible to put those candidates at the forefront of Republican ads, not Mr. Trump. They should be the ones framing the choice voters face. They could share their views, values, agenda, and contrast them with those of their opponent. After all, it's their fates voters will decide. Given all that, why is the Trump team talking about giving Democrats what they want and making the president the face of the GOP? Mr. Trump believes that in 2024, the beauty that we won by so much. He thinks the mandate was massive, the biggest in 129 years in terms of the overall mandate. Listen, I think the president can provide a stunning contrast by going out there and beating the snot out of the Democrats as a bunch of woke socialists. Remember the ad? Remember the ad? Kamala Harris is for they, them. Trump is for you. That can be the entire campaign. The Republicans are for you. The Democrats are for they, them. In fact, we have even more Democratic candidates out there now who are refusing to take a position on whether or not men can be women. This is Troy Jackson, who's running in Maine.
18: First of all, this is obviously an attack on you, but what's your position on this issue? And what do you make of the fact that this is the issue that they are pouring so much money into from the super PAC, one that clearly is supporting her?
19: Well, I mean, we've seen this line for a while now. You know, they've tried to do referendums here in Maine, and it's failed and things like that. But again, it comes back to, you know, what is actually affecting everyday Mainers? You know, things like health care, which we are losing in the state, you know, prescription drugs, child care, you know, elder care, in-home and nursing homes, I mean, housing, property tax reform, and you know, reproductive rights.
16: Which you can't get from the clip, but what he's not answering is the Republicans are attacking this guy because he believes putting men in women's prisons is fine. Jen Psaki asked him, what do you think about this attack? What do you think about this attack that you are okay with putting men in women's prisons? He refuses to say he's against it. Same with Tallarico in Texas. He won't actually come out against boys and girls sports. Same with so many of these Democratic candidates. Don't make it about Donald Trump. Make it about the Democrats' own positions. Make it about the Democrats' positions and remind people you may not care for the GOP right now, but you still hate the Democrats. Like the guy I spoke to at the hot dog stand earlier. He's not angry with Donald Trump. He understands that Trump came into a disaster and just thinks he hasn't made it better. Well, remind people, if you don't stick with him, the Democrats are going to make it even worse. There's your winning message.
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21: Did you know there's no such thing as darkness? I mean, it's a thing, but it's not a thing. Technically, darkness is just the absence of light. Someone living in physical darkness for extended periods of time suffers physically and mentally. Darkness is disorienting and debilitating. You know, the same types of things happen to individuals and societies in a spiritual and moral sense. Look, it's not actually that hard to diagnose the darkening condition of our souls and our society. We are actually moving further away from the light. Friends, here is the elementary truth we must embrace. God is light. Jesus is the light of the world. And the further we drift from him, the darker things will become. The need of your heart and mine and the need of our day is a genuine awakening, a real turning to God. He's the light, the antidote to the darkness. This is Tom Gray, and This Stuff Matters.
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25: The phone number is 877-973-7425. If you want to be on the program, I would be happy to have you with me. It is a very big story today. It's a very big story. I woke up to the news that Gloria Steinem is dead, the feminist icon. I was on with Mark Halperin this morning with Kevin Walling, and they were talking about Gloria Steinem and her legacy and history, and they had both met her, and they asked me my thoughts, and I said, I have none. I do not speak ill of the dead. So I will offer Gloria Steinem no more words than I offered for Jimmy Carter. 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Renai tankless water heaters will make sure you never run out of hot water. 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
2: Well, we've got to hold out one more day before we see some relief from this heat for our Saturday. Look for a chance of showers and thunderstorms late today into tonight. High today of 98, heat index value of 104. Tonight, still a chance of the wet stuff, a low of 71. Sunday, Still a good chance of getting showers and thunderstorms, 50-50 shot of it. Look for a high of 86, though. And then for Monday, no mention of rain, just sunshine, lower humidity, and a high of 84. I'm Steve Leader Adams in the Weather Center.
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10: Howdy. 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It's a great way to stay in touch. 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But I can say them in a room among friends. So text SHOW to 33777, and you can get tickets to the Not Safe for Radio show coming up October 10th, 7 p.m., just north of Atlanta in Duluth, Georgia, at the Gas South Arena Complex. It'll be a lot of fun. Now, I'm going to pivot. We're going to stay away from politics for a little while. By the way, I have confirmed from multiple people that Senator Ted Cruz is interested in running for president in 2028. In the next hour, I will discuss that, but I'm going to save it. I mentioned yesterday the battle over data centers and AI. All the AI outlets were down this morning. Grok was down. ChatGPT was down. Claude was down. And I have mentioned before that the proprietors of the AI systems, the CEOs of AI, they are some of the worst possible spokesmen for their product. The G20 summit has been in Asheville, North Carolina. I have no idea why they wanted to go to Asheville, North Carolina. It's a beautiful city full with left-wing nut jobs. Scott Bessent presided over the first 2 days of the G20, Howard Lutnick over the second 2 days of the G20 summit. Howard Lutnick decided to do fireside chats with the AI CEOs. The leadership of the G20 unanimously agreed to a statement, they're calling it the Asheville Statement, that there should be a light regulatory touch by the G20, allow the AI companies to develop without the burden of government regulation. This is the chat, just a part of it, between Sam Altman and Howard Lutnick.
11: You know, there are doomers out there who worry about everything, but we know that if you look back through the Industrial Revolution, as you said, it always seems to work out fine. Are you fundamentally optimistic to what your products will do to the world and will serve the world?
12: I think part of the reason it tends to work out fine is people worry and they stress and they look at the downsides and they try to address those and they try to learn how we avoid accidents. So if we go back to an early example, even before electricity of a technology, fire was incredible for human evolution, incredible for letting us cook our food and heat our homes at night and whatever else. It also burnt down whole cities a few times. And people really worried about that because we don't want cities to burn down. And we figured out fire safety. And through a lot of human ingenuity, through a lot of good policy, definitely through learning from some very bad accidents, we figured out how to make it safer. Now, had we just said, like, some cities are going to burn down, whatever, we got other problems to work on, probably wouldn't have figured that out, and that wouldn't have been as good. So I think worry is warranted. Worry is how we anticipate problems and how we, from a matter of policy and a matter of technology, figure out how to address them. But I am optimistic that we can mitigate the downsides of this technology. And if you look at what's happened, you know, if you look at what the doomers were saying 5 years ago about the chances of us being able to make AI of this level, of this sort of near human, sometimes superhuman capacity level, you know, broadly considered safe and reliable, not perfect. There have been accidents. There will be accidents, of course. I don't think most people would have thought it was going to go this well as it has so far. And I believe in human ingenuity and the ability for to solve very difficult, very complex problems, and I think we'll keep doing that. And I think the economic value and the personal value is so huge. I met with someone just this morning who told, and again, I'm sure you've all heard stories like this, that they wouldn't be alive without ChatGPT, and that they had a very difficult disease and, you know, got a diagnosis the doctors weren't able to give them. We shouldn't take that away.
10: No.
12: But we need to figure out how to make the technology safe so that people can have more of that.
10: Just listen to his words. We can mitigate the harm, not stop the harm. Mitigate the harm. We worry is good. Fire burned whole cities down. I don't know who is teaching these guys to talk about AI, but it's a disaster. But as I mentioned yesterday, I actually continue to believe

0: which you will engage in the medium of digital spaces, and that is more often than not fear. And also, personalities who tell you things that sound good until you just spend 15 seconds thinking about them. For example, this conversation Joe Rogan was having someone with someone, Joe Rogan gave an answer on poverty and crime that sounded like that South Carolina beauty queen. Do y'all remember that woman years ago, the South Carolina beauty queen who gave one of the dumbest answers ever? I can't even remember what it was now. It broke my brain to hear the woman who, it was one of the dumbest things I think I'd ever heard until Lindsey Graham's sister said she didn't know anything about foreign policy and she's Lindsey Graham's sister. It was such a dumb answer this girl one time had. And then I heard Joe Rogan talking about crime and poverty. Just listen.
1: Just imagine how much less crime there would be if no one was ever starving, if no one was ever hungry, if no one was ever desperate, if no one was ever worried about where their next meal was going to come from or whether or not they're going to have a roof over their head. It would change a lot of people's perspective, because how many people act in a famine way? They have a famine mentality, and the world me over, so I'm going to the world over. What if the world didn't f*** you over? What if, like, there's no more poverty? What if the concept of poverty is, like, completely out the window? And there is no poverty in this country.
2: Well, we could have already done that already.
1: We could have already done that. Yeah.
2: Yeah, sure. We don't need it.
1: But you would have to get all those rich people that are in charge of industry and running corporations and in government to agree to make the world a better place for everybody.
2: That ain't gonna happen.
0: Mm-mm. By the way, is Joe Rogan one of the rich people he's talking about? Because Joe Rogan is fabulously wealthy. Why isn't he spending his money on solving the problem? It sounds good, doesn't it? It sure sounds good. Oh, if only people would just allow the impoverished to elevate. Joe Rogan is a Bernie Sanders socialist, and capitalism has elevated more people out of poverty than any other sort of economic status in life or economic system. And Rogan doesn't like capitalism. Oh, you know, those evil, greedy corporations people. What about Joe Rogan? Just imagine how much less crime there would be if no one was ever starving, no one was ever desperate, no one was ever worried about where their next meal was going to come from or whether or not they're going to have a roof over their head. You know, the very first crime recorded in history was the murder of a brother by his brother. And they were well provided for. About 1% of people commit the crimes. Research shows a tiny fraction of the population commits most offenses. Studies on persistent offenders show 1% of individuals account for 63% of violent crime convictions. For broad or minor crimes, 5% of people commit a large majority of those crimes. By the way, there is no tie to poverty and crime. Is that not wild? This is one of the most, it's one of those things that rich white people say. Oh, the poor are criminals. That's Joe Rogan's position, is the poor are criminals. No, the poor are not criminals. A criminal is most likely to be someone with daddy issues, particularly a young man who has no father in the house, and that transcends socioeconomic development, by the way. It's just wild that people listen and think somehow or another this is some sort of brilliant take. It sounds good, doesn't it? It sounds good. But we've got generations of data that show crime is not socioeconomic. By the way, if you really want to get into the dark, seedy underbelly of crime stats, well, maybe I shouldn't go there. Let's just say a white guy who makes less than $10,000 a year is still far less likely to commit crime than a non-white person who makes over $85,000 a year. That's according to the Department of Justice.

0: there are lots of reasons for crime. Poverty really isn't one of them. And the idea that we're going to cure poverty, and I will quote Jesus Christ, the poor you shall always have. The problem is this, in all seriousness, and you can laugh when I say it, but you know I'm not wrong. If the median household in this country made $100,000 a year, if the overwhelming majority of people in this country made $100,000 a year, people like Joe Rogan would look on the person making $50,000 a year and say they were poor, or $80,000 a year and say they were poor. If everyone in this country, if the median income in this country was $1 million a year, Joe Rogan would say, oh, that poor guy making $100,000 a year, that poor guy is going to be a criminal. It's not actually true. He's the most listened to podcast in America. And you know there are people nodding along with their head that, yes, this is, if only those greedy jerks who have billions of dollars would elevate people out of poverty. You know, they have actually elevated people out of poverty. How? They've driven down prices. They provided people good jobs. They've created whole industries that have elevated people out of poverty. This nation has elevated more people out of poverty through the capitalist system that Joe Rogan hates, and that's part of the problem. Joe Rogan wants this massive social safety net to take care of people, as do all the socialists, ignorant of the fact that, one, you need the wealthy people to pay for it, and number two, in this country, contrary to those countries, with the major social safety net, we have done a better job of making poor people rich than any other country that has engaged in the social safety net tactics that people like Joe Rogan want. And yet, he is the dominant voice in podcasts, in large part due to the algorithm. And he is a far better person to listen to than, say, a Tucker Carlson or Candace Owens, who are rotting people's brains. I go back to the example yesterday. Women have been convinced by the algorithm, not the data center. Women in America have been convinced by the algorithm, not AI, not the data center, but the algorithm, to stop giving their children vitamin K shots when they're born. Vitamin K shots are known to save the lives of children. And when you take a pool of kids who've gotten the vitamin K shot and a pool of kids who have not, the kids who have not gotten the vitamin K shot are disproportionately likely to die within the first 6 months after birth. Why? Because they don't get sufficient vitamin K to help them clot, and they get brain bleeds, among other things. Vitamin K is a vitamin. It's not even a vaccine. And yet the TikTok algorithm has convinced women that they should stop giving their child a life-saving medical treatment upon birth. And Joe Rogan's out there trying to convince people, if we just made all the poor people rich people, somehow crime would go away, when the very first crime ever recorded in Scripture was the murder of a guy by his brother. And the data itself shows now, in the here and now, that crime and poverty are not actually related. They're not. People just believe they are because they don't want to look at the data. They want to look at their feelings.
1: Honest.
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0: 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Again, everything I talk about on the show, and then all the stuff I don't have time to get to, it's all in the email that comes out at noon. 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
2: Did you know there's no such thing as darkness? I mean, it's a thing, but it's not a thing. Technically, darkness is just the absence of light. Someone living in physical darkness for extended periods of time suffers physically and mentally. Darkness is disorienting and debilitating. You know, the same types of things happen to individuals and societies in a spiritual and moral sense. Look, it's not actually that hard to diagnose the darkening condition of our souls and our society. We are actually moving further away from the light. Friends, here is the elementary truth we must embrace. God is light. Jesus is the light of the world. And the further we drift from Him, the darker things will become. The need of your heart and mine and the need of our day is a genuine awakening, a real turning to God. He's the light, the antidote to the darkness. This is Tom Gray, and This Stuff Matters.
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1: 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Giving you the truth, not the talking points. 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
0: This hour brought to you by Van Allen Golf. I was actually in their building yesterday. Boy, have I seen some of the cool stuff they've got coming. They've got great putters right now. 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And I've seen the new blue ones with the bronze hole. 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Friends, this may be the most important story of the day. I just need you to know that Hee-Haw is dead. Not the TV show, the donkey. Cedartown, Georgia. Hee-Haw, a beloved donkey and fixture at Ellsbury Farm in Cedartown, Georgia, was shot and killed by the police on Sunday morning. They were searching for a missing child. Hannah Israel, who bottle raised Hee-Haw as if he was her own from the time he was just an hour old, says the silence is heartbreaking. He was my child. I bottle raised him from 1 hour old, and I was up at all hours of the night. Hee-Haw had no problem making himself heard. He would normally be standing right over there talking while I'm talking because he thought he could talk like a person could talk. And apparently he considered everyone a friend. Every time he saw somebody, he would run up and bray. and then do a really goofy sound because he loved people and he thought he was a person. He slept in my bed for the first 3 months of his life, and the friendly personality has been gunned down by the Cedar Town Police Department. One of the officers shot and killed Hee Haw while searching for a missing child. The child was later found safe near the pasture where the donkey was killed. That search took them to the incident location where this unfortunate and heartbreaking event occurred, said Police Chief Jamie Newsom, who declined further details. The officer has been suspended pending investigation. Justice for Hee Haw. Donkey lives matter too. 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
3: Breaking news this hour at Town Hall. I'm Bob Agnew in Washington. The American military says that it struck three Iranian oil tankers after U.S. Navy warships were targeted with missiles. The military statement said today an aircraft carrier and a destroyer evaded what it described as multiple unprovoked Iranian attacks and that no U.S. personnel were injured. It said two Iranian oil carriers were permanently disabled and a third unladen one was destroyed. America's job market showed renewed strength last month. According to the Labor Department, employers added 162,000 jobs that beat expectations. More details from correspondent Bernie Bennett.
4: The unemployment rate remained at a low 4.1%. A sign that businesses continue to hire and invest despite economic headwinds. The solid jobs report offers further evidence that the economy remains on firm footing and gives the Trump administration and Republicans in Congress a strong economic message heading into the midterm elections. Pickups in manufacturing and construction industries, long championed by President Trump, were key drivers of the job growth. Restaurants, bars, and hotels also posted substantial gains, suggesting continued consumer confidence and business growth. Bernie Bennett, Washington.
3: Vice President Vance says that inflation figures show the Federal Reserve should be cutting its benchmark interest rate. Missouri is asking the Supreme Court to clear the way for new congressional districts.
5: Missouri officials are urging the Supreme Court to allow new congressional boundaries designed to give Republicans a potential additional House seat. The state's top court says the existing districts must be used in November and has ordered a statewide vote on the replacement map. The dispute is part of a broader redistricting campaign. Missouri law sets Tuesday as the deadline for changes in the November ballot. Richard Boyd reporting.
3: Republicans taking their case to the U.S. Supreme Court after the Missouri State Supreme Court rejected their maps. More at townhall.com.
6: NCN News, I'm John Champion. The Associated Press's Sagar Magani has the latest from the White House.
7: President Trump is defending Vice President Vance's assertion about the Iran conflict here at the White House yesterday.
8: I wouldn't call it a war.
7: Today, the president says he agrees.
9: A lot of people don't call it a war. I call it a military conflict because it's small potatoes for us. It's not a big thing.
8: Right now, there is no active shooting. I recognize there have been places where this is flared up.
9: I would say that it's intermittent. You know, we do intermittent strikes.
7: All seemingly downplaying the intensity of a war that's cost American taxpayers nearly $38 billion and killed 18 American troops. Sagar Magani at the White House.
6: 30 years ago today, Hurricane Fran made landfall along the North Carolina coast, producing up to 12 feet of storm surge and leaving a path of destruction from the shoreline all the way to the triangle. Surf City Pier owner Ed Lohr told Spectrum News he evacuated to Smithfield.
10: I rented a U-Haul truck and loaded everything we could get in it from the old tackle shop, which was over the water.
6: Across the Carolinas, the storm was blamed for 26 deaths, with damages totaling more than $4 billion. Fran became the most expensive natural disaster in North Carolina's history at that time. It's the unofficial last weekend of summer, so this means highways and airports in North Carolina will be packed. Today, people in the state are going everywhere from the beach to the mountains. AAA Carolina spokesperson Tiffany Wright tells NCN News a lot of travelers end up needing help.
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16: Another hot, steamy day on tap for today. We do have a chance of showers and thunderstorms late today into tonight. Look for a high today of 98 with a heat index value of 104. Tonight, a low of 71 for Sunday. 50-50 shot of getting wet as the front comes through. Lower temperatures, high of 86. And then for Monday, as you head back to work, we got lower humidity plus sunny skies and a high of 84. I'm Steve Leader Adams in the Weather Center.
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1: Welcome. It's Eric Erickson. Glad to have you with me. 877-973-7425. What is going on with the Iran situation? There is a report now that the Iranians may have hit a hotel in Jordan. I am continuing to pay attention to this story to see how it develops as to what has actually gone on. I need to bring you up to date on some of the situation there. And I want to say this. I increasingly believe that the status quo is going to change before November. I think the Iranians are going to do something stupid. And I think the president's going to decide to go for broke. And I think the president's going to decide to go for broke in large part because the military is telling him they can't drag this thing out. The Secretary of Defense has extended tours until next year. And I got to say, I mean, pray for the ladies and then the lady boys of Thailand. The USS Abraham Lincoln has docked in Pattaya. Now, I have been to Pattaya when I was a kid. Pattaya was the resort on the coast in Thailand, south of Bangkok, where families would go. It was the very first place I ever played putt-putt with my parents. They had this amazing putt-putt course, and you would hit the ball and go up a ramp through a temple and ring a bell and come out on the other side of the temple and try to get in the hole. It was a ton of fun. I remember Pattaya. It was the first place I ever saw an Indian elephant. You could ride the Indian elephant. It was a neat place. Pattaya is now where you go if you want an STD. I mean, these sailors and soldiers, they're going to be avoiding Donald Trump's personal Vietnam. For those of you who don't know, Donald Trump said his personal Vietnam was avoiding STDs in the 70s. These sailors in particular are going to be engaged in Donald Trump's personal Vietnam for the next 24 to 48 hours in Thailand. May God have mercy on all their souls. I don't know if you've seen pictures of the USS Abraham Lincoln at port. It looks rough. Now, that happens at sea. Let's just be honest about this. It's covered in rust and grime. That happens at sea. The problem is that it has been gone for so long, the situation is far worse than it should be. And the Secretary of Defense is stretching things out. I saw an admiral yesterday explain that we're an 11 aircraft carrier fleet in a 15 aircraft carrier fleet world. We have fewer aircraft carriers than we need. They're slow to be built. The president wants to outsource that mission. He needs to get rid of the Jones Act, so he needs to do. But among other things, Iran itself is having economic trouble because of the oil situation. This is Secretary of Energy Chris Wright.
2: So Monday was our record ever since the conflict began. Over 17 million barrels of oil flowed through the Strait of Hormuz on ships on Monday. If you add the bypass export pipelines, more than left the region in the pre-conflict. So is Iran trying to challenge that? Yes. Are there challenges? Yes. But this is the United States Navy and President Trump taking the one card out of Iran's hands, which is to try to hold the world economic hostage. That's what they've got. They're all in on it. They're causing some disruption, but they are losing that card. President Trump is using the United States military might and alliances across the world that with or without Iran, oil and gas will flow out of the Arabian Gulf region. And it's happening
1: Final
2: today.
1: Question. The oil is flowing. Here's the problem. The markets need some convincing that things are okay. The markets are not doing spectacularly well. Brent is up again today at $95 a barrel. West Texas crude is up $91 a barrel. Iran has fired missiles at Kuwait. It's the instability in the Middle East that is causing oil prices to go up. Again, the gentleman I saw at the hot dog place earlier likes the president, voted for the president three times, very disappointed in what's happening right now. Diesel prices for him are over $6 a gallon, and those costs are having to be passed on to people, but it's hurting his business. Not all costs can be passed on. Sometimes people decline. This is the Secretary of Treasury, Scott Bessent.
3: This is the final move for this regime after 47 years.
2: You don't believe at this point that this regime will outlast this administration? It will end before the end of Trump's term? Is that your belief?
3: I believe it will be much sooner because, you know, everyone says, well, sanctions don't work. Well, first of all, Rob, we have never seen an economic isolation like this in history. We have new authorities, whether it's digital assets, maritime, aviation assets that we are going after. But the real power here is the sequencing. So we had the high-level kinetic military action, some of the greatest in history in terms of the precision and the destruction. Iran has no Navy. They have no Air Force.
2: Right.
3: We have substantially depleted their missile and drone reserve. We have destroyed their missile factories, about 85% of those. So kinetic, check. We have what President Trump calls the Iron Wall. We have the blockade up. Nothing is going in. Nothing is coming out of these Iranian ports. So the Iranians, if you could believe it, the second, third, the most energy-rich country in the world has to import gasoline. So now they have gasoline lines. And couple that with these crushing economic sanctions, it's just a matter of time.
1: Just a matter of time, he says. Now, there are those who say that no country has ever collapsed based on economic blockade. I'm just not sure people understand the extent of the blockade if the blockade is as real as we claim. And there actually are questions about whether or not we're allowing the Chinese to sneak oil out of Iran. There are real questions about this. One more from Scott Bessent here.
3: My message to everyone is stay away. We all want this conflict to end, and the fastest way for the conflict to end is for no one to provide any support to this regime. We are going to sever every tie that they have from the outside world. For instance, last Friday, we sanctioned the Dubai branches of an Egyptian bank, and they had provided more than $1.8 billion to the regime since 2025, and we are going to systemically go through and take every bad actor like that out. We've created new authorities for Treasury to be able to sanction the airlines, maritime, digital assets. So this is all hands on deck. Teams from Treasury, State Department, and DOW have gone out of the world, and we are having very fulsome talks with anyone supporting the regime.
1: Very fulsome talks. So can I let you in on something? We haven't really done everything that the Secretary of Treasury said he was going to do because we haven't gotten complete buy-in from people. However, we've gotten a lot of buy-in from a lot of countries who are ready to get this thing over with because they have decided that the sooner we get this over with, the sooner the global economy can turn around. There was some venting at the G20 by the European allies that we are wrecking the world economy by continuing to do what we're doing. Not just that, but the tariff situation as well. In fact, Howard Lutnick was asked about the tariffs.
4: If you just take a look at the GDP numbers, what happened is when the Supreme Court ruled against the president for tariffs and those tariffs came down, imports came flooding in. And the way we do GDP in America is we take our gross sales, so the big number of sales that every company in America makes, and you subtract imports. So when all those imports come flying in starting February all the way through the next quarter, that reduces the number of GDP by 1.6%. 1.6%. So it was going the other way. So if you took the quarter before and you added the quarter after, that's 1.85% GDP. That would put you well over 3% if the IEEPA case with the Supreme Court had gone the other way. And you'll see the tariffs are going to be back in place. Right, over the next couple of weeks, they'll be all back in place, and you'll see imports start to fall, and you'll see GDP rise. And just that calculus itself, over 1.5 points, you're exactly right.
1: That's part of the problem is the tariffs are coming back, he says. And that's what the world is upset about. That's what Scott Bessent is privately upset about. Bessent is privately not a fan of the tariffs. He's a good team player. He's glad to defend them, but he doesn't like them. Lutnick is the big fan of tariffs, and it is actually a problem. And it's a problem that collides with the problems of the Strait of Hormuz. And it's a problem that collides with the budget related to the war right now. There's a fiscal squeeze in Washington. The House and Senate have agreed to a continuing resolution to avoid a government shutdown until December 11th, I think it is. And the fiscal squeeze, according to notice, comes as Hegseth faces problems on several other fronts. Senior military leaders are warning that a prolonged Mideast operation is eroding readiness elsewhere. The Secretary of the Army, Dan Driscoll, has left with lots of friction. And the continuing resolutions, though keeping the government funded, does not provide the tens of billions of dollars the Pentagon says it needs to cover the Iran operations, replenish munitions, or sustain forces where deployments have been extended. Now comes word from the Washington Post, which had the big scoop on the Secretary of Defense orders book, where everybody's stationed the world, and the notices that the generals and the admirals are not too happy with the extension of the war. When Army Secretary Dan Driscoll told President Donald Trump last week he was resigning, Trump suggested he could stay at least through the midterm elections. People familiar with the meeting told the Washington Post, a show of support for a top Pentagon leader who has clashed with Hegseth. At the White House meeting last week where Driscoll told Trump of his planned departure, he also voiced concerns to the president about the damage he said Hegseth was doing to the Army. Like others interviewed for this article, they spoke on conditions of anonymity. In a statement to the Post, a spokesperson for the White House disputed the characterization of the meeting. Driscoll submitted his resignation on Monday. As the Post and others reported, Driscoll had previously had heated arguments and disagreements with Hegseth, who has fired several of the Army's generals, halted the advancement of other top officers, and stymied Driscoll's top Army modernization initiatives. On Wednesday, Pentagon spokesman Sean Parnell declined to comment on whether Hegseth had sought Driscoll's departure. Parnell said any suggestion Hegseth was hampering modernization was a total fabrication. It was not immediately clear why Trump suggested that Driscoll stay on or why Driscoll chose to depart now. The president has given Hegseth wide latitude in reshaping the military's culture and leadership, and Trump has in the past departures backed the defense secretary's personnel decisions. Driscoll on Tuesday credited Hegseth for his role in Army modernization and called the opportunity to serve as Army Secretary the honor of a lifetime. Driscoll's last day is today, Thursday. Driscoll has good standing with the White House and a direct line via J.D. Vance. They both served in Iraq and they went to Yale together. There are problems within the Pentagon. There's great dissatisfaction within the officer corps at Hegseth right now. And you can blast away. And I know, like, if it were the Biden administration, all the Democrats would be circling the wagons around the Secretary of Defense. It's the same thing here. All the Trump supporters circle the wagons around the Secretary of Defense. When you got a guy like Driscoll, who's considered grown up and serious and understands the threats, and he leaves, and essentially, from what I'm told, made clear that he was leaving because he couldn't fix the situation and didn't think it was worth staying to be a paperweight, that should be a concern. And it is a concern for members of the House and the Senate, who, when they come back into session next in the next few weeks, probably in October, they're going to come in very briefly. They're going to start asking very tough questions of the Secretary of Defense. There's growing concern among Republicans in the House and the Senate that Hegseth is too far out over his skis and it's not salvageable, but the president is loyal to a fault and will defend Hegseth as more and more warning signs come. The situation in Iran is probably going to heat up rapidly here in the next few weeks because the Iranians, with the economic stranglehold, need to do something to try to break out of it, and the only thing they can do is military action, and that may finally give the president the incentive he needs to go finish them off.
5: Those who love him, listen to find out what he's going to say next. Those who disagree with him, also listen to see what he's going to say next. It's the Eric Erickson Show.
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6: Did you know there's no such thing as darkness? I mean, it's a thing, but it's not a thing. Technically, darkness is just the absence of light. Someone living in physical darkness for extended periods of time suffers physically and mentally. Darkness is disorienting and debilitating. You know, the same types of things happen to individuals and societies in a spiritual and moral sense. Look, it's not actually that hard to diagnose the darkening condition of our souls and our society. We are actually moving further away from the light. Friends, here is the elementary truth we must embrace. God is light. Jesus is the light of the world. And the further we drift from Him, the darker things will become. The need of your heart and mine and the need of our day is a genuine awakening, a real turning to God. He's the light, the antidote to the darkness. This is Tom Gray, and This Stuff Matters.
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3: Okay, I just, friends, I'm not going to put on phone calls about Hee-Haw the Donkey. I just mentioned the story in large part because my daughter was here and said, you should mention Hee-Haw the Donkey. So I mentioned Hee-Haw the Donkey for my daughter. But I know I'm not. We're moving on from Hee-Haw the Donkey. We don't need phone calls on Hee-Haw the Donkey. No, thank you. This is not an ad. I want to preface this. This is not an ad. I mentioned this on the radio a while back. And we have gotten a number of emails from people asking me about this. And so I want to answer the question, this thing called a Bright mattress. I'd never heard of this thing, and ours are being delivered next week. This is expensive, y'all, and I'm not going to – you can get like a $1,000 discount on it. My wife and I, we stayed in an Airbnb up in North Georgia in the mountains with our kids, and all of the rooms in the house had something called a Bright mattress. 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And they're essentially glorified air mattresses. 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So you get, like, the air effect, but it's the individual coils. Y'all, this sucker, I've never slept so well in my life. In fact, my wife, you know, with her chemo, she has insomnia, and she slept every night. 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They're called Bright Mattress. 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
11: Well, we've got to hold out one more day before we see some relief from this heat. For our Saturday, look for a chance of showers and thunderstorms late today into tonight. High today of 98, heat index value of 104. Tonight, still a chance of the wet stuff, a low of 71. Sunday, still a good chance of getting showers and thunderstorms, 50-50 shot of it. Look for a high of 86, though. And then for Monday, no mention of rain, just sunshine, lower humidity, and a high of 84. I'm Steve Leader Adams in the Weather Center.
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12: My fellow Americans, I'm glad you're with me. Coast to coast, across the fruited plain, my view of this program is to give you the news first, and I'll tell you what I think about the news. And I'll even take your phone calls at 877-973-7425. But there are enough people in talk radio who just want to tell you what you want to hear. I actually want to tell you what's going on in the world so that you're more informed, so that you can be smarter than everybody else out there. And we must turn our attention to 2028. I know some of you don't want to talk about 28 because we're not even through the election in 26. But behind the scenes, these things are happening. And again, my job is to tell you the news. And I can give you advance notice on the news so that you are smarter and more informed than all of your friends. Senator Ted Cruz is quietly calling around, drumming up support to run for president in 2028. Let me tell you how the Republican Party works and my theory of everything about the GOP. This is why the Republicans got Trump in 2016. God rest his soul, it's all Dick Cheney's fault. Now, I don't mean that disrespectfully, and I have warm affection for Lynn and Dick Cheney. Dick Cheney was very kind to me when he was vice president. His wife has been very kind to me over the years. And I found them to be wonderful people. You can disagree with Dick Cheney all you want on politics, although I rarely did. He was a wonderful human being and a great patriot in the United States. Donald Rumsfeld one time told me he put Dick Cheney in charge of Richard Nixon's price control effort because he knew that Dick Cheney opposed price controls and would do his very best to obstruct the effort at price controls and was highly successful at obstructing Richard Nixon's agenda from inside the Nixon White House. But the reason the Republicans got Donald Trump in 2016 was because of Dick Cheney. This is my unwavering theory of everything political about the Republican Party. Because what actually happens? Let's step back in time. Richard Nixon runs for re-election. Spiro Agnew has to step aside. Gerald Ford becomes vice president. Nixon resigns. Ford becomes president. Ronald Reagan challenges Gerald Ford and very nearly beats him. Ford wins. Loses to Carter. In 1980, Ronald Reagan ran. And the entire Republican establishment ran against Ronald Reagan. I mean, the whole of the GOP ran against Ronald Reagan to stop him in 1980. And by the way, you should know, Gerald Ford behind the scenes was doing everything possible to stop Ronald Reagan. You had George H.W. Bush, director of the Central Intelligence Agency, run. John Anderson, Republican congressman from Illinois. Phil Crane, Republican congressman from Illinois. Ben Fernandez, the special envoy to Paraguay. Bob Dole, the U.S. senator from Kansas. John Connolly, the secretary of the treasury from Texas. Howard Baker, the senator from Tennessee. Harold Strassen, the foreign operations administrator from Pennsylvania. Larry Pressler attempted to run from South Dakota. Lowell Wicker was running from Connecticut. You had an entire establishment. Gerald Ford decided not to run again. John Anderson stayed in and pivoted to be an independent. Bob Dole, Howard Baker, and George H.W. Bush consolidated the votes, pushing out Strassen and others. But Reagan won. And George H.W. Bush, who got 3 million votes in the primaries and won Connecticut, D.C., Delaware, Iowa, Maine, Massachusetts, Michigan, Pennsylvania, and Puerto Rico, he became Ronald Reagan's running mate. And then in 1988, Ronald Reagan, term limited, couldn't run, and Bush ran and became the running mate, or became the leader. Now, who, friends, then ran? Well, Bush ran in 1992 against Clinton because he was the incumbent. And then in 90,
3: 1996, what do they have to do? They had to go all the way back. What you should know, however, is that when George W. Bush ran in 1988, it was not a cakewalk for him. Not by any means was it a cakewalk for George H.W. Bush, even though he was Ronald Reagan's running mate. Look what happened. Who else ran? Pat Robertson, Bob Dole, Jack Kemp, Pierre DuPont, Alexander Haig, who had been Secretary of State. He didn't get a pass. And who was in second place? In 1988, who was in second place to George H.W. Bush? In 1980, George H.W. Bush was second to Ronald Reagan, became the VP. In 1988, George H.W. Bush ran. Who came in second place? Bob Dole. Bob Dole came in second place. 2,333,375 votes. He won five states. Got 205 delegates and did not want to be vice president, declined to be vice president, didn't want anything to do. George H.W.

second to George W. Bush. John McCain. Why do we have Donald Trump as the presidential nominee in 2016? Because Dick Cheney chose not to run in 2008. It would have been Dick Cheney's turn to run because he was the vice president. And John McCain could have challenged him and beat him or lost to him. But Dick Cheney chose not to run, and so you had the Romney-McCain primary where McCain won. And the Republicans went all the way back to 2000, and they refought literally every single fight from 2000. At this time, the McCain faction won, and McCain lost to Barack Obama. So you go to 2012, who came in second in 2008? Mitt Romney, and he became the nominee. And again, who came in second place to Mitt Romney in 2012? Was it Huckabee? 2012 GOP presidential primary. This one I can't remember, but I think it was Huckabee, was it not? Who ran as a populist? Or was it Santorum? It was Santorum. Santorum got six states. Santorum gets six states, Alaska, Kansas, North Dakota, Mississippi, Oklahoma, Tennessee, and then peters out from there. So there's no second place standing person with real popularity in 2016. The field is kind of open, and you get Donald Trump. Rick Santorum flames out. No support. Mike Huckabee has come in. Huckabee has stolen some of the popular support that Rick Santorum represented. Who comes in second place in 2016? Ted Cruz. That's the last major time that that has happened. We've essentially been in a holding pattern for Donald Trump since. So George H.W. Bush came in second place to Reagan in 1980, becomes the nominee in 88, with Bob Dole in second place. Bob Dole then becomes the Republican nominee in 1996. There's no real viable person who runs in second place for him. It opens the door. You go back to the Bushes. You get George W. Bush, who kind of runs as the replacement for his father, comes in second place. John McCain. John McCain becomes the nominee in 2008. Second place is Mitt Romney. Mitt Romney becomes the nominee in 2012. There is no one running in 2016 of the stature of any of them because Dick Cheney has chosen not to run, so the fights have to go be relitigated all the way back to the year 2000. And then the door is wide open to someone like Donald Trump, and Ted Cruz comes in second place. And now Ted Cruz wants to run for president of the United States again, but for the fact that J.D. Vance will be the sitting vice president of the United States and open to running with Trump's endorsement, Cruz should be the nominee. From the Wall Street Journal, the 2028 contest hasn't started yet, and there's still a midterm election. Vice President Vance, who's leading early polling of potential Republican nominees, is campaigning for candidates. But Cruz, the Texas senator and firebrand conservative, is already putting in the legwork in Iowa, hitting the podcast circuit, embarking on a book tour. He's been quietly asking people if they'd be interested in working on his campaign. Cruz told MS Now the party hasn't coalesced around Vance. I'll certainly be part of the discussion, he said. Several times this year, he's condemned rising anti-Semitism on the right and targeted Republicans who, like Vance, haven't separated themselves from Tucker Carlson. Vance's allies have privately dismissed and scoffed at Cruz running, arguing he wouldn't be a serious threat to the vice president. Vance and Secretary of State Marco Rubio are seen as the favorites. Those close to Vance say he's focused on the midterms. Rubio's been deferential, publicly and privately, that he won't challenge Vance. Cruz should be the Republican nominee, following the pattern of the Republican Party. The guy who comes in second place is the nominee the next time around. We've been in the holding pattern with Trump, though, for so long. Will it matter? I don't know. But Vance has problems. One of the problems with Vance is the anti-Semitism. Vance is the Republican version of Abdul el-Sayed. Al-Sayed will not distance himself from the anti-Semite Hassan Piker. J.D. Vance will not distance himself from the anti-Semite Tucker Carlson. By the way, Al-Sayed and Tucker and El-Sayed and J.D. Vance have the same economic policies. J.D. Vance is a socialist light candidate. J.D. Vance wants government. He wants government industrial policy. He wants tariffs. He wants the end of the reserve currency. There's not a lot of difference between the democratic socialist economic agenda and J.D. Vance. J.D. Vance just says his is not socialist.

0: capitalism, even though it is. There is an opening there. And Vance's problem is with the anti-Semites he has coddled and cajoled. I mean, Nick Fuentes, of all people, called him out and said, even though the J.D. Vance says he'd never go on a show like Nick Fuentes, Nick Fuentes points out that J.D. Vance behind the scenes has been reaching out to all sorts of people like Nick Fuentes. He wants their money, he wants their support, he wants their vote. He just doesn't want to be associated with them in the same room and in a photograph with them. Fuentes isn't wrong. Vance is playing with fire here. And the problem with losing the Jewish vote is you don't have a significant vote in the Republican coalition if you lose the Jews. Also, you don't really, it doesn't impact you with a lot of the donor class. You know where it impacts you, though? Southern evangelicals. J.D. Vance is Catholic. There's already suspicion there. And you have a dispensationalist wing of evangelicals who believe that we have to do everything we can to support Israel. And they are very prominent in the southern states in Republican primaries. And J.D. Vance being surrounded by anti-Semites hurts him with those southern evangelical dispensationalists. It hurts him with the donor class, which are very much pro-Israel. There is an opening. The concerns that people close to Cruz have voiced to me are what happens if there's a free-for-all. If four or five people get into the race and they're all significant, DeSantis being one of them, there's lots of buzz quietly behind the scenes about Glenn Youngkin. What's he going to do, the former governor of Virginia? Will Brian Kemp get in the race in Georgia? Maybe he runs. Those guys could crowd themselves out and consolidate Vance's position. But Cruz wants to run. Cruz absolutely wants to run. And if history is any guide, but for the sitting vice president, Cruz should be the nominee. And here's the thing about the sitting vice president. If Donald Trump's popularity continues to remain below 40%, if the Republicans get blown out in November, and by the way, you should know a lot of Republicans think they're going to get wiped out in November, that they're going to lose races they shouldn't lose, then suddenly the question becomes, can J.D. Vance get away from Donald Trump in such a way to be the nominee, or does Cruz have a persuasive argument that we need a fresh start as a party? Someone can make the case we need a fresh start. I'm not sure Cruz is the guy to do it. But if history's the guide, Cruz should be the Republican nominee in 2028, short of the vice president getting in. Old Glory Bank was started because it wanted to make sure that conservatives were protected out there in the debanking trends that were agitated by the left. 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
0: 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Again, everything I talk about on the show and then all the stuff I don't have time to get to, it's all in the email that comes out at noon. 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
2: Did you know there's no such thing as darkness? I mean, it's a thing, but it's not a thing. Technically, darkness is just the absence of light. Someone living in physical darkness for extended periods of time suffers physically and mentally. Darkness is disorienting and debilitating. You know, the same types of things happen to individuals and societies in a spiritual and moral sense. Look, it's not actually that hard to diagnose the darkening condition of our souls and our society. We are actually moving further away from the light. Friends, here is the elementary truth we must embrace. God is light. Jesus is the light of the world. And the further we drift from Him, the darker things will become. The need of your heart and mine and the need of our day is a genuine awakening, a real turning to God. He's the light, the antidote to the darkness. This is Tom Gray, and This Stuff Matters.
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0: Greetings. Welcome. 877-973-7425. Tom on the phones. Be patient, please. I want to get to your phone call, but we got some breaking news. I can't get to you to the top of the next hour, but yeah, let's talk about Hegseth. There is breaking news right now. Maria Bartiromo is out at Fox Business. She's been there for 12 years. It is lighting the internet on fire with speculation that she might be the new White House press secretary. I know nothing about that. My buddy Mark Halperin this morning was saying that he actually suspects that we're not going to see a White House press secretary before the election. I don't know. What I know, however, is that Maria Bartiromo has been a fixture at Fox, and apparently no one saw this coming at all. It's just a complete shock, even inside Fox. People are stunned that she is out. The network, in a statement, thanked Maria Bartiromo for her contribution. Mornings with Maria will become Mornings with Fox Business using rotating anchors. Wall Street transitions to Cheryl Casson and others, and Jason Chaffetz fills in Sunday Morning Futures this weekend. Bartiromo, who joined Fox Business in late 2013 after 2 decades at CNBC, strong reputation in business journalism. There was no explanation for her departure. Will she be the press secretary? We don't know. perfectly snug, wants to give you a perfectly snug night's sleep. I'm actually meeting with them this afternoon. I've never met with them. 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
6: Town Hall, I'm Bob Agnew in Washington. The American military has struck three Iranian tankers from Iran. U.S. Navy warships say they were targeted with missiles. The military statement today said an aircraft carrier and a destroyer evaded what it described as multiple unprovoked Iranian attacks and that no U.S. personnel were hurt. It said two Iranian oil carriers were permanently disabled and a third unladen one was destroyed. U.S. negotiators are in Moscow today to try and revive a stalled push to end Russia's invasion of Ukraine. We get an update from correspondent Donna Warder.
7: U.S. negotiators Steve Witkoff and Jared Kushner arrived in Moscow Saturday in an effort to revive a stalled push to end the war in Ukraine. On Friday, President Donald Trump blamed the stalled talks on a personality problem.
8: Your President Zelensky and President Putin, they truly hate each other.
7: Russia and Ukraine have recently escalated aerial attacks, but both say they are halting airstrikes during the U.S. envoy visit. I'm Donna Warder.
6: New midterm polling is delivering a surprise for Democrats, and not a good one. Republicans now lead 51-49% in the generic congressional ballot in a new Harvard-Harris poll of likely voters. That is a shift from what had been a 4-point Democrat advantage back in March. Republicans say a recent House vote on Israel and college funding highlights Democrat divisions ahead of the midterm elections.
9: The House passed a bill barring federal funding for colleges that join certain commercial boycotts of Israel. Republicans say it protects Jewish students and preserves study opportunities in Israel. Most Democrats opposed the measure, citing First Amendment concerns. GOP leaders say the vote draws a clear contrast with President Trump's support for Israel and efforts to confront campus anti-Semitism. Richard Boyd reporting.
6: You'll find more on these stories at Town Hall.
10: NCN News, I'm Celeste Ford. A student at a Fuquay Verena High School was found to have brought weapons onto campus of Willow Springs High School on Friday. The student and the weapons were removed from the school. The student was charged and given a $10,000 unsecured bond. A small town in Iran mourns following a deadly U.S. military strike on a wedding. AP correspondent Donna Warder reports.
7: The Iranian town of Kuhestok is in mourning following Tuesday's barrage of U.S. military strikes that killed five people. They were women and children gathered at a home waiting for a bride and groom to arrive. In the port city of Bandar Abbas, about a 2.5-hour drive from Kuhestok, residents are also in shock and they ask, what does a wedding party have to do with war? Rasul Poor says they claim they have no issue with civilians and that they are not targeting ordinary people. Payman Jokar says people shouldn't be harmed. They're innocent people, innocent children who have no real knowledge of the war and gain nothing from it. Meanwhile, the U.S. military says on Saturday that it struck three Iranian oil tankers after Navy warships were targeted with missiles. I'm Donna Warder.
10: While the start of the Hurricanes' new season less than a month away, the numbers on their successful Stanley Cup run are in. Lauren Goal with the Greater Raleigh Convention and Visitors Bureau.
11: 10 games brought in a total of $23.1 million for rounds 1 through 3, and then the finals, the three home games for the finals, was $13.6 million. The release that we put out at $48.1 million also includes the parade and some of the watch parties that were ticketed as well.
10: The championship celebration parade on June 20th brought over 192,000 fans to downtown Raleigh. 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
0: Another hot, steamy day on tap for today. We do have a chance of showers and thunderstorms late today into tonight. Look for a high today of 98 with a heat index value of 104. Tonight, a low of 71 for Sunday. 50-50 shot of getting wet as the front comes through. Lower temperatures, high of 86. And then for Monday, as you head back to work, we got lower humidity plus sunny skies and a high of 84. I'm Steve Leader Adams in the Weather Center.
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1: America, it's Eric Erickson. I'm glad to have you with me. The vice president right now doing the White House press briefing in Carolyn Leavitt's absence as she has left the White House, going to advise from the outside. Maria Bartiromo is out at Fox Business, and all sorts of speculation today. Maybe she's going to be the White House press secretary. I have no idea. Maybe she just decided she didn't want to renew her contract. I have no idea. We'll find out something. I want to start this hour with Tom's phone call. And I got to say something out of the gate here before I get to Tom. And Tom, I'll just give me 1 minute to say this. There are pictures being released now of the USS Abraham Lincoln as it is in Thailand. And it is covered in rust on the outside. Progressives are saying it looks this way because of Donald Trump's leadership. And it looks this way because this is what Donald Trump has done to the American Navy since he took office. I need you to know that's not true. And you don't have to believe me. Someone put up a picture of one of the British aircraft carriers from the Falkland campaign in the early 1980s. And you will notice, if you see that, that ship was as covered in rust as the USS Abraham Lincoln. It is the HMS Hermes. The ship was 15 years younger than the USS Abraham Lincoln and was absolutely covered in rust when it got back. Guess what? Steel and iron rust when you're on salty water, which is corrosive. These things happen. And so the idea that somehow what you're seeing at the USS Abraham Lincoln is because of Donald Trump is flat out wrong. It's propaganda from the left. It is not true. Ships at sea rust. That ship has been at sea for a while. The HMS Hermes was at war in a shorter period of time than the USS Abraham Lincoln, and in fact had far more rust done to it in 1982 because of advances in paints and like. The idea that what you're seeing with the ship is because of the Trump administration is a flat-out lie. I am perfectly willing to criticize the Trump administration. You all know that's true. There's no criticism of the Trump administration related to the rust on the side of the USS Abraham Lincoln. Any ship at sea that long is going to have it happen. And in fact, ships that have been at sea for a shorter period of time, like the HMS Hermes in 1982 in the Falklands War, were as bad, if not worse. That's just the reality of ships at sea. You oftentimes don't see it, and the only reason you're seeing it now is because the left is trying to amplify this as an attack on Donald Trump. There are legitimate concerns and complaints about Trump and Hegseth and managing the military and the Navy. And, Tom, that's where you come in now. Thanks for being patient with me. Welcome to the Eric Erickson Show.
2: Thank you, Eric. I appreciate you having me on. By the way, I love your show, and I think you're probably the most balanced political reporter or commentator I've come across.
1: Thank you.
2: My comment was, my son's in the Navy. He's a pilot, and he's an officer, obviously. Can't be a pilot in the Navy without being an officer. And I've got another son that's in the Army. So this is not Navy specific, what I'm going to say. I'm a huge Trump fan for the most part. There's things that he does I don't agree with, but for the most part, he's much better than what we had before. With that being said, Mr. Hegseth, nobody, and I mean nobody, likes this guy. And it doesn't matter whether you're enlisted, whether you're an officer, they all can't stand him. And the primary reason is because he's ineffective. If you disagree with him, he's going to fire you. This is in the top ranks. And then they don't promote people up that need to be promoted up to do the jobs that are vacant. And so what happens is you're left with a leadership void there. And when it comes to the Navy, I was recently visiting my son where he's stationed. And the one thing that I can say about the Navy, if I had to classify it in one word, is broken. Everything is broken. I mean, the ships stay broken. The aircraft stay broken. A lot of this has to do with the fact that the Navy itself, for the most part, does not perform the maintenance on the ships. It's contracted out to civilian contractors. Sorry, there's a train going by.
1: That's all right.
2: It's contracted out to civilian contractors like General Dynamics, BASF, and so forth, L3 Harris. And these companies are absolutely fleecing the public. I mean, the ships are, you know, stuff is not getting fixed. They say it gets fixed. It's not fixed. And when they, and the sailors go out to sea, the ships break down before they get to where they're going on their mission. This has happened to my son and my daughter-in-law. She's also a pilot as well. On several occasions, he's been on a number of deployments. But where I'm going with all that is, when you're the leader of probably the largest department within the federal government bureaucracy, you got to have some idea or some knowledge of the way the upper echelons and the decision making and the leadership works, and not just go in like a loose cannon and start blowing everything up and then expect it to all work, because you break the processes and you wind up with broken ships, people not getting fed, broken aircraft, et cetera, et cetera. My son's going to get out. He's already decided that he's going to leave before his next contract is up. And in that pilot community, within the jet community, 62% of pilots are not going to re-up. Within the helo community, it's 58% that are not going to re-up. So you're going to lose, what is that, roughly a third, two-thirds of your available pilot force due to attrition of them just not going to stay on. And the reason they're not going to stay on is because why should you if everything is broken and you can't complete your mission? And the pictures, I get the pictures of the Lincoln. Those are, people need to understand, aircraft carriers, Navy warships are working vessels. They work 7 days a week, 24 hours a day. They never stop. It's not a cruise ship. These vessels go through a lot of hard work and a lot of punishment, but you can't leave an aircraft carrier on station for 11, 12 months at a time and expect that everything is going to be okay. That's why we need... I think you said earlier we needed more carriers. Somebody said we needed more carriers in the Navy.
1: Yeah, so one of the admirals.
2: Right, and you do, because when that carrier comes back, when the Lincoln comes back to San Diego, it's probably going to go to dry dock, and it'll stay in dry dock for at least 3 years before it's ready to go back out to sea. So you have to have a replacement ready to go for that period of time, and when that one gets worn out, then you got to have a replacement for that one. Mm-hmm. All in a cycle until the Lincoln becomes available again. And we don't have the ships. China's pumping out, 50 ships a year? We're pumping out one. Yeah. I mean, this is where it's got to, you know, the rubber meets the road and something's got to give, because we're not going to be able to keep up. We're not going to be able to compete.
1: Tom, I want you to know, I got a relative who is listening right now who just texted me with a husband who was in the military adjacent now, and says that the building he works in, which is on a military base, hasn't had air conditioning working for a year, and they're in the South. And it's just, I mean, again, it's emblematic of everything you're talking about. Now, Tom, before you get off here, I got to ask you questions. You got a daughter that's a pilot. You got a son that's a pilot in the Navy. You got a son that's in the Army. What parenting advice are you giving people to build successful children?
2: Well, I don't know that I'm the one to ask, but so the daughter is my daughter-in-law. My son met her when he was at the Naval Academy. She was there too, and she's a pilot as well. So that's how that relationship works.
1: Okay,
2: but
1: the other question is what plane does your son fly?
2: He flies the MH-60 helicopter.
1: Oh, wow. That's pretty awesome.
2: Yeah, and she does too. So she's kind of, you got a picture of a girl that's maybe 5'5", weighs 110 pounds, soaking wet, flying this humongous helicopter.
1: That's fantastic.
2: Yeah.
1: Well, go ahead. Brag right. about your family. I'm impressed.
2: He's in the Army, and he's an officer in the Army as well. He's in an artillery unit, but his main thing is not to blow up his own guys. That's his mantra in life. I do whatever I can not to make it. to make sure my round doesn't land on my guys. So, I don't know why they decided to do this. You know, they just did, and but they're, you know, both, well, all three of them are, I'm very proud of all three of them, but I just think to myself, okay, we spend $1 trillion a year roughly on the military, and what do we get for this $1 trillion a year? Because all I see is enigmatic problems of a humongous bureaucracy that's so large and so unwieldy and impossible to manage. And then, you know, you've got somebody who is really, I didn't think Hegseth was qualified when he was appointed, but I really don't think he's qualified now. I mean, I really don't. I think
1: there's,
2: you know,
1: growing consensus among Republicans that's the case.
2: Yeah, I think probably, if you're going to put somebody in that position, it needs to be a senior officer, you know.
1: That actually is very difficult under the law. We occasionally have done that, and typically under the law, like, the last guy for Biden, what's his name, had to resign his commission and give up some of his pension of Lloyd Austin, among other things, to be able to do it. The body of laws in the United States actually prohibit, an active member of the military from being Secretary of Defense. But what you do is you put those active members of the military in the positions of power within the branches, which is why Dan Driscoll is leaving, because Robert George was actually deeply involved in the upgrades to the Army and the efficiencies of the Army and moving the private contractors in for greater efficiencies to deal with, for example, weapons development, drone development, procurement. And he got ousted. And it seems like every single person who was in a position to make the military more efficient, more capable, build ships faster, Hegseth has purged all of them, which is why you've got Driscoll throwing up his hands and leaving. And you're going to see other people do that. Look, Tom, thank you very much for the phone call. My best to your family. God bless you all for what you're doing. And y'all, I got to tell you, you wouldn't know this from social media where there's a lot of rah-rah and circling the wagons. But yeah, there is real frustration. There is real frustration among the members of the military, and not just in the officer corps, about the state of the military, and that Hegseth is just rolling heads left and right. He's claimed over and over, it's the wokes, we're purging the wokes. And some of that was true, but not all of that was true. But he's just, anyone he fires is, well, they were woke. Not necessarily. I mean, General George, for example, is probably the greatest example of this. The man was spearheading drone development for the Army to give them a competitive edge. They were learning from the Ukrainians how to be more efficient. Not only was George ousted, but his entire operation on learning greater efficiency and building of drones. I mean, Ukraine is going to build 5 million drones this year. The United States is going to build less in 1 year than Ukraine is going to build in a month. And George was studying that, and he got ousted. Not only did he get ousted, we now know that his drone development program he was building has been sidelined by the Secretary of Defense with no explanation. And apparently, according to multiple press reports now that I believe to be true, the President of the United States had no idea until Driscoll told him on Monday. There are behind-the-scenes tough questions. You're not going to see Hegseth out before the midterms. My question is, how long does he last after the midterms? And I don't know the answer to that.
0: Follow Eric on X, Instagram, Facebook, YouTube, and Rumble. Search EW Erickson.
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3: Did you know there's no such thing as darkness? I mean, it's a thing, but it's not a thing. Technically, darkness is just the absence of light. Someone living in physical darkness for extended periods of time suffers physically and mentally. Darkness is disorienting and debilitating. You know, the same types of things happen to individuals and societies in a spiritual and moral sense. Look, it's not actually that hard to diagnose the darkening condition of our souls and our society. We are actually moving further away from the light. Friends, here is the elementary truth we must embrace. God is light. Jesus is the light of the world. And the further we drift from Him, the darker things will become. The need of your heart and mine and the need of our day is a genuine awakening, a real turning to God. He's the light, the antidote to the darkness. This is Tom Gray, and This Stuff Matters.
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1: Howdy. 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Douglas from Orlando, Florida, welcome to the show. How are you?
17: Oh, I'm fine. I was listening to your show about the rust on the aircraft carrier.
1: Yeah.
17: I just wanted to comment that, you know, that's for anyone that's been exposed to the naval ships, it's very common to see rusty ships, and even the SpaceX has a Starship that's being tested right now, mm-hmm. and that's made of stainless steel. And it gets exposed to the air at Boca Chica, Texas, to the salt air, and it gets rusty. I see it all the time, and these are new vehicles, brand new vehicles.
1: Right.
17: So I'm not surprised that these ships, you know, the
1: right.
17: parts of sea get rusty.
1: Exactly. I mean, this is going to happen to any ship at sea for a period of time, and it doesn't matter the length of time, particularly for a naval vessel. Yeah, that you're going to get the corrosive effects of salt water. Everybody knows salt is corrosive on metal. And it's going to happen. The fact that the left is trying to show these pictures of the USS Abraham Lincoln and tell people that this is mismanagement of the Navy. No, it's actually using the fleet. The only way to avoid this happening is to not use the fleet, which is actually what the left wants. The left doesn't want the fleet used at all. It's silliness masquerading as seriousness from these people. And it's irksome to me. By the way, you know what else is irksome? You know what is irksome? White people. White people, why do you do this? And not just any white people, progressive white people. This is from, I believe it's from, yeah, Michigan. Listen to the white guy starting a meeting in Michigan.
4: If you have an agenda on your table, you can take a look at that to see what is coming up. The next thing I will do is I will read the land acknowledgement. So Houghton is located within Ojibwa Chippewa homelands and ceded territory established by the Treaty of 1842, the territory of Native American nations Ngakyawe Onaning, Kiwanabe, Geti Gitgani, Blackfeet Desert, Mashki Zibing, Bad River, Odawa Zaga Iganing, Lac Cotoral, Waswaganing, Lac de Flambeau, Bisquabikong, Red Cliff, Wizawagami Zibing, St. Croix, and Zaka Agening, Sokalon, Bull Lake.
18: Well done.
4: Thank you.
1: Thanks. White people are the worst. Land acknowledgement, really, the land is ours. The land is ours. This is, you know what the equivalent of that land acknowledgement is? I believe in God, the Father Almighty, maker of heaven and earth, and in his son, Jesus Christ, who was born of a virgin, suffered under Pontius Pilate, was crucified, died, was buried, descended into hell, and on the third day rose again. The land acknowledgements are a religious statement by nut jobs. The fundamentalism of the left, absolutely bizarre stuff. What's not bizarre is American financing strategy to help you use your home equity to wipe out your high credit card debt. Not all of you need to do this, but some of you may need to consider it. 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
20: Well, we've got to hold out one more day before we see some relief from this heat. For our Saturday, look for a chance of showers and thunderstorms late today into tonight. High today of 98, heat index value of 104 tonight. Still a chance of the wet stuff, a low of 71. Sunday, still a good chance of getting showers and thunderstorms, 50-50 shot of it. Look for a high of 86, though. And then for Monday, no mention of rain, just sunshine, lower humidity, and a high of 84. I'm Steve Leader Adams in the Weather Center.
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1: Hello there. There is some breaking news here that is happening right now. So there's an interesting juxtaposition happening in Washington, D.C. right now. The vice president is giving the White House briefing since there is no White House press secretary with the departure of Carolyn Leavitt. While the vice president is briefing the press, Marco Rubio has posted that he's designating a grandson of Raul Castro, Fidel Ernesto Castro Calle, Banco Exterior de Cuba, and four entities that are working as part of the corrupt Castro financial and intelligence network. Let me just read you this from Marco Rubio himself. It just hit the wires a few minutes ago. Cuba's communist regime elites preside over a failed state where ordinary Cubans go hungry while the Castro family and other insiders enrich themselves through sanctions evasions and other illicit schemes and seek to export subversive Marxist ideology to the United States and other states in the Western Hemisphere. Today, I've designated a grandson of Raul Castro, Fidel Ernesto Castro Calle, Banco Exterior de Cuba, and four entities that are part of the corrupt Castro financial and intelligence network. President Trump and I are unwavering in our commitment that Cuba be free. He's essentially putting them on a list as those who cannot be supported, funded, or otherwise cooperated with. They're sanctioned by the United States now. Cuba has, in fact, been pouring resources into the United States for a while. We know this. The Cubans have spies in the United States. Not only do they have spies in the United States, the Cubans also have been funding groups in the United States to destabilize the United States, to cause division within the United States. The Chinese and the Russians do it as well. And it is all kind of an organized enterprise. And I want you to note something. And I want you to pay serious attention to this. For my social media team, you may want to take this and cut it up at this point for social media. Tom Holman is in charge of deportations. Tom Holman went on television to talk about the deportations. This is what Tom Holman said on Newsmax. All right, nope, this was, I believe this was Fox.
3: Well, look, it was a really very well-planned strategic operation, right? A very targeted operation. So the way we did it, you know, moving in and out every 2 days, going to different parts of the state, we didn't get the open border advocates time to gather up and interfere and spit on officers and, you know, get their YouTube moments that they, you know, send out in the media and misidentify ICE officers and what they're doing. And so it was a good operation. And like I say, well-targeted operation. It's actually closer to 2,200 aliens arrested in 30 days. So for those who say targeted enforcement operations don't work, this is an example it does, because in June of this year, ICE broke an historic record, and they arrested more illegal aliens in the month of June than any time in the history of the agency. July, they broke June's number. And yesterday I saw the numbers. August, a brand new historic number of aliens ICE is arresting. They're breaking records every month.
1: Tom Holman is in charge of deportations. In June of this year, ICE arrested more illegal aliens than in any other month in American history. And in July, ICE broke June's record. And in August, ICE broke July's record. Three record-breaking months of deportation arrests of illegal aliens by ICE. Concurrent to this, the Cuban regime has been isolated and embargoed and shut down. Its bank assets in the United States are frozen. The island is surrounded by the American Navy. What happened to all the ICE protests? There's correlation and there's causation. Not everything that happened concurrently, one causes the other. Some just happen at the same time. But we know beyond a shadow of a doubt that the Cuban regime has been funding left-wing groups in the United States. It has been documented and covered ad nauseum. Is it a coincidence that as the Cuban regime has been frozen out of its bank accounts in the United States, the ICE protests have disappeared at a time that ICE is arresting more people than at any time in American history? Is it a coincidence? I don't know. But it sure is interesting to me that Marco Rubio has frozen Cuba's assets in this country, assets that were hidden under shadow accounts that we discovered and froze, and all those supposedly organic ICE protests around the country, they've disappeared at a time that ICE is deporting more people than at any time in American history. Isn't that curious? Isn't that curious? This is more from Tom Homan in the Fox News interview.
3: Look, I'm an equal opportunity deporter. I don't care where you're from. I don't care what country you're from. If you got an order of removal issued by an immigration judge, you're going to go home.
1: You're going to go home. This is one more from him on the birth tourism issue.
3: President Trump's right. We know of about 25,000 to 30,000 a year that are occurring. And it's the misuse of the visa process. Getting a visa is a privilege from this country. And when you lie and commit fraud saying you're coming here for work, but you're actually coming here to give birth, I mean, that's a violation of the law. But what's most important, what concerns me the most, is a national security issue. Mm. Because two of the biggest abusers of this process is Russia and China. So you're going to have hundreds of thousands of U.S. citizens living in Russia and China that can come back here and vote, can run for political office, and can get a government job. So it's a huge, huge national security issue.
1: It is a huge national security issue. Birth tourism is something that we in the United States really do need to crack down on, and there should be bipartisan support for it. But we live in profoundly stupid times. And because we live in profoundly stupid times, we have to deal with the Democratic Socialists in Congress who, for one reason or another, think that this sort of birth tourism, we should allow it, and it's racist to be opposed to it. Here is Ayanna Pressley, the progressive member of the U.S. House.

0: war. The consequences of this rhetoric have been deadly. In 2018, a gunman who embraced anti-Semitic replacement rhetoric murdered 11 worshipers at the Tree of Life Synagogue in Pittsburgh. In 2019, the El Paso shooter killed 23 people and described his attack as a response to a supposed Hispanic invasion of Texas. In 2022, in Buffalo, New York, a shooter motivated by replacement ideology killed 10 black Americans while they shopped for groceries. Republicans have the choice. You could focus on healing and uniting our communities, but you were hell-bent on division and hate. As my colleague made clear, we all understand that birth tourism is illegal, it is wrong, and it is rare. That is not really what today's hearing is about. What this is about is a strategy to codify the great replacement theory in law, to further codify white supremacy, and to weaponize the entire federal government in pursuance of it. And that is the fact of the matter. And I refuse to let that happen.
1: Lady, it is a documented fact that China and Russia are engaged in birth tourism, sending people to the United States, taking advantage of the quirks of our Constitution so that their citizens can give birth to the United States and have children, or they're hiring surrogates to give joint citizenship. It has nothing to do with white supremacy. It's a reality. And the idea you can't distinguish between the rhetoric of some and the reality of others is generally bizarre to me. Charlie says he's dumber for having listened to that lady. I apologize. The rest of you, if your brain cells collapse because of it, she genuinely believes that concerns about birth tourism, something other Democrats have also raised a red flag about, that somehow it's racist to be concerned with birth tourism, that it's akin to the Tiki Torch whites in Charlottesville, Virginia. It's actually a serious issue that Tom Homan is raising. The Chinese and the Russians are sending women to our country to give birth in our country, particularly in the Northern Marianas Islands in Guam, where it's a big deal. They have been paying women in this country to serve as surrogates to give birth to Chinese nationals in the United States. It's a national security issue. At the same time, the Cubans have had their accounts in this country that they thought they had hidden. Notice the Chinese, or the Cuban communists, were using American bank accounts to funnel money to themselves. The Cuban communists were hiding shell companies in the United States. We've shut those down. And curiously, all the protests about the ICE deportations have disappeared. Is that not a coincidence? But you got Democrats carrying the water of the communists in Washington, D.C., insisting that concerns about birth tourism are just pure racism, when it's actually a documented strategy by the Chinese. They genuinely wish to take the Manchurian candidate seriously. They want to have a child born in the United States who becomes automatically an American citizen, who is repatriated back to China and raised to be a Chinese communist, only to come back to the United States, claim their citizenship, right, and launch a political career as a charismatic, dynamic, democratic socialist of America, I'm sure, and take over for China. I don't know that it'll be successful, but they clearly wish to try. This isn't a fever dream. This is actually happening before our eyes. Tom Homan is absolutely right to call it out. It should be a very big red flag. The problem, of course, is that the wokes, the Democrats, they've just kind of lost their mind, and they've gone so far left, they're alienating people. Of course, if a commie comes back to this country, I expect them to lie through their teeth about what they believe and do better than the ones here. So there's this comment last night on CNN. I forget who this liberal panelist is, but I want you to listen to this. This is the secularists, these atheists, who they don't understand things that are offensive to people. Just listen to this.
2: That is my advice, is get out there, go on offense, say who you are, but also be very clear about who James Tallarico is. I mean, do you think it's okay that he said that white men are the biggest domestic terrorist threat to this country?
3: Is he campaigning on that? Or was this some comment from like 2019 that was kind of cringe that we've all moved past?
2: Oh, so people aren't held accountable for their past comments?
3: Ken Paxton, in very recent history.
2: So are you the biggest domestic terrorist?
3: Of course I don't agree with that, but James Tallarico isn't running on

0: That. When James Tallarico and Ken Paxton are facing off, they're talking about the economy while Ken Paxton is cheating on his wife. James Tallarico is talking about money and politics while Ken Paxton is taking money out of the hands of his voters. Like, you realize his own staff.
1: Is God non-binary?
2: Who cares?
0: This is just such
1: a...
3: Who cares if God is non-binary? I'm telling you, Hispanic voters and black voters in Texas, they care that that Tallarico guy believes that God is non-binary. Those are the things that Paxton can do to win. Paxton is having all sorts of problems. People are mad at me for telling you the truth about his problems. I say repeatedly, I still think he can win the race, but he's really got to make it not about Tallarico being weird and creepy, weak, effeminate, gay, whatever that he wants to say. He's got to make it about the things that Tallarico has actually said, that God is non-binary. You will alienate black and Hispanic voters. That the white guy who lives in New York City doesn't care about God being non-binary. Of course he doesn't care. But the people in Texas do. These people have gone crazy. And also the people in Texas, they care about illegal immigration. The people in the border states care about it. The Democrats not only don't care about it, they want the border open back up. They're furious with Tom Homan for setting records of deportation arrests. But curiously, since we've frozen all the Cuban assets, they haven't been protesting as much as they used to. I don't know that there's a tie in there, but I wouldn't be surprised if there were. Incogni wants to keep you private online. They really want to help you with your privacy. Y'all, they have sent me some bizarre stories to highlight, and I got to because some of them genuinely just blow my mind. This is one of them. Batavia, Illinois, 2:40 in the morning, a woman sees a flashlight and a shadow outside her window. Police say the man in her backyard was a registered sex offender. A military court had convicted him in 2024. He'd taken a sailor's key card, let himself into her bedroom, and watched her sleep. Now, he had never met the woman in Batavia, Illinois. He saw her on social media, researched her, and he found her home address. 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
5: Did you know there's no such thing as darkness? I mean, it's a thing, but it's not a thing. Technically, darkness is just the absence of light. Someone living in physical darkness for extended periods of time suffers physically and mentally. Darkness is disorienting and debilitating. You know, the same types of things happen to individuals and societies in a spiritual and moral sense. Look, it's not actually that hard to diagnose the darkening condition of our souls and our society. We are actually moving further away from the light. Friends, here is the elementary truth we must embrace. God is light. Jesus is the light of the world. And the further we drift from him, the darker things will become. the need of your heart and mind and the need of our day is a genuine awakening, a real turning to God. He's the light, the antidote to the darkness. This is Tom Gray, and This Stuff Matters.
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1: Welcome back. I want to play you this clip from the president. He had the 35 Republicans at the White House last night he intends to campaign for and several others. He says he's going to barnstorm the country over the next month or two to try to rally the vote for Republicans. This is something he said about Alexandria Ocasio-Cortez.
2: Never their first thought, that's where they're going. Because I've seen them. They come out with all this terrible stuff. Like I'm watching AOC. She's saying, I was only kidding about... I was only kidding about the things I used to say. I see others say the same thing because they're not electable with those. But they'll go back to those things. So they'll go back to defund the police.
1: She's just pretending. And this is the thing I think Republicans can really make a case on and a claim on for 2026 is that the Democrats are now trying to walk away from all of their positions, but they can't really walk away from those positions. They still believe those positions. They're just lying about it right now. And I think there's a case to be made to the American public that the Democrats are as woke as ever, and they're just ashamed now to admit it. They can't admit it because they're afraid the voters will reject them. But if they get in power, the woke is coming back. Do you want the woke to come back? Woke 2.0 is worse. Stalin was worse than Lenin. Lenin was woke 1.0. Stalin was 2.0. Woke 2.0 is going to be far worse than woke 1.0. 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
9: The reigning ACC champion Duke Blue Devils are set to begin the 2026 season, and they'll do so against the reigning champions of the AAC, the Tulane Green Wave, on a steamy Saturday in Durham, North Carolina. Good afternoon. I'm John Roth from our Bojangles stage in Blue Devil Tower overlooking Brooks Field, alongside our Duke play-by-play voice David Shumate and analyst Dave Harding, the former Blue Devil captain, ready to bring you another season of Duke football. This is the 10th year together for this crew. Guys, welcome back. Hope everybody had a good offseason.
10: Welcome back. It is a little steamy out there.
11: 10 years older?
10: No. Actually, I stumbled upon a picture that was taken the day that we announced David Shumate as the voice of the Blue Devils. And I don't know. I had to give him a call and remark that we don't look all that similar to the way we did back then. You put some years on me.
11: Yeah, I put years on. That's
10: wow.
11: Well, nice to know. We're in season form as we get started.
10: Honestly, 10 years has flown by. We've had a lot of fun.
9: We have.
10: A lot of different highlights over the decade.
11: We were talking before we came on air about a few minutes ago. I was looking back trying to figure out your record books with everything going on in college football right now to see if you could go find another year.
10: Oh, don't worry. I was looking. Another year, less to play and more just to collect an NIL check.
9: There we go.
10: I think if we wait around long enough, some legislation is going to change to where maybe I can get back on the field.
9: Well, you know, 10 years, when you have a 10-year anniversary, a lot of anniversaries are marked by certain themes, like, you know, your 50th is a certain jewel or mint or something like that. If the 10th anniversary, the theme has always been aluminum or tin.
10: Oh.
9: And so I figured for you two guys today, I needed to give you guys each something. So I got you each a hot dog wrapped in aluminum foil. So there's
10: John,
9: aluminum for your 10th anniversary.
10: 10 years in, he knows my love language is food.
9: Yes,
10: so
9: food,
10: thank you so much.
9: And it's aluminum.
11: He wants to have room to talk here in the opening segment. That's so he's
10: right.
11: Like, here, I'm going to put on.
10: It's like a hush puppy. Here.
9: Anyway, it's been a great 10. Let's have some more.
10: All right.
9: And before we get the 10th one started, let's maybe think back for just a second and get both you guys to reflect on last year's Duke football team and season, because no doubt it was a special one, ending the year with the four straight wins, including the ACC championship and the bowl championship, and obviously the first outright championship in the conference for Duke since back in 1962, I believe. So quite a finish to last season. After the team was, I think, 5-5 at one point and then had those four straight wins. Just a couple of reflections you guys have had about last year's run now that we've had several months to process.
10: Well, number one is I still get an emotional reaction thinking about it and that time that we had in Charlotte, and then to go out to El Paso and to finish the year with the bowl win over Arizona State. What a special season, and so much credit goes to the coaching staff, the administration, but especially that team and what they were able to do. And then in thinking about last year in context of what we're talking about today and this 2026 team, you mentioned the fact that they rattled off four wins late, were 5-5 at one point. Like, we didn't really know who Duke football was a year ago. Turns out that was a championship team, but early in the season, it took some time. And, you know, we saw them stub their toe a couple times. We saw some highlights. And I think, not to say that I expect Duke to stub their toe out the gate this year, but that's the process that everybody's going through now. And I'm excited to see what this year, given the momentum that the team a season ago has given them into the off season and all that energy and the expectation, how this year's team looks given all that success a season ago.
11: Well, we were talking yesterday with Manny Diaz and his two coordinators on the offense and defensive side of the ball, and the head coach told us, look, playing Tulane today in the opener, Duke's in it, so it's going to be a close game. And I guess that's what sticks with me from last year, that fine line. You never know what's going to matter. I mean, right to the end at Clemson, converting a two-point play. Needed that. The fake field goal that set up the go-ahead score in Chapel Hill. They didn't know at the time that those two plays need to happen to have a chance in Charlotte. How it all builds together is what stands out to me. And also the fact that, you know, you think about the big names that made those plays during that four-game winning streak. You think about Nate Shepard, how he came alive running the football. Jeremiah Haseley, what he did in the second half of the season, and of course, Mr. Interception, two career interceptions, Luke Murgat, one in the ACC title game, one that finished off the bowl game. All those guys are back, and I think they've got a lot of experienced pieces they can lean on this year.
9: They absolutely do. When you start talking about this year, obviously there have been a lot of changes, along with the guys that are back, a lot of changes from last year's team. I think on the two deep alone, I think there are 16 guys that they brought in from the transfer portal, so a lot of new faces to go along with some of those old faces. That seems to me the one thing that hasn't changed really is the culture within the Duke football program. Just speak to that and how that can help make this a smooth transition from one year to the next, the fact that it is such an embedded and player-oriented culture.
10: Well, I think, number one, the culture was strong when Manny Diaz got here. He has only strengthened it even more, and I would say it was at a championship level going into last year. Now you've got proof of that with an ACC championship ring, and what that does is set the level of expectation and the standard around that culture of everybody that comes in after is aiming to try to get there and to better what has happened before. And there's this unsatisfied feeling that I have. Nobody here is resting on the laurels of what happened in the past or the year before, and they're all willing to put in the work, the dedication to the craft, focusing on their fundamentals, all of those things. This is a very healthy culture, and it's one that attracts some of the best talent across the country. You've got to do that now, not just in the high school ranks, but also when you're looking at the transfer portal. You mentioned the 16 players that the Blue Devils acquired during that transfer period. All of those things play together and bringing together the best roster that you possibly can have. And I think all the coaching staff feels really optimistic about what they've been able to accumulate and the talent that they've got on the field.
11: And it's something that we've talked about a lot, the player-led nature of this culture. And you look at what it's done over the course of the last four seasons. And a lot of those guys we talked about being back, I know we're all talking about some of the new pieces as well. To me, the foundational pieces of what they've done from a winning and losing perspective, yes, but also from knowing the work that it takes. And David Feeley, we know what he means to this organization, what they've been doing. And the coaches have talked quite openly about the data they've been tracking over the summer. This is the fastest this team has ever been. This is as strong as this team has ever been. And they think they've got something to prove yet again this year.
9: Well, we're looking forward to a 3:35 kickoff today between Duke and Tulane. Do not know if that kickoff time will hold given the weather situation right now, but we're aiming for that. And we're just really getting started. Up next, our Jeff Hamlin will set the scene for the top college football matchups on this Labor Day weekend. And another member of our team, Duke Social Media Director Chelsea Groves, will join us here in the tower as the Coca-Cola countdown to kickoff continues.
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10: The Coca-Cola pregame show leading up to Duke versus Tulane to lift the lid on the 2026 season. Jeff Hamlin here with you from the Learfield Network studios right now in the ACC. Syracuse hammering New Hampshire 41-0 at the JMA Wireless Dome.
0: Chevane Anderson rushed for 100 yards and scored 3 touchdowns on the first half for the Orange. It is Pitt leading Miami, Ohio late in the first half, 28-14. The Panthers with the advantage. In the top 25, number 6 Indiana leads North Texas 24-13. The defending national champions come in with the longest winning streak in the country. Indiana has won 16 in a row. Number 13, Alabama hammering East Carolina just underway at the second half. Crimson Tide 38, Pirates 7. And right now, and this could be a theme for the day, a rain delay, a lightning delay at TD ECU Stadium in Houston. Number 23, Houston leading Oregon State 19-7 at the time the game was stopped midway through the second quarter. Now we send it back to David Shumate.
11: All right, Jeff, thank you very much. Thanks for being with us again this season. We welcome you guys back inside Blue Devil Tower. Pleased to be joined alongside by Chelsea Gross, who's been with us for a few years now, and we're kind of excited. Something we're going to do this year, or early in the broadcast, and we're at home, is take you guys around campus, let you know what's going on all over campus. I know it's something you're excited about.
21: Yes, definitely something I'm excited about. There's so much success that's happened in the past year with Duke Athletics all across the department, so really pumped to get all of these previewed for this season.
11: And today we're going to start one of the hottest programs on campus. Number 2 team in the country, the Blue Devil Women's Soccer Program. Of course, Kieran Hall now in his second season as the head coach. Went to the College Cup a year ago, just the third first-year head coach to lead a team to the NCAA College Cup, and I know you had a chance to catch up with him.
21: Yeah, it was great to catch up with Coach Hall early on in the year. Like you said, ranked number 2 in the country. Opened up the year with a big win on the road at UCLA, that West Coast swing to open up the year, and also some statement wins at home. But in this conversation, you could just tell he was driven to continue the success that this program has had under head coach Robbie Church. He was the associate head coach under head coach Robbie Church for 6 seasons, so definitely a succession plan there, but you could hear it in his voice. Yes, he is proud of the College Cup season, developing players for the next level. But he wants more for this program. It's all about taking it to the next step, just not getting hung up on the previous season. He wants that national championship trophy. He mentioned that several times in the interview and believes he has the pieces to do it. So, yeah, it was great to catch up with him and how he built out his new staff, talks about year 1 to year 2, and I talked to him earlier this week.
22: I mean, yes, we reflected on it's not just the successes. We've reflected on the season as a whole. And obviously made decisions on how we would improve pretty quickly. And that's the nature of any elite level sport, it's fast paced. I mean, if you're moving slow in this day and age, you are at the mercy of everything and anything that's coming your way. So we want to be proactive and being controllers of as many different things and areas as we possibly could. And thankfully I have an incredible staff, high energy, forward thinking, and resource oriented but process driven. So we knew that we needed to take action in different areas. But it wasn't a passive reflection. It wasn't like, let's look back and look at the College Cups and all that. We had no interest. In fact, the mindset going into January was like, that is done, and we I call it a participation prize. I got two participation prizes sat in my office, and I've told the team that I don't want to see another one again. I want it to be a championship trophy.
23: Obviously, you want to win. You alluded to the College Cup trophies. But the Duke experience speaks for itself so much. And I just wanted to also ask you about how proud are you to see former players go on to play professionally, as well as just having really successful careers post-Duke?
22: Yeah, that is probably, I would say, one of the key things I take most pride in, seeing just how successful they're doing. And not only the fact that they've arrived in the pro game, it's just that they have all the qualities to actually thrive and have a long career in the sport that they love. And the beautiful thing is that we all went through some tough times together, so there's like this emotional bond with all these players. So when I see them do so well, I can't help but feel so much gratitude that they chose to share the collegiate experience with me and Robbie, Carl, and everyone here at Duke. So we're super happy for them. And but it's just the beginning for them. I guess that, I mean, these women are going to go on and do some big things. I mean, they have not peaked yet, and that's the exciting thing. And they're the ones that are doing doing their thing in the pro game, but there's so many others that are doing incredible things in other industries, and it just goes to show that. And it's not the, just a Duke experience, because that sounds passive. That sounds like you can just show up on campus and it just organically everything will work out. It takes this collision of both what Duke is able to provide and the environment that we try to create with the mindset that they have to have, that they're going to make the most of it. And if those things are in symphony and they collide, then I feel like they can go and do whatever they want. And that's the beautiful thing. So, super happy, especially because they're crushing it in the USL right now.
23: Oh, yes. Last one, you mentioned that you don't think the team has peaked quite yet. The season has just started also. But what does excite you most about this year's team?
22: I think there's a freshness. I mean, you always want continuity, but I also think there's no assumption that a returning old team is going to be successful. But our team feels very fresh and new, and there are challenges with that too, because they've got to figure out the relationships and all of these sort of things. But fundamentally, the core of what the program stands for is very visible, very present in this group of young women, and we're just excited to keep growing. So, you know, we say that there's plenty of work to be done. We haven't peaked yet. Trophies aren't handed out in August, so we don't need to peak yet. But I think we just definitely have experienced a team that's super motivated and disciplined to keep working and to try to be better today than what we were yesterday. And that's the whole mindset that we have right now.
11: So great to hear from Coach Hall. What an incredible start to his tenure. I mentioned the record a year ago, 17-5-1, a trip to the College Cup. And what a matchup coming up a week from Sunday afternoon. Number 2, Duke in the rankings, 5-0-1, the start to the season, playing host to number 1, Stanford. That'll be a noon start over at Koskinen Stadium. Chelsea, appreciate you taking the time to do the interview. And you'll be back with us a little bit later on. We can do some picks. You good?
21: Yes, we have some picks.
11: You
21: want to
11: give me the early lean? Which games?
21: Ooh,
11: or no? Is that a seat?
21: I think Roth and Harding might be. Not quite sure, but we'll wait.
11: All right, well, we'll see you a little bit later on. But we continue on the Coca-Cola Countdown to Kickoff. John Roth and Dave Harding are going to be back. We'll be joined by Vice President King Compton's Family's Director of Athletics, Nina King, as we continue here ahead of the season opener between the Blue Devils and the Green Wave.
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9: 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Blue Devils anxious to get this 2026 season underway, taking on Tulane today. Scheduled kickoff time at 3:35. John Ruff with you along with our Dave Harding and our next guest on today's show. As is usually the case for our home games, is Duke's Athletic Director and Vice President, King Compton's Family Director of Athletics, Nina King, joining us. Nina, thanks a lot for being here with us, as always, and starting off your 6th football season as the Director of Athletics. That's an exciting time, and I don't know, just how excited do you get for when the new season comes around after a little bit of an off season? There's so many things that go on during the off season when you can get back to concentrating on actually having games to play again. It must be kind of fulfilling.
5: It is absolutely the best. But first, I have to ask, if your 10 is aluminum, what is your 6?
9: What is your 6? I don't know. Look that one up.
10: Putting you on the spot.
5: I did.
10: I think it's hanging out with the two of us.
9: I'm not an expert on that stuff.
5: But, all right. We'll check and figure
9: your
5: it
9: 10,
5: out
9: okay.
5: for post-game.
10: How about a win today?
5: Yeah, that would be.
9: We can come up with a hot dog if you want a hot dog.
10: Can't have mine.
5: You guys, I'm just so excited. You know, everybody always asks when we get back, how was your summer? And, you know, typical answer is summer went by too fast. But I love that summer's over because it means football season is here. All of our fall sports season is here. And we're playing games and campuses abuzz. And, you know, I woke up like a kid on Christmas morning today, ready for the season. Let's go.
9: Well, we'll have a lot to talk about as far as today's game and the season and a lot of things to look forward to. And also so many things that went on during the offseason. But I thought one of the significant things related to Duke football from the offseason was back actually in the spring when you extended Coach Manny Diaz's contract. He's going to be now with the Blue Devils contractually through the 2031 season. Just tell us a bit about the significance of that and the timing and, you know, the fact that it's coming off of an ACC championship season.
5: Yeah, well, that's exactly it. I mean, why wouldn't we extend Coach Diaz's contract? He is absolutely the perfect fit for Duke football and for Duke University. He is a great ambassador for our school and has just done an incredible job in his two seasons here, and want to lock him up for as long as we can and keep going and giving those contract extensions. But I think, you know, a reward and recognition of what he did this past season, but also looking to the future and know he is just the right fit for us.
10: When we talk about the offseason and Coach Diaz and obviously getting him locked in to be a Blue Devil for even longer, what are the offseason conversations like, especially with all that has gone on this year between you and the head coach? And I guess also the insight that he gives you or that you seek around the structure of the roster and the players that are coming in, 16 transfer portal players, and what kind of behind the curtain look do you get as he's building everything?
5: Sure. Well, I'm not going to take you all the way behind the curtain, but you know, in terms of Manny and kind of the personal, you know, keeping him here, those conversations are certainly around. Hey, we want you here for a long time. Really appreciate everything that you're doing for our program, and we can see you taking us, you know, very far into the future. And you know, on his side, yes, I want to be here, and I'm enjoying it here, etc. So, conversations with both him and Stephanie in terms of keeping their family here at Duke. Roster construction, wow. Game is going to kick off here at 3:35. I don't have enough time.
10: Although I do see the game is currently delayed due to severe weather in the area.
9: Okay.
10: Or at least the seating bowl has been asked to clear. So hopefully we stay on time.
5: Yep.
10: But yes.
5: Stay safe and definitely pay attention to these warnings. Severe weather is no joke. But, you know, in terms of roster construction, you know, the conversation with Manny, with our general manager, Banuk, are, you know, kind of usually around, hey, what do you need?
10: Yeah.
5: And then it's these big aspirational numbers, and we try to figure out what we can make work here. And I think Manny, Banuk, their staffs are doing an incredible job of, with the resources that we are able to provide, putting together an incredible roster.
9: Well, when you talk about putting together a roster, things kind of changed in the offseason for how all sports put together rosters with the whole eligibility situation. And I guess, you know, the biggest thing was the NCAA decree or change that now eligibility for all college athletes is 5 years. Whatever, you can play as much as you want for 5 years.
5: Yes.
9: And so obviously the line was drawn at the end of last season, 2022 to 2023 freshman classes. And so that's presented obviously a lot of court cases and things, but overall, what do you think about the actual change to 5 and 5?
5: I like the 5 and 5, but I've got whiplash from trying to figure out, you know, where the line is drawn, because, you know, the membership, the NCAA membership, we did try to say, here's, you know, who can benefit from 5 and 5, and now we find ourselves in court and trying to understand, does it apply to the class that just graduated or not, et cetera. But overall, 5 years, and then there's an age limit. You can't be older than 24 playing in the NCAA college system. So I like the guardrails that we've put around eligibility. But, you know, we're in a little bit of chaos and really trying to understand what it means. But for us at Duke, we don't have any former pro players trying to come back onto our roster. So the 105 you see on our roster is our 105.
10: When we look at all that's going on in the landscape of college football, but college athletics as a whole, and this is a conversation I've had with several friends, like, is this the new normal? Like, it seems like it's gotten increasingly crazier. Am I crazy to think that, like, year six, was this past offseason the wildest that you've had in your seat? And then also, is it just, like, standard that this is college athletics now, or are we going to get to a point at some point where it kind of levels out?
5: Yeah, it is. But every year we go into the new season saying last year was the craziest, so what in the world can happen?
10: Yeah.
5: My first year as athletic director, NIL became permissive on July 1st, and conference realignment started with Oklahoma and Texas going into the SEC. So if you think, I mean, that seems like forever ago, but every year it has been something. In terms of the eligibility and just the craziness and the roster movement, roster management, what we really need is the Protect College Sports Act to pass. In Congress, we need federal legislation. It is not the most perfect bill, but it is something. And it would, you know, if we can get that to pass, it would stop a lot of this eligibility ping pong and all of the lawsuits and really kind of put a stake in the ground, give us all some ground rules and an even playing field.
9: Is there a little bit of anxiety at this point in time from administrators around college sports on that act getting passed this year, given that it hasn't really gotten voted on yet by the full Senate or House, and now they're talking about ending all these sessions shorter in September and coming back after midterms, so nothing might happen for a while. What's kind of your view on getting it done?
5: Congress, anxiety. Yes.
9: Yeah, okay.
5: There is. And, you know, so hopefully when they come back in September, we can get some momentum going here. We had momentum before they broke for this most recent recess, but we're hopeful that we can get it back in front of the House back when they come back in September.
9: Well, we appreciate you spending a few moments with us here, and we'll look forward to doing this for all the home games. And I have looked up what the sixth anniversary theme is, and you'll like this one. It's iron. So
5: let's go.
9: An iron stomach for all the decisions you had to make.
10: And
5: the
9: following
5: iron
9: the Iron Dukes today in the season opener. So
5: you guys, how should
9: iron? Iron,
10: iron gates.
9: Today.
5: Iron and aluminum. What could be better?
9: There we go. So thanks, Chief Director of Athletics Nina King joining us, and we'll have a whole lot more when we continue in just a moment on our Coca-Cola countdown to kickoff.
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9: 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John Roth and Dave Harding with you from Blue Devil Tower in our Bojangles stage as we get set for Duke and Tulane. And we have a really special guest joining us now on our stage, a former Blue Devil standout and longtime NFL player, Lakin Tomlinson, joins us here. Lakin, thanks a lot for spending some time. Lakin and Dave played together. In fact, I feel like I should be Matt Scurry here. We've got the right guard and the left guard for back at the old offensive line from 2011, 12, 13. I know Lakin finished up in 14 the year after Dave did, and then a first-round NFL draft pick, and I think, what, 11-year career in the NFL so far? And
14: yes, sir.
9: We appreciate you joining us, and are you glad to be back in Durham? Because you probably haven't been able to be here for too many football games over the last 11 years.
14: Man, it's amazing to be back. I mean, just being here, this nostalgia that I'm feeling, you know, get to show my son his first game here, you know, it's amazing. And just all the things that, you know, that's been happening, not only just to Duke football, but, like, to the university. It's been amazing to watch from inside, from outside looking in.
9: And we should know while we're sitting here on our stage, the people inside Blue Devil Tower can see us. But for those in the radio audience, Lakin is sitting here with his son, Leon, sitting on his knee here. Leon is 3 years old, about to turn four. Basically the same age as Dave's son, Major, who's about to turn four, both coming up in October. So a lot of family time along with football time this weekend, Dave.
10: Yeah, no doubt. We met up for breakfast this morning, and it was a little official visit, kind of recruiting trip. We had former Duke football linemen with future. Maybe we don't have to limit him to linemen. I think Leon might be a tight end. He's a little more athletic than his dad, it looks like.
14: Yeah, we'll see. You know, he might be a little bit faster than me. We'll see. But, no, he's doing great. I mean, I love being here. Obviously, Dave, me and Dave go way back, man, from the trenches and, you know, just meeting up with him this morning and just kind of, like, I haven't been back since, like, 2018, you know, and so much has changed. But, like, man, I was telling Heather Ryan here, I was telling her that I've always been watching Duke football, always pulling for the guys, and, you know, just to come back and, you know, see them win the ACC championship last year, I mean, it's so, so awesome. Right now, it's a really good time for Duke football.
9: Well, obviously, that time when you guys played together was a time when things turned for this Blue Devil program as a whole. I mean, you're, what, 12, 13, and 14, three straight bowl games for the Blue Devils, and a lot of big wins during that time. How do you feel, along with Dave, I know how Dave feels about this, but how do you feel about being such an important part in seeing the program turn into a winning program during your time?
14: Oh, man. I mean, we just so proud, you know. Obviously, you know, just back in the day, like, being able to leave somewhere and leave it, you know, have it be better than how you found it, that's what it's all about. You know, this game that we play, football, it's an amazing sport. And when you can go back to somewhere and just see all the changes and everything just be positive, it's amazing. You know, I'm proud to be here. I'm proud to be a Duke football alum, and I'm proud to have my son here for his Duke football game. And, man, go Duke, man. I'm so excited for the game today.
10: How did your Duke football experience help set you up for the great career that you've had in the NFL? Obviously, you know, coming from Lane Tech out of Chicago, mm-hmm. a highly touted recruit, but you know, you worked hard here. John Roth mentioned all the success that you got here, and then obviously using this place as a launching pad to go on and do incredible things. How did it change your life?
14: I mean, it really did change my life because, you know, I got to meet a bunch of amazing people like yourself, you know.
10: Thank you.
14: And, you know, I just say, like, my story here, you know, I played a small role here. You know, I was just a cog in the machine. And, you know, but one thing, you know, that we had back then was we had a bunch of really good guys. The really good guys that loved each other and fought for each other and went out that field and played for each other. And, you know, we just had that culture. And when you mix that with, you know, the amazing coaches we had with David Cutcliffe and all the coaches we had back then, you know, we turned it around and we started winning some games. And, you know, everything just, you know, it just took off from there. And, you know, yeah, we all worked hard. But, you know, I was fortunate enough to, you know, get drafted. You know, me and Jameson Crowder just met him. I was with him earlier in the weight room just talking about some of the good old days.
9: Could you tell us a little bit about the longevity you enjoyed and have enjoyed as an NFL offensive lineman? I mean, 11 years, and I was looking up the stats. You played in 173 games over 11 years. This means you didn't miss too many, and most of those were starts. And, you know, what does it take to last that long, over a decade, in the NFL and in the trenches?
14: I mean, it's tough, you know, year after year. You know, you never know what's going on, what players deal with year after year. And, you know, I was fortunate enough to, you know, play so long and not miss, you know, many games at all. And, you know, I would like to say, like, first of all, I'm blessed, I'm lucky, because I've seen a lot of guys get hurt, you know, and it's not their fault. You know, like, things happen in football. That's the game. But I've been blessed, you know, with health and, you know, took great care of my body, had some really good mentors early on in my career. You know, one of my mentors, I would say Megatron was one of my first mentors coming out. You know, he played, had a very successful career, Hall of Fame guy. And, you know, I just learned from guys that was around me. And, you know, I went on and played a ton of ball, played some good ball, and actually still looking to play right now. I'm a free agent.
10: Free agent. Yeah, you mentioned Jameson Crowder. Yeah. He was on the show a couple years with us and got a text as we're on the show to go back and play for
15: the Redskins.
10: Exactly. Yeah. So the Commanders.
15: Then the Redskins.
10: I think that was then. It was maybe the Washington
15: just football the Washington football team. But, yeah.
10: But, so maybe we can get something ironed out here. I guess the last thing. Just an update of where you are with a family. I know we met Leon and we've talked about him, but I know you've got a wife and a daughter back in the Bay Area. Give us an update of
14: yeah,
10: how things
14: so,
10: are going.
14: So we live in San Francisco right now. My wife, she's a PhD at UCSF right now, postdoc. My daughter, she's six. Taylor.
10: Yeah.
15: Oh, boy, here we are.
14: And, no, she just started first grade, so... everyone's doing really well, man. My little man here is in preschool. So we love it there in San Francisco. It's a great place for the kids.
10: My last question for you. Right. A hot day out there today, needless to say. First game. You've played in a bunch of first games, whether that was in high school, college, or obviously now at the highest level. If you're in the locker room talking to this team or this offensive line, what are you telling them? Because there's nothing like that first game jitters and getting that energy out. What kind of advice do you give this group?
14: Man, I mean, you're going to go out there, you know, if it's your first game, you might get a little bit nervous, you know what I'm saying? But you know, once you go out there, get that first play out of the way, get your pads set, you know, it's going to be like riding a bike. You know, you've already put in all the work. You've already been through training camp. Training camp was hot. You know, so another hot day, hey, just lean on your training, trust the guys next to you, and, you know, go out there, give it your all, and you're going to like the results at the end.
10: You still get nerves before a game?
14: Oh, of course I do. I still do. Yeah. Hey, but you know how I get in the locker room.
10: I do. This guy can hype you up.
15: Well, Lake, and thanks a lot for spending a few moments with us. Hope you have a nice afternoon here watching the Blue Devils here, and your son enjoys it as well. And best of luck in getting that call or text or whatever you need here in the next couple of days from an agent to get you back on the field.
14: Thank you so much. I appreciate that.
15: Thanks a lot.
10: That's Leon.
15: Former Blue Devil standout offensive lineman and actually the ACC Athlete of the Year from 2015, Lakin Tomlinson, our special guest, and we'll have more when we continue in just a moment on our Coca-Cola Countdown to Kickoff.
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0: Welcome back to our Coca-Cola countdown to kickoff. Passionate fans and an ice-cold Coca-Cola. Now that's a winning combo. Fan work is thirsty work. Enjoy a Coca-Cola. Appreciate you joining us today on our Coca-Cola countdown to kickoff. Prior to Duke and Tulane, scheduled kickoff was at 3:35. That's not going to happen right now. This game is going to be in a delay. We don't have any further information on when it will kick off, but Duke and Tulane coming up this afternoon in the season opener for both squads here at Wallace Wade Stadium in Durham. John Roth along with our play-by-play voice, David Shoemate. We thought we'd spend a few moments taking a look at one of the key players for the Blue Devils, David, and that's linebacker Nick Morris, Jr. He's a sixth-year player. He's had a lot of time, actually, he's spent dealing with injuries. And before we start talking about, let's hear what Nick has to say about some of the things that he's learned from having to spend the last 2 years dealing with so many injuries.
1: A lot of people have asked me this, and I actually think that though the past 2 years have been incredibly difficult physically, emotionally, in some cases, mentally, I think that through the past 2 years, I've grown in resilience, perseverance, and also just appreciation for being able to play football. I love football more than I ever have right now, and I'm so absolutely incredibly grateful to go out and play every day. And you know, in some ways, obviously, I wish I was healthy the past two seasons, but I think, in a certain way, I'm grateful because I know that all the, you know, perseverance that I've experienced the past 2 years or underwent will pay off this year, and I'm so excited to have a full healthy season this year.
0: David, certainly Nick is looking forward to a full season, and as are his teammates and his coaches as well. I think the last time he actually played a full season was 2023, mm-hmm. because, 2024, he got hurt in the first game, and 2025, last year, he got hurt in the fourth game against NC State. Both those times were for the rest of the year, so he's spent a lot of time watching his teammates play while also rehabbing himself, and he's got to be the most anxious guy in the locker right now to get out there and just get back on a field.
2: And just a testament to what a positive attitude can do for you, right? I mean, he's continually setting records in the weight room. Did it both summers. Obviously got hurt last year as well, and he's hand-in-hand with David Feely. He talks openly about how close their relationship is, and to me, he's one of the – look, he's a captain. Named that yesterday, one of the six captains for this team for this game going into the opener with Tulane. We're going to see different captains as the year moves along game by game, but he's one of the pieces that I feel like hasn't been talked about a lot in the offseason. You kind of understand it from a national perspective because he hasn't played a lot of football the last couple of years, but to me, that's one of the dominant storylines when you look at this defense collectively is all these guys that are coming back. He wasn't the only one that was hurt a year ago. I mean, you think about that linebacker room in particular. I mean, you can go into the secondary. We could go on down the list, but to have him back, and he plays with such reckless abandon in the best way possible. He gets after it. He makes himself available to make tackles. He's a hard hitter, a very smart guy. He's already in graduate school. I mean, just so many things that he can bring to the table, and cerebral. When you hear him talk, he's reflective about it. And as you know, we both know, as guys are older, they get into the program, the game starts to slow down for them a little bit. So you combine all of that physical strength and speed with the tactical knowledge that comes with being a really experienced player. I think he's due for a really big season this year.
0: Certainly everybody around the Blue Devil program hopes that is the case. When you talk about the cerebral aspect of it, he's listed as the Mike linebacker, which is kind of like the middle linebacker, and he's the guy who they give the green dot to on the helmet. That means he's the guy who's really communicating with defensive coordinator John.

0: really learned a lot about linebacker play, but overall defensive play from having to sit out the last year and watch.
1: And what a luxury for Jonathan Packey, right? The defensive coordinator who oversees the linebacker room specifically to not only have Nick Morris, but Luke Murgat that made all those plays last year. He's one of the other guys that can wear the green dot playing the Mike linebacker spot. You might see him at different places this year to try to get both those guys on the field. You got Kendall Johnson in the mix there, Gomper, Shopper. We could go on down the list. Felder certainly is going to be a piece of the story this year, but you know, you think about what Nick brings to the table specifically, it's that intensity and that belief and love of being here at Duke. I remember I talked to him last year when he was dealing with injuries going into the season, not knowing he was going to get hurt again against NC State in this era of the portal and everyone kind of making decisions sometimes on a year-to-year basis across college football. He said multiple times, I could never imagine me playing anywhere but Duke. And that, to me, speaks to where he is, what this season is going to mean to him. Of course, he was a part of that championship team a year ago but had to watch it from the sidelines, and now he wants to make his mark. One of the things I talked to him about getting ready for this one was what's the mentality of this team going into it, and they've taken note of the fact that they won the ACC a year ago, won the championship game, eighth league title in school history, first one outright since the early 60s, of course tied it in 89. They feel some of the lack of respect, so to speak, for the defending champion, the guys that are returning on this team, the pieces they have coming in, and more motivation, right, more things to pile on, and something that he's taken note of and something that's motivated him in his work in the offseason.
0: And clearly also turning a new page for him this year, being back on the field, but also wearing a new number. He's been number 36 throughout his time at Duke this year, wearing jersey number 7, and also having his younger brother alongside mm-hmm. him in the Duke linebacker room. His brother, John Morris, was a linebacker at Connecticut the last 2 years. In fact, played against Duke last year. But he decided to hit the transfer portal after last season and got the call during the winter that he could join his brother here, Nick. And so those two have been like just two peas in a pod, being back together, being able to play linebacker on the same team together.
1: Yeah, and haven't been able to do that because go back to when Nick was in high school. That's when COVID was going on, and they moved to Texas so he could play a little bit. And so it's cool for those two guys to get to play there. Who knows if we'll see him on the field at the same time. But what a cool story. What a way to end your career to have your brother out there with you as well.
0: They have seen each other on the field together during practices, yeah. And they've really done, like, they'll go match up against each other in one-on-one drills, or they'll be beside each other on a team play or a scrimmage play, and it's just, he says it's just like a surreal feeling. Just look over there, and oh, there's John. Like, I never got to play with him, and now we're playing together in college, so it's certainly added another element to how he's enjoying this sixth year with the Blue Devils.
1: Yeah, to me, like, to peel out and look at that linebacker room specifically, it's one of the more fascinating groups on this team just because of the depth. I mean, we're looking, well, it might cool off a little bit here because of the rain that's about to move through, but a very hot afternoon, something the head coach has talked about, depth and getting multiple guys in there to keep them fresh, and I can see six different guys they can rotate through in the linebacker room depending on which scheme they're playing on a down-by-down basis. That is a huge advantage. You may not see it show up in the first and second quarter. You get to the fourth quarter and those guys are fresh. To me, that is going to be a huge strength of this defense, that when you look at them over the years, what Manny Diaz's defense have done, and obviously Jonathan Packey, I think the last 2 years combined, second in the country in TFLs. If you look at the total statistics, obviously always right around there with sacks and TFLs. Well, having fresh bodies allows you to play with that reckless abandon they like to get in the backfield, create all those negative plays. That was something the coaches talked about last year, was challenging because just short on bodies because of injuries and a bunch of different circumstances that you had to be careful with that when you got guys playing 80, 90 snaps. That kind of slows you down a little bit inherently. That will not be a concern this year with the depth they have.
0: Absolutely. They would have loved to have had six linebackers to go through the mm-hmm. last few games last year down the stretch. Still able to get it done. Luke Murgat, obviously one of the guys who stepped up big time with a couple of big interceptions at the end of the last two wins, but ended up getting it done, and now they're back more to a full linebacker room, full complement. The six main guys plus some younger players as well to throw in some depth. And so looking forward to seeing what that does for the Duke defense and the Duke linebackers as this season gets underway. We don't know exactly what time this season will get underway this afternoon. We're looking at Duke versus Tulane, originally kickoff at 3:35, but we are in a bit of a delay right now pregame. David?
1: And I will say for those on their cars, as they've had to clear the stadium for safety purposes, just looking at a radar, knock on wood, I don't think we're looking at anything lengthy. It seems like there's a line of storms that are going to blow through and we'll be going before too long here.
0: Well, we'll hope that's the case and we can get this game kicked off between Duke and Tulane. And we'll talk more about this Duke team and more when we continue just a moment on our Coca-Cola countdown to kickoff.
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5: Coca-Cola countdown to kickoff continues from Brooks Field at Wallace Wade Stadium. This is John Roth along with David Shumate and Dave Harding on our Bojangles stage in Blue Devil Tower. Bojangles tailgate ready everywhere, every day. It's bow time, and guys, we're looking forward to this Duke football season, even if it does get started a few minutes later than expected. Looking forward to what this season has to bring for the Blue Devils, and I thought we'd take a few moments here to sort of preview the team and what we expect to see out of this Duke team. We talked at the top of the show about some of the changes that have taken place in the offseason, as well as some of the main guys who are back. And how about we just start off offense, defense, and special teams, kind of break it down like that. And from the offensive standpoint, obviously the key position is the quarterback position, and for the third straight year, the Blue Devils are going to be starting an incoming transfer as their QB1. It was Malik Murphy a couple years ago, Darian Mensah last year. This year it's Walker Egitt, transferred in from San Jose State, a sixth-year player who played pretty much at San Jose the last 2 years after not really playing too much his first couple of years there. And he was named the starting quarterback in a battle with Dan Mahan during preseason camp. Just your view from what you've seen of Walker and heard from Walker and talked to Walker and what you know about his past on what kind of leader he could be for this Duke team right off the bat, David.
6: Oh, David.
7: There you go. So you leaned in.
6: We're going government name.
7: This is what happens when thunderstorms go through. To me, what I'm interested to see from Walker, and this is kind of obvious with all the football that he's played, is that poise and the experience. It's something the coaches have talked about. He's played a ton of football, and I think it bears itself out. If you look at some of his stats last year, and obviously you're parsing this a little bit, his stats improved pretty markedly first half to second half. And to me, that's an interesting thing to look at as the game goes along. He gets more familiar with the scheme, how he makes that jump. That's something you'd expect from an older player. And I thought it was interesting, our conversation with the head coach yesterday, how we talked about the chemistry that he has with everybody on the team and kind of folding right into the culture and the way that he kind of analytically views the game, that, and maybe even life. Coach talked about on the golf course as well, that he sees things like a coach. And that's a unique thing for a coaching staff to have that in your starting quarterback. Not that other quarterbacks aren't, you know, smart and think about the game in a different way, but just he's always learning, always thinking about that. And to me, that analytical approach is a really nice fit here.
6: I totally agree. And we've had a chance to chat with him during the offseason. Big takeaway was, you know, he felt comfortable here. He felt like the chemistry, and John, you and I talked a little bit about the culture that Manny Diaz has created within the locker room, that he was an obvious fit for. And I think when you pair someone who has played a lot of ball, this is his sixth year, with that comfort level and talent surrounding him, I mean, let's not forget, he's got a really strong arm, but he's also got a running game that can help balance, which is going to make defenses really put them in a bind in terms of how they're going to slow down this offense. I think Walker Egitt, it's a win for him in coming into this situation, and then a win for all Duke fans. We just had a conversation with Lakin Tomlinson, you know, 10 years in the NFL. That type of experience is so valuable. I'm not saying that Walker has that same level, but he's started games. He's made mistakes. You know, he's thrown interceptions. He knows what it's like to be a starter on the first game of the season, and that's a ton of value when you pair the physical talent that he has, which Duke fans are going to be excited to see, with what's between the ears and the IQ and the overall comfort.
7: And let's not sell short the Jonathan Brewer piece of this as well. Had a chance to talk with Walker a week or so ago after practice, and he was saying everything you would expect about what he's looking forward to, what this team means to him. And then I asked him about his decision to come here, and he talked about the team, he talked about the locker room, stuff like that. And I said, yeah, but what about the fact you're coming into an offense that the last two quarterbacks have set the school record in terms of passing touchdowns? He just had a wry smile on his face. So he knows how good the scheme is as well that he's stepping into.
6: Yeah, and coming into this game, as you do for all season openers, especially in college football where there's no opportunity in a preseason game to get a feel, there's a lot of uncertainty. And I feel that. There's an anxiety around it. But when you look at the track record of Jonathan Brewer, of Manny Diaz, as you said, John, this is their third starting quarterback. The past two have done a pretty darn good job. And yeah. And by the way, those are players that had come in the year right before the season started, just as Walker Egitt has. So I've got no reason not to put 100% faith and trust into this group to get Walker Egitt ready, to have done the proper assessments, knowing that he's the right guy, and then, you know, through fall camp to be prepared to go out and lead Duke to a win.
5: Now, there was a risk factor in bringing him in. In fact, two risks, because he had to clear up his own eligibility before he could be eligible to play this year, one of those NCAA cases during the last offseason to see if he would actually have a sixth year. And then number two, he hurt his ACL last year during the end of the San Jose State season, missed their last game, and came here injured and had to rehab. So he was not really healthy to play football through all of spring practice, and really just could rehab and recover during that period of time. So he got past both of those risk factors. And then when you look at the production that he actually did have at San Jose State, I was looking at a couple of the numbers, and he had last year over 3,000 yards passing. That's in 10.5 games. Like, he didn't play the last game and most of the next to last game. That's a lot of production. That's over basically 300 yards a game as a passer. And there's only been five times in Duke history where a guy has thrown for 3,000 yards in a season. So that's quite a bit of production to be relying on in your new quarterback. That experience has got to help this offense.
6: Yeah, what do they say? You know, high risk, high reward. And yeah. I do think that during the vetting process, there was conversation, obviously, to try to iron out and get some information and context around some of those perceived risks. Well, ultimately, like, this is not how you would draw it up if you were Duke. I don't know if it's how you would draw it up if you were Walker Egitt. You know, the overall process, the timeline, the way everything has come together during the off season. But I do know that sometimes the plans that weren't the finest laid out, the ones that just kind of seem to fall into place as somewhat destiny, are often the ones that have the best ending and have a tremendous storyline along the way. And I think everybody within the scope of this particular story has a little bit of a chip on their shoulder, a little edge that they're going to play with.
7: Well, and I don't mean to disagree with you terribly often, but this might be the way Walker Egitt would draw it up when you look at Jeremiah Haseley, Nate Shepard, and that offensive line that he's going to get a chance to have block for him this year. I mean, he steps into a very well-built offense.
6: No, absolutely. Yeah, I mean, Nate Shepard, you've got, three receiving tight ends that you can go to. Tony Boggs is another tight end that I love dearly for what he can do in the blocking world. But, yeah, you've got so many weapons. We've got a lot of new faces in the wide receiver room that I'm eager to see. And you're
7: the Ivy League pipeline's back open.
6: Exactly.
7: Jared Richardson.
6: That has worked out for the Blue Devils in years past. I think in talking with Johnny Brewer yesterday leading into the game, you know, the chemistry piece, he feels pretty good about it. It feels like Walker Egitt has done a very good job, not just of building relationships, but picking up on the timing that's required to be an effective passer and to push the ball down the field. So very eager to see what this offense looks like. I don't think it's going to be all that dissimilar to what we've come to expect, but you've just got different pieces, and people are going to pop. And you know, this time last year, were we talking much about Nate Shepard? I mean, we didn't really know. And
7: we were after the Tulane game.
6: Exactly. I know. And I just think about, like, even the Syracuse game. So that's what's exciting to me, is we've got a lot of promising pieces, but without question, there are going to be a few pieces that we're not talking about that are going to flash and make a big impact for the Blue Devils.
5: Well, that's the name I wanted to pivot to for the next couple of moments, that of Nate Shepard, Duke's starting running back, finished last year with over 1,000 yards rushing, the top rushing output ever for a Duke freshman. And talking to him during the preseason, after all the team did last year to finish strong and win the ACC championship, he talked about the mentality that this team needs to try to do that again.
8: The mentality is that those last four games, you know, we went 4-0. We didn't lose. You know, it started with the run game a lot, you know, building on our backs, you know, keeping our defense off the field a little bit, giving them some rest. So, you know, I think that's really where it comes from. And it's just having that mentality all year, you know, that we're going to go out there, we're going to dominate, we're going to play our game, we're not going to dictate how we play off the other team.
5: That's Nate Shepard, the Duke sophomore running back now. And, you know, last year's team, it was pretty obvious when they're playing throughout the season offensively, especially as things got going. The offense really ran through the quarterback position. This year, everybody would like to think and hope that the offense runs through the running back position. That being Nate Shepard, a lot of people think he needs to get a lot of touches for the Blue Devils in games. And so he's leading the running attack. And he really grew as a running back as the season went along. Everybody thought he was basically a home run hitter, you know, an exciting jet guy to begin the year. But he also obviously ran over a few people and got some close-in touchdowns and short yardage situations. And so he's kind of become even more of an all-around every down back for this year. And I think a lot of people look forward to seeing him out there every down.
6: Yeah, you got to credit the Duke administration, coaching staff, front office for retaining a talent like that first and foremost. I mean, there's no secret. Nate Shepard can run the ball. And, I mean, thinking back to some of the highlights last year, the way that he can aggressively run over a defender, but also the finesse that he has and the quickness to get around contact and find some open space on the football field. Also, a very effective receiver, has a pretty good touch on the football and being able to catch it. I'm thinking about that two-point conversion down the street in Chapel Hill a season ago. So there are just so many ways that Nate Shepard can impact the game. And you match that with an offensive line that this coaching staff's really excited about. Bring in a few pieces through the transfer portal, able to reload after losing some key pieces to the NFL. You got, you know, Brian Parker's moved on, Justin Pickett has moved on, but the nucleus is there. You got Matt Craycraft in along the interior. Between those two forces, the offensive front and a running back that is multidimensional, incredibly talented, also a passing game, this is going to be a balanced attack, but I think a run-first look, and rightfully so.
5: The one thing we don't know quite as much about until we actually see it on the field is the wide receiver grouping. Usually Duke plays three wide receivers out there, and really Jaden Moore, probably the top guy from last year's group, and he wasn't a starter last year, so all of last year's starting wide receivers moved on. Several in from the transfer portal, as well as a couple of young guys who were with the team and have been redshirting or developing along the way. Kind of an unknown quantity, but they have had some success, David Shumate, in their past stops along the way before coming to Duke.
7: Yeah, no question. And you know, we're talking about the receivers and what Richardson has done. You think about a guy like Javon Nicholas and what he's been able to do, and you could go on down the list, this receiving room. And then there's the guys that are returning. Jaden Moore, I'm excited to see what he's going to be about this year. Jonah Burton is another transfer coming in. So it's one of those things I think is very interesting, and it's a national narrative, right, whether it be offense, defense, whatever position group you want to grab. When people don't know something about something, they think it's a problem. And I remember this time last year, a lot of people weren't talking about Cooper Bargate and what he was going to be able to do. So to me, you see the pieces. You know, we're fortunate we get to see a lot of the work in camp, and you can see some of that stuff developing. And I just go back to what this offense has done over the last couple of years with the deep ball threat. Obviously, we saw that with Jordan Moore and Eli Pankel. And then last year, we saw everyone getting involved. Quayshawn Brown, obviously the speedster. And you see those same pieces in this, and even a young guy, not whatnot, a transfer comes in. I'm excited to see what Brody Keefe's going to do as the year moves along. You know, a big body with a lot of talent. I know he's a little bit raw as a freshman and things to work through. So to me, that is one of the fascinating pieces of this offense. We get lost in looking at the returning guys. I do, too. I mean, you want to get the ball to Nate Shepard and throw it to Jeremiah Haseley. But the head coach has told us at least four or five times here in the preseason, you know, the other team coaches, too, and they know that yeah. That's what Duke is going to try to do, so you're going to find other guys that are open within the system. To me, that is what is going to be the fascinating dynamic of this group is what other guys pop, and that might be guys that have been here for a few years. I mean, you think about Simmons and Solomon, receivers that were young a year ago, didn't get a lot of run because some of the older guys, they're going to get a chance to step to the fore. And maybe you're going here, I hope I'm not jumping the gun on you, but to me this is going to have time to develop because one of the groups that's really impressed me in the preseason and camp is those front five. It starts with Craig Kraft at center, and you can build it out, some transfers at tackle. Dave Harding, I know that's your bread and butter, and that's where your eyes go whenever you're out of practice or watching the scrimmages, but this offensive line is a physical group. And you talk about, you know, we heard Nate Shepard talk about setting the tone. When I think about that, I think of five guys up front coming off the ball and reestablishing the line of scrimmage. That, to me, is going to be the marker of what Duke's success is going to be this year.
6: Yeah, I completely agree. It's when you look at the really good Duke teams over the years, the number one strength or a consistent strength within all of those is the offensive line. Last year, is a perfect example of that. And one of the things that you were just talking about with the familiarity and the different names that mm-hmm. Duke fans know about and understandably leaning into to those pieces because you know kind of what they are. A consistent theme that we heard yesterday in our coaches' meetings was the known commodity phrase. You've got in a game one of a season, you've got to lean on those known commodities. But I think exactly what you're saying, where the exciting piece around Duke is you've got a lot of unknown commodities that are essentially guaranteed to make a splash. They are guaranteed to make a big impact in some way, shape, or form. And that's what I'm most excited on a day like today to see. One nuance to what you're saying, too, David, especially along the offensive line, is we've got some known commodities there. We've got some known names. I'd mentioned Matt Craycraft, you know, Jordan Larson, Bradley Smith, but the chemistry within that group and then the transfers that they brought in on the outside at tackle is only going to improve. Mm-hmm. So what we see today is a baseline, and you can grow from that. And it's going to get better every single snap as we proceed throughout this game. So a lot of excitement, a lot of anticipation. Hopefully this rain cools things down a little bit because it's
7: I didn't want to say this at the start of the day, but I kind of want the rain to get here so that the rain can get out of here. It feels like it's very close near the stadium. I mean, you never wish for it, but since it's coming anyway.
6: It's pretty gnarly looking out there, though, to be honest. I played Tulane actually in a game where I don't know either – it was a delay or we had it just where a rainstorm passed through. It was 2012 or 11, played here. It was one of those things where it was raining enough in the week leading up, they couldn't really paint the field very well. Mm-hmm. And it was the hottest game, without a doubt, that I have ever played in my life because the rain pushed through, the sun comes out, and it's like you're playing in a microwave with a bowl of water in there just boiling over.
7: As a player, though, like is this the best version of this to where it happens before the game starts to where you don't have to stop and go back up and reset, or does it even matter?
6: No, it is. I think if you're going to have a delay, you want to have it on the front end before you've gone through your entire warm-up so that especially a benefit that Duke is playing at home. They're in a very familiar space. That Yo football building, top-notch. It's really nice. You got a beautiful locker room. You're familiar. Whereas, you know, right now Tulane down in the visitor locker room, it's one of the nicest ones in the entire conference, but they've got metal lockers that's not familiar, not as comfortable. So benefit to the home team. And, yes, I think overall – and as a fan, too, right, you don't want to see a game get broken down into different chunks. I'm fine waiting a little bit. Let's extend pregame. Hopefully we get to the buffet a couple of times extra.
7: Another perk of being in the tower. You can get to hear us, but also you can just kind of munch right now while you're hanging out.
6: I'm eyeing the dessert table real quick, so we might have to get to commercial break quickly.
5: But it does kind of remind you, though, like a couple years ago when Duke played at Middle Tennessee and they had a rain delay, but it was in the middle of the third quarter.
6: Right.
5: You've already done all the pregame. You've done halftime. You've done everything.
6: And then all of a sudden,
5: get a break in the middle of the third quarter, not when you want it.
6: Well, and then, like, that started to drone on a little bit.
5: Yeah.
6: The team, I'm fairly certain, had to order food to the locker room because there was no plan. And so you're sitting there, you know, I'm thinking about an offensive lineman, like, look, I just burned 1,000 calories through the first 2.5 quarters of this thing. Like, I need some fuel in the tank. You got to scramble to get anything.
5: What ended up doing was they went through all their post-game. They had the post-game food ready to go, so they ate all the post-game food.
6: Disaster.
5: Then they had to get in more food for the post-game.
6: So they were
5: definitely ordering stuff right and left. It was a crazy time.
6: I think they had their priorities straight. But I do think that's when they ate my personal pizza, which I did not appreciate.
7: I was wondering if you were talking about yourself in the broadcast booth or if you were talking about the guys on the locker room as you were telling that story.
6: Both.
5: Well, anyway. We're looking forward to this game getting started. Eventually, it was supposed to be 3:35. It's going to be well past that right now as we're at around 3:10 Eastern time, and the teams haven't come out to warm up. The stadium has been cleared and all of that. So we'll let you know as we get information to pass along about when this game might get started. But we'll keep talking about Duke football. When we come back from this break, we're going to talk about the other side of the ball and the Duke defense. That'll be up next when we rejoin you on our Coca-Cola countdown to kickoff.
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5: Welcome back to our Coca-Cola countdown to kickoff live from our Bojangles stage in Blue Devil Tower overlooking Brooks Field at Wallace Wade Stadium ahead of Duke versus Tulane season opener for both squads. 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And when you talk about going live to college sports anywhere in the country, a lot of games are going on right now, have taken place so far, and are underway. And we're going to step aside for just a moment and check in with our Jeff Hamlin in our Learfield studios to get an update on what is going on around college football so far this afternoon. Jeff?
19: All right, John, thank you very much. It is, as you can imagine, a busy day as lots of games going on around the country on the first week one Saturday of the season. It is all Syracuse right now at the JMA Wireless Dome. The Orange lead New Hampshire 63-3 with 8:44 remaining in regulation. Syracuse has won 10 of its last 12 season openers. And the theme of the day immediately for the Orange in this game was establishing the run. And they managed to do that right away as they galloped right ahead to a 41-0 lead, and it was Chevane Anderson who rushed for 100 yards and 3 touchdowns in the first half. Syracuse about to win its season opener against the FCS Wildcats. Also, it is Pittsburgh leading Miami, Ohio, and doing it in dominant fashion midway through the third quarter. The Panthers just tacked on another touchdown. They lead 45-14. Pitt about to go 3-0 lifetime against the Red Hawks as the Panthers have five touchdown passes on the day from Mason Heischel, the sophomore from Ohio, and so Pitt about to win its season opener. Now, coming up at 3:30, it will be Boston College going up against Cincinnati, the Eagles on the road at Nippert Stadium. The first meeting between the two teams since the 2019 Birmingham Bowl. Clemson will take on number 11 LSU tonight at 7:30. Clemson is the only program in the country to open against four top 11 opponents since 2021. VMI will take on Virginia Tech tonight in the Military Classic of the South, the first meeting between the two teams since 1984, believe it or not. And, of course, James Franklin makes his debut as the head coach of the Hokies. That will be a 7:30 kickoff at Lane Stadium. 10:30 tonight, UCLA will take on Cal. The two teams played for 91 consecutive years as conference rivals out west. Of course, that interrupted when UCLA wound up leaving for the Big Ten. And tomorrow in the ACC, number 24 Louisville will take on number 9 Ole Miss. This is the only meeting between top 25 opponents in the entire country. This week, they'll play in the Music City kickoff in Nissan Stadium in Nashville. And Monday night college football, number 19 SMU faces Florida State at Doak Campbell Stadium. That'll be a 7:30 kickoff on Monday night. The Mustangs ranked in the preseason top 20 for the second straight year. That's the first time they've done it in consecutive years since 1984-85. Let's move on to the top 25. The East Carolina Pirates trying to grab a victory over a top 15 opponent for the first time in 18 years today. To do it, they would have to beat Alabama in Tuscaloosa.
20: So second and nine, Griffiths throwing a slant, picked off, intercepted, 20, 15, 10, 5, yards, Pierre takes it to the house, touchdown Alabama.
19: That is Chris Silcott on the, or Chris Stewart rather, on the call from Learfield Sports. 2 minutes remaining in Tuscaloosa, all Alabama, number 13 Crimson Tide leading East Carolina 48-10. It's been a day that's belonged to new Crimson Tide quarterback Keelon Russell, who is not only the leading passer in the game, but also the leading rusher in the game, as he has run for 86 yards and a touchdown. He's also thrown for 249 yards. It was a close matchup between number 6 Indiana and North Texas, but now Indiana has blown it wide open with two unanswered touchdowns in the fourth quarter. And the Hoosiers, the defending national champions, ranked number 6 in the country with a minute 55 remaining, about to win its season opener. They lead the Mean Green 45-16. Number 23, Houston and Oregon State now at the end of the third quarter with the Cougars leading 26-13 at TD ECU Stadium. This was another game that was held up because of lightning. The Cougars have won 6 in a row. That is the longest winning streak in the Big 12. Also, winding down to a stretch in Ohio Stadium, number 1 Ohio State hammering Ball State 49-3. The score, Ohio State about to go to 40-1 lifetime against opponents from the Mid-American Conference. Georgia playing an FCS opponent today, and the Tigers of Tennessee State. And it took only 4 minutes and 52 seconds for Georgia to score 2 touchdowns. They're already ahead 14-0. They haven't even played 5 minutes as of yet at Sanford Stadium in Athens. Tennessee State 0-4 lifetime against SEC opponents. Still to come tonight at 3:30, it will be number 2, Oregon State. In fact, they're going to start up momentarily against Boise State, going up against number 2, Oregon. Oregon is 48-8 under head coach Dan Lanning since 2022. That is the second best win percentage in the country. Also starting up in about 10 minutes down in Austin, Texas, Texas State takes on number 5 Texas, the second ever meeting between the Bobcats and Longhorns. Number 18 Penn State will open up the Matt Campbell era today against the Marshall Thundering Herd in Happy Valley. Matt Campbell arriving as the Penn State head coach to replace James Franklin after 10 seasons at Iowa State. Furman will go up against Tennessee today in Knoxville. Tennessee head coach Josh Heupel 19-1 against non-conference opponents in the regular season. At 4:15 this afternoon, number 22 Iowa will take on Northern Illinois. The Huskies playing its first game as a member of the Mountain West Conference after serving for decades in the Mid-American Conference. They're also playing under a new head coach today in Rob Harley. Coming up tonight, 7 o'clock kickoff in College Station. Missouri State facing number 8 Texas A&M. The Aggies starting its 133rd season as an FBS football school. Missouri State starting its second, making the transition from FCS. Abilene Christian, speaking of SCF teams, will go up against number 12 Texas Tech tonight at 7 o'clock. That will be in Texas. The Red Raiders have won 8 in a row at home, and they've allowed fewer than 18 points in each of those 8 wins. At 7:30 tonight in the Big House, it will be Western Michigan going up against number 16 Michigan. The Wolverines 8-0 lifetime against Western Michigan. Utah Tech will go up against number 14 BYU tonight at Lavelle Edwards Stadium. That will be an 8 o'clock kickoff. BYU 20-0 lifetime against FCS opponents. Two top 25 matchups on tap for tomorrow. It'll be the meeting for the Apple Cup, the 118th contest between Washington State and number 17 Washington. That will be at Seattle in Husky Stadium, 4 o'clock kickoff. And tomorrow night in Green Bay, Wisconsin takes on number 4 Notre Dame. That will be at Lambeau Field, the 9th time that Notre Dame has played its season opener at a neutral site. They are 7-1 in those games. So that's what's going on across college football as we wait out this delay, guys. And a lot on tap, and we'll have some finals here shortly here as Syracuse is dominating, and so is Pitt right now in their contest. We'll send it back to Durham.
5: We got 4 segments left of our...
19: We're going to pause for this here as we'll get ready for action here between Duke and Tulane. We're in a lightning delay right now. We'll have action a little bit later on. 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
5: Our Coca-Cola countdown to kickoff continues from Durham, North Carolina. Duke and Tulane coming your way this afternoon. John Roth, David Shumate, and Dave Harding with you from our Bojangles stage in Blue Devil Tower. Bojangles, tailgate ready everywhere, every day. It's bow time. And, guys, this is a bit of an extended tailgate prior to this first game of the season between Duke and Tulane. Was scheduled to kick off in 13 minutes from now, but it's... needless to say, not going to happen. Teams have not warmed up. They're in a bit of a storm delay here. It's not really storming so bad right now, but expecting it to hit here any moment.
7: Before we talk about defense, you want to talk about what you and I did? Roth was up here steadfastly working, getting prepared I was making sure everyone knew that they've got fresh fruit at the end of the tower that you can roll in flaming hot Cheetos. Harding, it seemed like you had the middle section of the tower covered.
6: Yes, which has made my middle section bigger. they have an assortment, should I say, of dessert, cookies of multiple varieties, a red velvet cake, a s'mores pudding. And then I had like a blueberry cheesecake. It was very good. I had one of just about each.
7: They like a build your own potato station. Rose was getting after that. He's hiding behind a post right now.
6: There you go. Smart. Yep.
5: So that's,
6: I might have to go over there.
5: That's what you have in store for you if you were able to come to spend a football game in the club level of Blue Devil Tower and watch the Blue Devils from club seating here at Wallace Wade Stadium. Certainly a great amenity and something that anyone can enjoy. Well, let's talk now about the Duke defense. We spent several moments setting the stage for the Duke offense for this year. Duke defense up next, and a lot of returners from last year's Duke defense as well, but also a lot of new faces. We've talked a lot about the linebackers so far, so let's hold off on that for just a moment. But on the front of Duke's defense, a lot of guys today who will be making their first career starts for the Blue Devils after last year's defensive line starting group pretty much moved on, a couple to the NFL. In fact, congratulations to Aaron Hall for landing on the Carolina Panthers roster and Wesley Williams on the Jacksonville Jags roster. And so good job by those guys. And looking forward now to some younger guys as well as some transfers throughout the Duke defense having an impact. I guess when you start talking about the defensive line, it's a part of Coach Manny Diaz's DNA to create a defensive line that can really apply pressure to the backfield. It's something that Duke was known for his first season here, one of the top teams in the country in tackles for losses and putting pressure on quarterbacks. And what's your impression of the new look this year, and will we be maybe get back to some of that pressure that we didn't see quite as much of last year?
6: I think so. My impression is we've got several players that kind of fall into that known bucket in terms of like what the roster makeup is. Blue Devil fans should be familiar with many of the names that you see along the two deep on the defensive line. But these are players that have come in to spell some of the starters that you mentioned that have moved on to the NFL. This is now their opportunity to shine. They have proven themselves as consistent contributors at a very high level over the past couple of seasons, and I'm excited to see an opportunity for a guy like David Anderson or Preston Watson in the middle to step up, and it's their show now, and an opportunity for them to go out there and play at a really high level and to impact the game on a down-by-down basis. You talk about the aggressive nature that Manny Diaz and Jonathan Packey want to see out of their defense. One of the takeaways in the conversation yesterday with those coaches was, yes, the physical talent matters, and you have to be able to go out there and win your one-on-one battles, but there's something that takes over from a mindset standpoint and an aggressive, this tenacious attitude that requires to play this defense and this scheme at a very high level, and they feel top to bottom that this defense has a little bit more pop than it did a season ago. So excited to see that. Some players coming out there getting their time to shine, and I think they're going to make the most of it.
7: And it's not just the players, right? With Harlan Bauer off to the NFL, you mentioned guys going to the league, familiar faces in new places. Alex Devine is now a full-time assistant coach working with the defensive tackles, been here since Manny Diaz got here back in February 2024 as he came on staff. And also another familiar face to the head coach, Trent Harris, who's working with the defensive ends, played for him down at Miami and obviously was a tremendous player, spent the last couple of years at Illinois working with their linebackers before coming down here. I'm interested to see those two guys and how their groups develop. And as Dave was saying, guys getting opportunities like Bryce Davis, to me, like in camp, off the charts. Tyshawn Reed, same story. A guy like Kobe Smith, we all saw that injury in the bowl game to get back healthy and have a chance to get after it. So to me, that group has, the line of scrimmage is what had my eye in camp. The offensive line and the defensive line, those two groups look really, really good going into the new season.
5: Now, I mentioned a couple of moments ago a couple of the guys from last year's starting lineup that went on to the NFL and landed on rosters. I left out one name from right here in Durham and went to my own high school, VJ Anthony, who landed on the San Francisco 49ers practice roster at the end of camp. So yet another member of that contingent playing professionally now, and the spot that he had now being manned by both Tyshawn Reed and Bryce Davis, and those two guys really give the Blue Devils. You just mentioned Bryce during preseason camp, and so many times you look out there during a scrimmage and see number 12 just getting by who's ever to get to the – you couldn't hit the quarterback because they wear the red jersey, and we're not tackling quarterbacks in preseason. But if they were tackling quarterbacks, he was there all the time.
6: There all the time. It was raining TFLs, raining – sacks, raining quarterback pressures. It's raining outside.
7: I see outside. What you're doing right now.
5: Yeah, here we go. It is raining now.
6: As anybody listening to us that's not in the Durham area or sitting in your car out in the blue zone, just letting you know, it is a significant downpour here. As you can kind of see the backside of this cloud moving through, so hopefully we're getting out to it. But, yeah, you're right, the havoc. And that's what this defense is predicated on, John, is being aggressive up front, eating up blockers, freeing up some space for the linebackers like we've talked about, bringing safeties off the edge, mixing up looks. But it starts at the defensive front, and it starts with getting up the field and penetrating along an offensive front to throw off the timing, throw off the spacing along the line of scrimmage.
7: Can we do amateur weatherman for a second?
5: Well, let's do that, David.
7: This line of storms is making its way through. It looks like we're in the middle of it right now, obviously, but it looks like it's going to get through here in the next 10, 15 minutes, and then you probably have, we haven't heard anything official, but my guess is hour, a little bit more to get the guys warmed up. But I say that because, obviously, you're supposed to kick off about 5 minutes from now. It feels like we're getting into the window where we're going to start to see the guys out on the field warming up. I would probably say, just looking at the radar, I wouldn't be surprised if it's in the next 15, 30 minutes.
6: Does everybody know I operate kind of like an airline pilot where I time out? So if we go too long, I'm going to need to bring in a backup
5: control
6: analyst. You know, my contract times out after 4.5 hours.
7: Is that how that works?
6: Yeah.
5: And just if you're looking for a little bit more of a hint, they've just put 60 minutes as a pregame number on the scoreboard clock, and you got to imagine once they come out to warm up, there's going to be a 60-minute window before the game kicks off. So that's kind of
6: we're putting things together.
7: Will you still be open for when the halftime meal arrives?
6: Oh, absolutely.
7: You'll still be punched in?
6: Hopefully I have it timed out by then. If not, then we're all in trouble. The amateur meteorologist, what is this, like a high-pressure system moving through? We got part of the cold front?
7: I thought cold fronts were low-pressure system. Coming from the north?
6: I think the low pressure is typically like unsettled weather, high-pressure pushes through, and that's typically a cold front.
7: Because if you look back towards campus, towards the Chapel Bowl, the skies are much lighter than they were a little bit ago.
6: You know what? I do know that what's going on inside Wallace Wade Stadium is a high-pressure situation. You know what I mean?
5: Is.
6: Because there's a lot of anticipation. There's a lot of expectations. And I just, going back to my first game of the season, like the anxiety, the tension is higher. What you would exert on a normal down during the season, it feels like you're almost twice as tired after a play like that in the season opener. So it's definitely high pressure.
5: And I'm curious as to what's going to be left in the wake of this rain as it goes through temperature-wise. We knew before this happened it was feels like over 100, and we were looking forward to that for sure for the afternoon, just sweltering in here. How much will it cool off, or will that heat and humidity from here?
7: Sideline guys think differently, don't they?
6: Yeah, exactly.
5: Feel right, but
6: I don't know, the booth's going to be like 68.
5: But where I'm going with that is we were talking about the defensive line, and there are a lot of names there, and there are a lot of depth there, and that's something that the coaches are looking for, were very cognizant of going into this game when you thought it was going to be 100 degrees, and that not letting guys be out there too many snaps in a row, kind of getting a rotation down so that they are fresh throughout the game despite the heat.
6: That's a good point. I mean, typically within the trenches, that's where you are impacted the most. And I'd say that there's a little bit more that we know about the two deep along the defensive line. The offensive line, a little less so. And this is one of those games where I think if you're a coach, I don't want to say you're forced into playing somebody that you don't want to play, but you're forced into thinking about, hey, you know, if a guy is kind of ready for action, you probably should go ahead and roll him out there to keep the lineup fresh, because if not, and you're expecting someone to go play wall-to-wall in this kind of, what was it, 99% humidity, now that it's like a fish tank out there, 100% humidity, you've got to be smart, and I wouldn't be surprised to see maybe a player that wasn't going to get the nod necessarily in the first quarter get playing time a little bit earlier as these coaches try to keep him fresh.
5: Now, when we look at the defense, David Schumann and I talked about Nick Morris and the linebackers at length a couple moments ago. But, Dave, I would like to get your view of the importance of the depth in the linebacker room and having, again, so many pieces that can be used throughout, again, not just because of heat today, but because of any circumstance you want to face with your defense. Several guys that are back from last year in a healthy room where they're pretty much six guys that they can roll out there through any given situation. Kind of your view of what's going on with the linebackers right now.
6: Yeah, I think you kind of pay for it last year and you reap the rewards this year, and having some true freshmen get thrust into game action a season ago. What I see is depth, but I also see versatility. And I see an opportunity to play players at certain positions within the linebacker room, depending on the offense that you're going to see on that particular week. Now, there have been situations in years past where Duke's got two solid linebackers. And if you go against one of the beefy Big Ten teams or someone that's just a road grading team, you don't have a third linebacker to bring down into the box to meet that physicality one-on-one. Duke today, this team does have that kind of depth. And conversely, or they can bring somebody in at the outside linebacker position that can run with a tight end or run with an inside slot receiver and to provide coverage. So I think not just the depth there, as you pretty much, are guaranteed to have somebody get bumps and bruises over the course of the season, which is nice to be able to, lean on some of the people that are in your 2-deep, but also the plug-and-play versatility within a game, but also week-to-week as you try to game plan around another team.
7: Well, to me, hearing you talk about that, if you could, kind of take us back to your playing days when you were preparing for a game, because I do know a piece of scouting and game prep, if not a good chunk of it, is you learn individual personnel, you learn tendencies. Hearing you talk, is there a tipping point when it's like you got to learn 6, 7, 8, 9, 12, 15, 20 guys on the other side of the ball? It becomes a real problem for the offense to get ready?
6: Yeah, absolutely. A big part of offensive play is identification and anticipation, being able to understand based off of certain looks that a team has shown, okay, these are their tendencies, this is what we expect when you see that. And when you ask the question, my mind goes to Virginia Tech. Playing up at Lane Stadium, there is no team better defensively at disguising who a linebacker or a safety was than what Bud Foster could do as a defensive coordinator. He would, again, they had these players that were versatile enough to play the safety position, but also could be physical enough, come down and play in the box and act as a linebacker. And so you get up there, the offensive line saying, okay, we've identified these six as the ones that we're going to work to block in double teams. And then, oh, all of a sudden, you've got a safety who's really a linebacker that you didn't account for in the blocking scheme, slicing in there to make a tackle. It is an absolute nightmare, and primarily on the identification front. So definitely throws a wrench into opposing team offensive coordinators as they're going through game prep. You're really in a bind.
7: That's a great point. How many times you watching a game where you hear an analyst or someone say, like, oh, man, how do you cut that guy loose? Well, that's how you cut that guy loose. He's not who you thought he was.
6: Exactly, yeah. Well, and the way Duke does it, too, especially on third down, I'm thinking a season ago where it's just the kitchen sink is thrown at you, because not only are you not looking at a defensive lineman, sometimes it's a defensive end coming inside to play on the interior. Sometimes you've got a linebacker lined up at defensive end. I think Chandler Rivers last year a few times lined up as a defensive end or an outside linebacker in an odd or a three-down defensive front. It is an absolute nightmare, and you can create these physical mismatches where you've got a 6'6", 3'10", offensive lineman out there. Yeah, they've got the size advantage going against a safety, but the quickness typically wins, especially if it's a all-out race to the quarterback.
5: You mentioned the name Chandler Rivers, and last year's All-American defensive back for the Blue Devils also ended up on an NFL roster with the Baltimore Ravens as a draft pick. And let's now talk about the position that he left behind, or the area that he left behind. Overall, even though Chandler got great grades and was known as obviously an NFL player, defensive secondary did not have its best year last year for the Blue Devils. Coach Manny Diaz readily admits the pass defense numbers were not what he would like to see out of a team looking to play a championship-level defense. And so a lot of beefing up of that area this year. In fact, five defensive backs were brought in from the transfer portal.
6: It is a pile.
5: It is a pile.
7: It's more than a pile these days.
5: Kind of a Freudian slip there, but a couple of cornerbacks and a couple of safeties, and so a lot of new faces back there. There were a couple of guys coming back from last year's defense as well who've got some experience, and certainly been in the development program. But when you're looking basically at a whole new defensive secondary, if you're an opposing team, like when Tulane comes out their first series on offense, there may be one guy on the defensive backfield that they saw last year. What's your view of what can happen with this new defensive secondary?
6: Well, I think, first of all, they did a fantastic job of identifying talent that had a lot of experience in the transfer portal and bringing them in. You know, Keon Loud is a good example of that. He's listed as a redshirt sophomore. He's played a good amount of ball. He's a very physical corner on the outside. This has been a point of emphasis all season long. I mean, even in talking to the coaching staff in the middle of last year, they knew that they weren't playing to the level that they wanted to in pass defense. And I expect it to be much better. They've got the personnel there, but they also have the mindset there. It has been something that they've been harping on. And talking, honestly, my biggest tidbit coming off of our meetings yesterday was actually talking to Johnny Brewer, the offensive coordinator, and he's like, man, like, it's night and day different going out there trying to throw the ball on these guys. It's tough. It's been hell trying to get separation. So I do expect a different look. I expect there to be a little bit more pop on the outside, both in stopping passes but in the run game too, with some of these corners and safeties. Some of them names that we're familiar with. You know, Pelichotta was a true freshman safety a season ago, kind of came in and played a good amount. He's going to be leaned on heavily. So I think overall it's going to be a step in the right direction. And in many ways, I think Duke paid a price last year, luckily able to get an ACC championship and a bowl win and a 9-win season while paying that price. But in the linebacker room and at some of the different spots in the defensive backfield, to where this year is going to pay off.
7: And I hate to sound like a broken record, but depth is the thing I'm keeping track of as well, because last year we kind of knew the guys in the secondary. It was going to be, you know, Landon Callahan, Kamari Robinson. We talked about Chandler Rivers and then the two safeties. It was really Day-Day and Pelichotta, and that was it. And now you bring in guys like Evan Smith and Patrick Smith-Young, and, you know, you talked about Keon Loud and Dylan Flowers, and Callahan's still here and Robinson's still here. And just the different bodies you can rotate in there, to me, you can't talk enough about that, particularly this time of year. Rother was talking earlier about the weather and what it's going to look like. When it's hot, it's humid, you want to get fresh bodies in there. But if injuries do creep up during the course of the season, you got guys that you can plug and play. To me, the variety of guys that are going to get involved is what is going to be interesting to watch, because they all have played at a high level in camp. And it's a defense that across the board, to me, is two, if not three deep at just about every spot.
5: Well, the secondary, the experience level, to me, is also a very important factor. Maybe that position really some experiences at a premium overall anyway. But all those guys we mentioned that came in, Dylan Flowers coming in, he's a sixth-year player. Evan Smith coming in from Northwestern, he's a fifth-year player. You mentioned Patrick Smith-Young, fifth-year player coming in from North Texas. Really, Keon Loud coming in from Montana is really the only undergrad that they brought in amongst all those transfers, and he had quite a career playing for an FCS team, but in the playoffs 2 years. In fact, last year, they went to the FCS semifinals for Montana, so he's had a ton of experience playing high-quality football. And to contrast that with you're talking about the end of last year, Manny Diaz has pointed out several times on Virginia's last drive to try to win the ACC championship game, Duke had three freshmen out there in the defensive secondary. Contrast that inexperience with the experience that could be out there this year should make a big difference.
6: You would hope, and I do expect that to be the case. And it's really remarkable when you hear what John just said about how high of a level Duke was able to execute down the stretch there with some of those young guys. And just the role that experience plays in a football player's career cannot be overestimated, I guess, in the sense that it is incredibly important for the comfort that you have. The game slows down. I mean that literally. Like, you can be out there, the more you play, everything just moves slower. And when things are moving slower, you're able to adjust quicker. And so the pieces that we've talked about specifically on defense, that is certainly going to be something I think we see result in big plays. You know, a secondary player able to see a quarterback's eyes. Not only are you just focused on the player that you're required to defend in one-on-one, now you can get your head around, look for the football, locate it, come down with an interception, bat it down. Just different things. It's a very fine margin, but experience buys you those opportunities.
7: Well, I think also you have to look at a guy like Pelichotta. To me, it's game reps, being able to get into game action. I know we're in the 5-for-5 world now moving forward, but in the scheme we've been in for the last several decades, he's essentially a third-year player, because normally you have that redshirt season, then you start playing, and then you have a chance to maybe gain some experience. As you said, yes, there were some growing pains last year. I think he'd be the first to admit that, but that's a lot to come in.

0: Just to head that off to beginning with, new kicker this year, at least a new place kicker. Cosme Salas has kicked off some the last couple years. In fact, I think over 60 kickoffs, but has never attempted a field goal or an extra point in a game, and he's Duke's number one kicker coming into today's game. His third year, but his first time actually having to put a ball through the uprights for points for the Blue Devils. That's kind of where we start with special teams. He's probably one of those guys that's also got the nerves churning right now, just looking forward to that first time to put the foot to the ball down there.
1: Well, first of all, he's one of my favorite players in the special teams realm because of what he's done on kickoffs. I think he did a fantastic job stepping into that role and taking the threat of a potential return out of it. And not to speak disparagingly about any Duke kicker in the past,
0: right,
1: but I have ripped my hair out time and time again, like, why are we kicking it straight to the return man? And I appreciate that Cosme Salas took a lot of that out of the equation, and he's been a great threat in that way of neutralizing any potential return. I'm excited to see what he looks like coming out and kicking it. I've been talking to the coaches. They feel like his mindset is where it needs to be. He's focused. He's had a very solid camp, and really what it turns into is, how do you handle what happens to you? It's like that for every player, but a kicker in particular. I think kicker and like a secondary player, like, you are on an island. Everybody's watching you. And so when things go well, it can be a distraction. When things don't go well, it can also cause you to be get your eye off the ball, so to speak. And it's something that's new to Cosme Salas in the college ranks. And I believe he's poised to handle it because it's not his first time out on the field, but I'm excited to see him go out there in game action.
2: And I do think there's some help in having consistency in the operation. I think about Cade Reynoldson, obviously returning at punter, but he's the holder, and he's been doing that. And, look, he's the holder for everybody in practice. So he and Cosme have had a chance to work together for a while. Jack Yates is going to be the long snapper this year, and he's been around the program for a little bit now. But those three, I mean, Cosme can really boot it. I mean, he has got a leg. We're going to see that here today. You're talking about on the kickoff side of things, but on the field goal side of things as well. But to me, when you look across the first 2 weeks of college football, week zero and then week one in particular, Thursday night, there were some issues in several games of, like, special teams can be determinative. I mean,
1: you come up
2: with all these different things, and, you know, you've seen some of the social media videos that the team has put out, Duke has put out, Manny Diaz talking about the defense, and do your 1/11th, do your 9%. I think sometimes when we talk about special teams, we kind of, I do it too, focus in on the kicker or focus in on the punter. But so often it's the, Dave probably knows positions better than I do, one of those other guys that misses an assignment, and that's the long kickoff return, or that's the kick was angled a certain way and someone missed their assignment, or, you know, the return guy didn't field it cleanly. That's the kind of stuff I would imagine that gives coaches nightmares going into an opener.
1: I mean, just look at Georgia Tech, right? Mm-hmm. You got an opportunity to win the ball game this past week against Colorado, and the kick gets blocked. And, you know, unfortunately for Duke fans, we know what that feels like to have a game and have a win well within your grasp, and some kind of mistake that's outside of the kicker's control impacts the result. Another thing that you didn't mention, penalties. Special teams penalties are such a killer when you look at what field position can do or keeping another team on the field. You know, so often a defense will go out, get a three and out, force a punt, and it's running into the punter or something that gives new life. Or maybe it's a muff return. It is an area and a facet of the game that, and we all joke about it, you know, special teams, it's somewhat an unknown for a lot of people. A lot of people don't know how to talk about it. Certainly like to give some of those guys grief, and it's fun, but at the end of the day, it is the third pillar to winning a game. And on a early game in the season, like you said, it ultimately usually weighs a little bit heavier than it would in a normal game.
2: Well, and yeah, their execution, what they do, but you want to talk about backbreaking. Backbreaking for Carolina, fake field goal. You got Polino scooting down the sideline. You got Kevin O'Connor in an ACC championship game against Virginia on a direct snap on a punt, getting you a first down. So that's the kind of stuff that can happen on special teams when you're operating at a really crisp level that Duke was in the second half of the season a year ago. It's easy to think about what could go wrong, but there's things that can go right and can be devastating for your opponent as well.
1: Exactly. Backbreaking either way.
0: And,
1: yeah.
0: you mentioned Kevin O'Connor, not only on that play against Virginia, but on that aforementioned fake field goal against North Carolina. He's the guy on the edge who has to go down and make

0: sure that one linebacker doesn't get in there and get Polino, and he does very well and able to shield him, even though he's trying to not hold the guy. He doesn't take the block all the way to the end zone, but he takes the block long enough for Polino to get around the edge and make the play.
1: Shout out Go Duke the Magazine. If you want a complete breakdown on that play, yeah. It's featured. There's a conversation with all three of those guys.
2: You got to get your hands on that copy regardless. Our picture's in there. It's a little scary. Stay out. It's a little bit close to the centerfold piece, which was kind of crazy. But,
0: oh, my goodness.
2: Phenomenal. Phenomenal work there in putting a bunch of information together and a great read. And just talking about the special teams and talking about last year, this coaching staff does such a good job of game planning, having something in the back pocket that you don't expect. Like, who here expected to see a fake field goal on the road at Carolina and to have the impact that it had? So it's got me even more excited for kickoff.
0: And before we take a break, finishing up on the special teams, and David Schumate, you mentioned Cade Reynoldson, the punter, just a moment ago, but let's hone in on him for just a second because he is certainly a huge weapon for this Blue Devil team. Now in his third year as a starter, he's punted all the games the last 2 years, and he's averaged over 44 yards a kick over the course of two seasons, and he's had huge punts for the Blue Devils. He's been quite a weapon for this team, and expecting him to have his best year yet as a punter.
1: Yeah, no question. And people think of punting, sometimes you think of average punting distance. To me, it's his ability to drop it inside the 20 to ping guys deep, just his really experienced way of handling things and the clean operation that has always been a feature of it as well. That's just a huge piece to have. I think guys like Porter Wilson, when going back down the line, guys over the years, has been such a huge strength for the Blue Devils, and I think Cade Reynoldson is going to have a really good year this year. I think he's an all-ACC caliber player for the Blue Devils when the season comes to a close.
0: Absolutely. Well, we've certainly gone through the Blue Devil offense, defense, and the special teams, and we're going to take a break now and come back in just a couple moments to talk more about Duke and Tulane as the rain seems to lighten up a little bit here. Maybe there's going to be some warming up here before we know it. Right now, still in the weather delay, looking forward to Duke and Tulane coming your way some point this afternoon here on the Coca-Cola Countdown to Kickoff.
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0: Welcome back to our Coca-Cola Countdown to Kickoff. We are live at Blue Devil Tower overlooking Brooks Field at Wallace Wade Stadium. We're getting set for Duke and Tulane in the season opener. John Roth, Dave Harding, and David Schumate on our Bojangles stage here. You know, Bojangles tailgate ready everywhere, every day. It's bow time. We hope it's going to be football time sometime here soon for the Blue Devils, but we have been in a weather delay for the last hour plus. We were supposed to have kicked off at 3:35, and that's looking like it's going to be at least an hour from now before we actually do kick off, but we're looking, hopefully, as the rain subsides, team warm-ups will begin shortly. probably will allow the squads about an hour to warm up, which is what they normally get to warm up with before a game, and they didn't really come out to do any warm-ups prior to the rain coming through, so it'll be almost like a normal pregame warm-up for them once they do get out on the field. But that being the case, still looking for maybe an hour or so away from kickoff, David Shoemate.
1: I prefer Rother's weather reports to mine. Don't you agree, Harding? It feels way more optimistic.
2: I don't know. What are you about to say?
1: No, I just feel like he gave a detailed breakdown, and it does feel like, as I look at the radar, the last of the rain is getting out of here, and I wouldn't be surprised if the next 5-10 minutes we start to see that clock moving.
2: Yeah, I mean, aren't we worried more about electricity than rain? I'm just surprised that the clock's not moving already. I'm eager.
1: There's a radius of mile. I think it's 8 to 10 miles. Now we're going off the deep end. Okay. When the lightning strikes, it resets the clock.
0: Yeah, I can't really tell, but to me, it doesn't really look like it's actually raining in the stadium right now, does it?
1: No, I think it's out of here. Let's play some football.
0: Let's play some football. Okay,
2: a little drizzle.
0: A little drizzle. Well, we're going to talk Duke Tulane when we come back in just a moment. 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
11: 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Down the sideline. 10-5. Touchdown. 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
0: Welcome back to our Coca-Cola Countdown to Kickoff as we approach 4 o'clock Eastern time here at Wallace Wade Stadium. 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Of course, we're looking forward to the season opener between Duke and Tulane. Let's talk for a moment about the game and the opponent. Tulane coming in off of an 11-3 season last year. You know, Duke was the ACC champion. Tulane was the American Conference champion. They were 7-1 in their league and finished in a three-way tie for first place, so they were also involved in a tiebreaker to get to the AAC championship game. They were there, and they defeated North Texas for the title, and then they went on to the college football playoff and lost to Ole Miss 41-10. And that was their second loss to Ole Miss of the season. So two of their three losses last year came to Ole Miss. One of their wins came against the Duke Blue Devils in week 3 down in New Orleans. They defeated the Blue Devils 34-27. But I guess, guys, the biggest change for Tulane from last year to this year is they now have a new head coach. Their former head coach, John Summerall, went on to become the head coach at Florida, and he was replaced by Will Hall, who was their passing game coordinator, and he's also been a previous head coach at Southern Miss and other stops. So an experienced head coach takes over the Tulane program, but we'll see how that affects how this team looks with just having a new man in the head job.
2: Well, you say just having a new man in the head job. It's funny, without him and the coaching change at Tulane, this game, I think, would be way more hype than it is. And that's a big change, obviously, but I think what I'm trying to say is this is two conference champions from a season ago. If you ask a Duke fan, probably two college football playoff teams. Tulane played in the CFP, and Duke was right there on the doorstep of getting in. This is two big-time programs that expect to win, that have a history and a tradition of winning and playing at a very high level, facing off in Durham in weeks one of the season with a lot to prove. So
1: I apologize if I may interrupt.
2: Please do interrupt.
1: We have movement on the scoreboard.
2: Let's go, baby.
1: We have gotten word it is going to be a 5 o'clock kick tonight between Duke and Tulane. They started the countdown clock. The teams are starting to make their way down to the field to start warming up. So we are inside an hour until kickoff. We got the all clear on the weather front. I'm sure whatever you were saying was great, Harding. Please continue.

0: college football playoff team. They're a conference champion, very similar to Duke. That expectation is high. And so you've got a clash of two very, very good programs going at each other in week one, and we should be very excited about this matchup.
1: And it wasn't just last year under John Summerall. Their record over the last 4 years is 43-13. That's an unbelievable record. 29-3 just in their regular season league games, and 19-5 on the road. So they've won basically every conceivable circumstance over the last 4 years. They're going to come in here. They may have the chip on their shoulder, but they also come in knowing that they are a program that has won consistently in every circumstance over the past 4 years.
2: Sorry, I'm covering the breaking news desk over here. If you're listening in your car, you're outside the stadium, the gates to the stadium are going to open at 4:10, so you can come back inside the stadium, which is really about 8 minutes or so. We got in the all clear, getting ready for a 5 o'clock kick, but at 4:10, the gates to the stadium are going to open. You can make your way back in now. And you're dead on talking about this Tulane team and everything that they've done, John Roth, and rebuilding things. And to me, it's interesting because I think because of the coaching change and John Summerall going off to Florida, there is this thing that clicks into people's minds of like, okay, wholesale changes, personnel, staff, things like that. It's really not the case when you look at this team. You mentioned Hall's connection to Tulane over the years. Obviously, he'd been a head coach, but you know, the offense coordinator, I mean, Department of Small World, he comes over from Florida, ironically enough. And then the defensive coordinator, Taylor Polk, has been there for several years, been the co-defensive coordinator. He takes over the play-calling duties, but he's familiar with this defense. In fact, he's called plays in college one other time that I could find. Any guesses?
0: Against Duke at some point.
2: It was in the Birmingham Bowl when he was at Troy before that coaching staff was headed to Tulane. Of course, that was the game the Blue Devils won 17-10. He called plays because the defense coordinator he was working with, Greg Gasparato, was already off to Tulane to get ready with John Summerall. Gasparato is now off to Florida, but he decided to stay and take over the defense. So there's a lot more familiarity with this team than I think a lot of people anticipate.
1: I'm dizzy a little bit now from all those transitions right there. But one place they have had a change, even if the culture and the head coaching all flow smoothly, they have had a change of quarterback. Last year, the quarterback that played against the Blue Devils, Retzloff, had quite a game running for 4 touchdowns over the course of the season. He was their leading rusher, had 16 touchdowns running. But this year they've got a new guy in town. They had a quarterback battle during training camp, and their transfer in from Houston won the job, and he'll be starting today. He actually spent 4 years between Houston and Louisiana, so he's played 29 games over the past years, but didn't play much last year because of an injury. So a new look at quarterback. We'll see if there's a new look in the scheme that they run against the Blue Devils.
2: Yeah, and they're high on him, Zion Chris Grimion, obviously, as you mentioned, being a running quarterback, and they're very high on their running backs. Now, they're going to be shorthanded today. Jamori McClure took an injury early in camp, so he's not going to be available for them, but between Maurice Turner, they feel really good about. They have this thing called the superback. Everyone's got like cool terms these days. It's a guy they really like, Jalen Lucas, a familiar name to Duke folks. If you follow the ACC, he was at Florida State for a while. He is an electric return man. He'll factor into things today. He kind of feels a little bit to me, the way they've talked about him in preseason. I don't know if this is a good comp or not, Dave, because it's a wide receiver. But remember when Duke played Casey Concepcion when he was at NC State, and it felt like they were doing 17 million things in the backfield just to find a way to get the football in his hands? I think it might be something similar today with Lucas.
0: Yeah, gear up for a lot of shifts and motions out of the back. Backfield from Tulane, and some misdirection plays as they try to get the ball into the hand of a very speedy and talented back, I guess we'll put it that way. And I think that's a very good comp with Concepcion. It's interesting. You know, ended up playing for Mike Elko at Texas A&M because players like that that can impact the game in a great way have become quite the commodity. So it's going to be up to the Blue Devil defense and a lot of these experienced pieces within that side to be able to sift through a lot of those looks that are designed to get you looking away from where the ball's going.
2: And while we got Ross spinning, let's add in another one. You look at the two deep, you'll see a familiar face. Vance Bolliard is a tight end now. Tulane, wow. Obviously, was a Duke the last several years.
1: That's another good one. And when you look at the Tulane defense that Walker Egan and company are going to have to go against today, they've got 4 starters back from their defense from last year. Last year, their defense gave up a lot of points, David Schumann. I know, you know, they had obviously a great year with the 11-3 record, the conference championship, and all that they did. But it's not like their defense was their calling card. Their offense scored 45 touchdowns. Their defense gave up 41 touchdowns. All their games really were coming down to the end.
2: And really it was their pass defense that was the problem. They had the second-best rush defense in the American a year ago, only give up 120 yards. One of the games they really did give up some rushing yardage, mainly because I think one guy went for 5 for 75, Nate Shepard. The Blue Devils really ran the ball effectively in that game. Down in New Orleans also threw it very effectively, just got in that hole and couldn't dig out of it ultimately in the end. But I do think their pass defense is something that they're trying to shore up, but they do feel good about stopping the run. And I think anyone who's looking at this game on paper knows what Duke wants to do offensively, and that's run the football. And to me, that's going to be what sets the tone early, the line of scrimmage, what the offensive line can do, and obviously what Nate Shepard can do.
1: Yeah, both these teams obviously looking to shore up their pass defense after last year. Their top guy back in that regard probably is their safety, Jack Chenchu. He was their leading tackler last year. He was the MVP of the conference championship game, so he'd certainly be a guy that they will rely on to have that secondary organized around and to make plays for their defense. I guess overall last year was kind of a disappointing outcome for the Blue Devils going down to Tulane. It was obviously Darian Mensah, the Duke quarterback, had quarterbacked at Tulane the year before, so it was a homecoming for him, and really the Blue Devils just did not get off to a very good start in that contest, found themselves in a big hole early and had to fight to get back into it before losing 34-27. Possibly not seeing the same kind of start to a game. The Blue Devils certainly get off to a much better start in this contest. It would probably be very important to get off to a much better start today.
2: Yeah, and I think that's on their mind when you talk to guys leading into the game and stuff like this. They are very much aware of what happened a year ago, and kind of, you know, Nate Shepard kind of told us candidly that Tulane took it to them, kind of did what Duke likes to do, were efficient, clean, and built that lead, and Duke ultimately came back but couldn't get all the way over the hump in the second half. So I just think this is a team that's going to come out with an edge, knowing fully well what Tulane is capable of. You mentioned their success over the last 4 years all across the country. You can look at, I think there's only two this year, and this is the only one this weekend, a game that features two championship teams from a year ago. They won their league in the American. I think they played for the title in four consecutive seasons, won two of them, and of course the Blue Devils winning the ACC a year ago. So these are two teams that know how to get it done, know how to win. As you said, some new faces for them, obviously some new faces for Duke as well, but this to me has the edge of a championship caliber game as you look at it.
1: And this is a Tulane team that we mentioned a couple of their records a moment ago, but they've got more road wins over the last 4 years than any team in the country. They've got 19, Oregon's next at 18, so they know what it's like to come on the road and get it done. New coach or not, they've got certainly the locker room and the culture that has thrived in road contests. Now we're looking at about 51 minutes till kickoff here between Duke and Tulane. And Dave, I don't want to put you on the spot too much here, but just thinking back to when you were playing for the Blue Devils, can you remember any game where there was an extensive pregame delay? I mean, obviously there are games that, you know, something happens during a game, you're off for a few minutes or whatever, but any pregame, and what do you think it would be like for guys running having to delay an hour and a half before they come out and actually warm up?
0: No, I actually never did have a delay during my playing days, and I can't imagine there being anything worse than having to fill it on the radio than what they're doing down in the locker room, because they can just sit there and relax and maybe drink some Gatorade. Meanwhile, here we are trying to find new things to talk about.
2: We're going to send you to the Devil's Deck because I got to get you in a better mood. They're doing all sorts of new things, and I'm looking up. There's a Wallace Wade mule on the Devil's Deck this year.
0: Somebody
2: so we're going to
0: send you
2: to get you all revved up.
1: Is that the specialty cocktail for today? The Wallace
2: Wade
1: mule?
2: We had dessert about an hour ago. He's starting to nod off now, so we got to get him back to
0: coffee. Goodness. Now, you know what it is? We talked about this a little bit earlier, but for everybody that was not listening then, by the way, this is
2: why aren't you?
0: We're not at halftime. This is not the game hasn't even kicked off yet. But, you know, the fact that Duke's at home, honestly, like selfishly from the radio position, it is great that we're at home because this delay only hurts the visiting team. The visiting team's been sitting in a cramped locker room. The visiting team doesn't have all the accoutrements that you get with being in your own football facility. The visiting team's radio crew has to now get home an hour and a half later than they thought they were. That's in the back of everyone's mind as they're sitting over there stewing. And so it does matter. I think Duke, though, is going to be very much in an advantageous position coming out of this. I mean, you could have gotten in the hot tub, stayed warm.
1: But one thing, though, like, okay, pregame meal for this game was a long time ago.
0: Sure.
1: I mean, there had to be some kind of nutrition refueling going on because they usually eat about 4 hours before kick, 3.5 to 4 hours before kickoff. Now we've got 6 hours from when they probably ate. There had to be some nutritional aspect to this pregame as well.
0: And honestly, I've been worried about the club level up here. You know, usually I grab a plate before I head upstairs, but all these people have been nibbling away for the past hour and a half.
1: It's got to be gone.
2: Your edge is back because picks are coming up
0: pickings.
2: Next. And
0: I'm ready to dominate in the picks, too. You better be ready.
1: Okay.
0: Watch out.
1: Well,
0: but, yeah, I mean, I think the fact, again, that you're at home, you got an opportunity to bring some food over there into the locker room. You know, it all that matters, and I think Duke should look sharp, ready to go. I think it matters also that they didn't start or complete their warm-up.

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1: This is Jeremiah Haseley.
2: Back over the middle, he's got it! It's Haseley!
1: And you're listening to Duke Football.
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0: Down to kick off, Chelsea Groves here with the voices of Duke football, David Shumate, Dave Harding, and John Roth. It is now time for the highly anticipated, especially with this weather delay, picks of the week, the first of the year. Guys, are you ready?
1: I'm ready. I have highly anticipated this. I'm ready to go.
2: We're ready.
3: I've instituted a personal protector to keep me away from you,
1: which is great.
2: We should point out that we've been doing this for several years, and we've actually had a different winner the last 3 years in a row. Harding won last year, Shumate won the year before that, and I won the year before that. So I think we're looking to have a new winner this year, but maybe you can go twofer.
1: I think if Shumate had to vacate his championship because he, did something impermissible along the way.
3: That doesn't feel legitimate.
0: Well, new tally is starting this year.
2: Here we go.
0: Number 24, Louisville versus number 9, Ole Miss, played in Nashville, the weekend's only top 25 matchup. Number 19, SMU at Florida State on Monday, the All-ACC showdown, and Clemson at number 11, LSU, Death Valley versus Death Valley. College game day is in town. Harding, you're up.
1: I get to pick any one of those three. I'm going to go with SMU getting the win on the road at Florida State. I didn't think the Noles looked all that crisp at home against New Mexico State last week. And the interesting thing as we start the season is who's at an advantage and finding little ways to gain an advantage. And I actually think the team that plays first is at a disadvantage because SMU has a ton of unknowns behind them. They've got Jennings, the quarterback. They've got, you know, certain weapons that we are familiar with, but how they're going to use them still has not been revealed. On the other side, Florida State wasn't really in that close of a game, but it was enough of a game where they maybe had to go to the well a little bit and show on tape what their true identity is a little more than they would have liked. And so SMU has the week to prepare. They're going to be fresh, come out, and beat the Seminoles at home.
3: Speaking of advantages, you get to pick which game we're going to pick for us.
1: That is an advantage.
2: I didn't make the rules either.
1: Well, I don't agree with you.
3: I'll pick this one, SMU Florida State. For whatever reason, I kind of disagree with you. I think when you go out and don't play well, like Florida State did not play well a week ago, you get to learn some of your flaws. Maybe there's a little more motivation when you go out there. Everyone is on the SMU train, and Kevin Jennings gives you a lot of reason to be on that train. But in that stadium on a Monday night, kind of back against the wall situation for Florida State, I'll take the Noles.
2: On the train, as you say, but the one thing about him during his career that you kind of pick

0: quarterback front, and they're at home, I'm going to take LSU. To your point, though, on like all these NFL players, I would like to see the matchup between like an all-time LSU team and an all-time Clemson team and what that would look like. That'd be a close game.
1: And I guess I'll take the last one with Louisville and Ole Miss facing off in Nashville, which has been very entertaining to watch the last few weeks. The Ole Miss fans freak out about what LSU is doing and kind of forgetting about the Trinidad Chambliss fiasco of a couple of months ago when he had his moment in court, but he's the reason I'm picking Ole Miss to win. He's awfully good. I also think Kewon Lacy's not being talked about enough. Over 15 yards rushing a year ago. I think that's a lot for Louisville to overcome. I'll take Ole Miss.
2: I also like Ole Miss in this contest, and Trinidad Chambliss, the quarterback, is one of the reasons. Louisville's quarterback, they've got a great coach, in my opinion, and their quarterback will probably have a solid season, but this is their fourth straight year starting the season with a new transfer quarterback, similar to the run Duke's been on with three straight. And so I got a feeling that the guy who's the veteran, Trinidad Chambliss, will be the guy who takes care of this contest, a possible Heisman candidate. And, you know, the one thing about him, Louisville has a pretty good pass rush. At least they had a good one last year. They anticipate having a good one this year. They could make life difficult for him, but he's got one of the quicker releases amongst quarterbacks in FBS. And so if he can get enough protection, stay clean enough to get rid of the ball, I think Chambliss will lead Ole Miss to the win.
0: Yeah, I'm an ACC loyalist. I love the Atlantic Coast Conference. I would love to see Louisville win.
1: Wait for it.
0: But I can't do it. And it comes down to Chambliss. And you're right. I expect Louisville actually to have a pretty good pop along the defensive line and get after or at least get some penetration into the backfield. But it doesn't matter. I mean, if you watch what Chambliss was able to do against Georgia late in the season last year, just the elusive nature, his ability to keep his eyes down the field, he is one of those Johnny Manziel type, holy moly, how did you get that done players. So I think Ole Miss gets the win.
3: Well, guys, we're starting out with a bang. We have lots of research, lots of enthusiasm here.
0: And did we all agree on a little bit bonus? If you get all three right, you get an extra point. Is that
1: That's
0: how?
1: That's only if I get all three right.
0: Oh, got it. And if I get all three right, it's a triple? Triple points? Okay, sounds good.
2: And if I get all three right, I get to retire.
0: Oh man, well, don't let that happen.
3: Well, we'll see how this all shakes out. We shall see. We still have more to go on the countdown to kickoff as the coverage of Duke football continues with Jeff Hamlin in studio.
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3: Counting down to Duke versus Tulane on an extended edition of the Coca-Cola pregame show. Chip Hamlin here with you from the Learfield Network Studios. A lightning delay has been in effect for just over an hour now. Kickoff slated to be around 5 o'clock between the Green Wave and the Blue Devils. Looking at action from the ACC, two games have gone final. It was Syracuse winning their first ever matchup against New Hampshire in dominant fashion. The Orange win 63-3 today at the JMA Wireless Dome.

0: And with that victory, Syracuse has won 11 of its last 13 season openers. Syracuse had a strong day all the way around, particularly running the football, and the Orange wind up going to 1-0 on the year. Pittsburgh victorious today at Acrisure Stadium. They smoked Miami, Ohio 59-14. What a day for quarterback Mason Heinschel, throwing for 453 yards and 7 touchdowns. The sophomore lighting up the Red Hogs. Pitt now 3-0 lifetime against Miami, Ohio. There is one ACC game in progress that is going on at Nippert Stadium, and it is Cincinnati leading the BC Eagles 3-0. Midway through the second quarter, as BC starting out the season on the road, Cincinnati has won 24 consecutive home openers. The only program with a longer streak, Oklahoma State, 30 in a row. Still to come tonight, the much-ballyhooed showdown between Clemson and number 11 LSU. Believe it or not, the Tigers' first ever trip to Baton Rouge, the sixth meeting between LSU and Clemson. James Franklin makes his debut tonight as the head coach at Virginia Tech. They will go up against VMI, the 80th matchup between the Cadets and the Hokies at Lane Stadium. 10:30 tonight, ACC After Dark. It will be UCLA versus Cal, as Cal's last win over the Bruins in Berkeley was back in 2016. And coming up tomorrow night, it will be ACC action, the only top 25 matchup in the entire country this weekend on week one. Number 24 Louisville will face number 9 Ole Miss in the Music City kickoff in Nashville. Louisville 9-29-1 against top 10 opponents, but they did defeat Miami in their last top 10 matchup last year. And on Monday night, number 19 SMU will take on Florida State. That'll be in Tallahassee at 7:30. SMU 14-2 against ACC opposition since joining the league in 2024. That's the most wins by any ACC team in that span. Moving on to top 25 action today. Ohio State trying to go to 40-1 lifetime against opponents from the Mid-American Conference. They face Ball State.
1: Take the snap, fake the handoff, set it as 44, pulls a trigger deep down the right side of the field, ball in the air, and it is caught in the end zone. Jeremiah Smith, 48-yard touchdown grab from Julian Sand, and Ohio State gets their first TD of the year, leading 6-0.
0: Paul Keels from Learfield Sports, dominant day for the Buckeyes. They hammer Ball State 56-3. Number 6 Indiana takes the nation's longest winning streak into its matchup against North Texas today in Bloomington. The Hoosiers looking for its 17th consecutive win against the Mean Green.
2: Tyler Morris to slot, and Charlie Becker all split to the far side, Marsh to the near. Hoover takes the snap, looks to his left, looks to his right, fires the football, and a catch is made, and Charlie Becker again with a leaping grab in the end zone, and he makes the catch for a touchdown.
0: And that's Diane Fisher from Learfield Sports. And Indiana scores 2 unanswered touchdowns in the fourth quarter to pull away from North Texas. The Hoosiers 52, North Texas 16. Number 13, Alabama, back at home in Tuscaloosa today to go against the East Carolina Pirates.
3: Lindsay offset, tight end to the right as well. Here comes Ford in motion. Handoff will go to Hill, working left, working to the end zone. Touchdown, Alabama.
0: Chris Stewart from Learfield Sports. Number 13, Alabama holds East Carolina to 2 yards rushing. And the Pirates still have not defeated a top 15 team since 2008. Number 13, Alabama, hammers the Pirates today 48-10. Number 23, Houston, in a game that was interrupted due to a lightning delay, defeats Ohio State today at TDECU Stadium in Texas, 33-20 the final. The Cougars now have won 7 in a row. That is the longest winning streak in the Big 12. Games in progress. Number 3, Georgia, at the end of the first half, leading Tennessee State 35-3 in Athens. Number 20, Tennessee, leading Furman 14-0 midway through the second quarter. Fifth-ranked Texas in its second-ever matchup against Texas State. Longhorns lead the Bobcats 21-0 midway through the second quarter. Also in the second quarter, in Eugene, number 2, Oregon, and Boise State tied up at 7-all. Number 18, Penn State, is ahead of Marshall 17-0 early second quarter in Happy Valley. And it is number 22, Iowa, scoring on its first touchdown. Yes, really, of the season. They are leading Northern Illinois 6-0. the Huskies playing their first game as members of the Mountain West Conference. We're gearing up for Duke versus Tulane, and when we come back, we'll hear from the head coach of the Blue Devils, Manny Diaz, standing by with David Schumann. This is the Coca-Cola pregame show from Learfield.
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0: 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Now, with Coach Diaz, here's the voice of the Blue Devils, David Shumate.
1: Duke and Tulane here this afternoon in the season opener. And, Coach, let's start right there. It's been a busy month getting ready for this one. How has camp been when you look at it overall?
2: Pleased how we came out of camp. I think we've, you want to be able to establish an identity of who you are. And now you got to get into a game and prove, are you who you think you are? And want our guys to just be us. You know, don't try to be something else. It's always, tough in an opener and get the feel of playing somebody else, just a little different than what you can simulate in camp. But that's why you got to play, and we're here and we're ready.
1: I feel like this time of year there's always a lot of conversation about the new pieces. You got a bunch of guys back on both sides of the ball that were part of that championship team a year ago. I wanted to start there. Nate Shepard, freshman to sophomore year. What do you expect to see from him this season?
2: Yeah, I mean, the way he's worked, I expect him to grow off his success in year one. He's been just, not satisfied and hungry, which is what you want. Now, Tulane knows that, right? And so we expect them to put a bunch of guys around him and try to, chase 20 all around the yard. So, I think that's part of the chess match of this game, and excited to see how we get him out in the open field.
1: Feels like more often than not, when guys get enamored with a running back or maybe a wide receiver trying to take that away, number 85 always seems to get loose. What do you see from Hazley?
2: Yeah, I mean, tight ends are the ultimate chess piece, right? And he's so versatile and can line up in so many different ways. And, if you're going to put your eyes on 20, it's hard to watch 20 and 85 at the same time, sometime at the linebacker depth. I think Jerry's got to be a known quantity for us. That's what we talk about in opening games, right? Trust your known quantities. And for when you have a quarterback like Walker who's got, his first snap with us, you want to be able to throw a ball to a guy that you trust like Jerry.
1: Defensively for you guys, feels like everyone's talking about new pieces, different things like that. I think maybe some people have forgotten about Nick Morris. He's been dealing with injuries the last couple of years, but such a stout player for you guys, a middle linebacker. What do you want to see from him this year?
2: Yeah, he was a big miss. I think he'll set the tone with his effort and intensity and energy. That's really the biggest thing I just want to see. I want to see a bunch of guys on defense play like Nick Morris, just in terms of how we run to the ball, fought to the ball. If you're flying blind a little bit because you don't know who Tulane is exactly schematically, but you can make up with a lot of things by just running the ball and tackling and hitting. So Nick is all about those things, and I think he'll inspire us in that way.
1: You mentioned those effort type things. One of the things we've talked about here in camp is the depth that you guys have on defense this year. How does that help this scheme in particular?
2: Well, it helps any scheme because it keeps you fresh. It's going to be super important with the temperatures out there. The game, if Duke's involved, it's probably going to come down in the fourth quarter. And so I think the team that can establish game control, that can play the fewest snaps on defense, that can play the most people, the team that's got the more in their tank in the fourth quarter is going to have a great chance to win this game.
1: Talk about Tulane a little bit, a head coaching change in the offseason, but familiar faces across the board as well, some new pieces. You mentioned the unknowns. How do you approach that in an opener?
2: Yeah, you have to trust your rules. That's what we talk about. It's a rules game. You can't memorize for the test. You got to just, believe in the rules of, okay, they're going to play zones, they're going to play man, it's going to be a run out of this formation or that formation. How do we get lined up? And then as the game goes on, you get on the iPads and you start to really hone in on who they are and what they're doing, even personnel. They've got new personnel that wasn't on their team. So again, early on, just trust in your rules and trust in your effort and your execution.
1: Just a thought on their quarterback, Zion, Chris Grimion. What have you seen from him?
2: Well, he's a great athlete, right? And so, again, one of the things that's unique when you go from training camp into game is you've not been tackling quarterbacks in training camp. So all the things where defensive linemen thought they had a sack, it's going to be hard to get that guy on the ground. So you got to do a great job being disciplined in your rush, not giving him any escape lanes. And then, again, just down the field with the secondary, making it hard on him, not leaving, explosive plays available and making him earn every throw.
1: Finally, Coach, I'll let you go on this. You mentioned the weather, all the energy that goes into an opener. How important is the start of the football game to set the tone in these types of games?
2: It is important, and you want to see your team trust themselves, and we talk about the advantage of starting fast is because we know we'll finish strong. So you don't have to be nervous at the beginning because you know that if it goes great, that's great. If it doesn't go great, that's okay because we're still built to outlast them. So that's something you want to see a team. I think different teams have different feelings, each year to year. And I want to see how we start the game, but I know ultimately it'll be determined by how we finish.
1: Coach, we appreciate the time. Good luck today.
2: Thank you.
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0: Blanket to Shepard. Still on his feet. Oh, he slipped through! Touchdown! Waits, fires over the middle, intercepted!
1: How about that for the Blue Devils?
0: Here's a snap. They bring the blitz. It doesn't get home. It's Hazley underneath. Jeremiah into the end zone! It's over!
1: Yeah, baby.
0: The Blue Devils have won the ACC!
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3: And on this Labor Day weekend, we say hello again from Wallace Wade Stadium as Blue Devils are set for the season opener. They play host to the Green Wave of Tulane this afternoon, a little bit later than maybe we thought, about a 90-minute delay because of rain, but that's not going to dampen the spirits this afternoon as we honor a championship team from a year ago. That's right, ACC champions, the Blue Devils. Of course, they beat Virginia in the title game in

0: turn the players back up into the locker room, take their pads off, relax a little bit, take that time to maybe get some extra stretching in, make sure you're hydrating properly, then come back out and start as if the game truly did start an hour and a half later, right? So you go through your normal warm-ups. It's cooler. It's definitely, maybe it's still a little bit humid, but not the same intensity that we were feeling around that 3 o'clock, you know, 2:30 time slot. So I expect that to play a big difference in a game where you're opening the season. Anxiety, tensions are a little bit higher. You get tired quicker, and you're just not in the same shape that you would be after having played multiple games and getting that under your belt.
1: A little bit later on, we're going to talk about some of the faces you're going to see here from Blittle perspective. Some old, some new in terms of the players. Hear from them as well. But coming off that 9-5 season, the ACC championship we talked about, there's also a champion across the way. Champions of the American, Tulane, coming off an 11-3 campaign. 7-1 was their record in league play. Of course, they won the meeting between these two down in New Orleans, 34-27. Yes, a new head coach with John Summerall off to be the head coach at Florida. But Will Hall is an experienced head coach, Dave, and he's got a lot of talent on his team.
0: Yeah, without that coaching transition, and I'm not trying to minimize what that means, but this is two potential playoff teams. Tulane was a playoff team last year. A lot of people along this Duke sideline and in the venue today would think that Duke should have been a playoff team last season, but definitely two conference champions and two teams with incredibly high expectations and a culture of winning. So this would get a lot more national attention had John Summerall still been on the Tulane sideline. And I think actually what that does, Duke's not disrespecting them. They're not overlooking Tulane, primarily because all they got to do is look to what happened a season ago. But on a national stage, the Tulane Green Wave feel a little bit disrespected, and they're going to have a chip on their shoulder this afternoon. Feel like they've got something to prove.
1: I do want to get a quick thought on you about this delay, briefly. You know, for the team, there's so much energy, so much emotion that goes into an opener. You're so hyped to go play. In a weird way, does it have a calming effect that they've had to sit for a couple of hours before coming out here?
0: Yeah, it's just any changes that you have in a typical flow, and you get into certain routines. When you have a change like that, you have to worry about what it can

0: 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Now that's a winning combo. 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
2: Jeff Hamlin back with you from the Learfield Network Studios. Finals from today in the ACC. Pittsburgh defeated Miami, Ohio, 59-14. Mason Heidschel for Pitt throws for 7 touchdowns and 453 yards. Syracuse downs New Hampshire 63-3. That's the most points scored by the Orange in a season opener since 1929. We'll send it back to Wallace Wade Stadium and David Shumate.
3: All right, Jeff, thank you very much. As we close in on kickoff here, about 13 minutes or so away. Game that's supposed to kick at 3:35. Going to be closer to 5 o'clock, which means we're going to finish under the lights here inside Wallace Wade Stadium. Welcome back inside the booth. David Shumate alongside Dave Harding. All right, let's chew over this matchup a little bit. Let's begin with one of the 6 captains we're going to see tonight for the Blue Devils. A little bit different this year at the captains. I like it. Game to game, we're going to see different guys. But Nick Morris Jr. has certainly earned that honor. Dealt with injuries the last couple of years, season-ending injuries. Unfortunately, but he was almost like a coach last year for this team, and he knows what the mindset was and perhaps what the mindset they need this year to try to repeat an ACC championship.
4: The fact that we did win the championship last year hasn't at all bred any complacency. If anything, like you said, the lack of recognition, the lack of respect from having won the championship nationally, it just creates more motivation. And I think through a confluence of factors this past offseason, I feel like we have motivation served on a silver platter for us this year to go out and play as intense as we ever have.
5: What an impressive guy. Confluence, using that word, that's a Duke word, but I think he's exactly right, and you get that feeling just being around this team. It's not a take your foot off the gas type thing. It's, hey, we experienced some success. We got a taste of what championships feel like. We want more, so more pedal to the metal.
3: On that side of the ball, so much has been made about the increased depth on the defensive side of the football. They feel like they're going to get back to that 2024 form. What are you most looking forward to seeing on that side of the ball?
5: You know, I think it's a flying to the football, kind of an intangible thing where the scheme was okay, but it maybe was like the way they would meet a ball carrier in the hole, or the way a corner would close to the football trying to go out for the interception as opposed to just a tackle. I just think they're going to play with a little bit more of an edge, something similar to what we saw 2 years ago, where it's that wow factor coming out on the defensive side of the ball.
3: On the offensive side of football, the dominant storyline in camp and in the preseason was, for a third consecutive year for offense coordinator Jonathan Bruin, of course head coach Manny Diaz, a new quarterback. We didn't find out until late in camp who it was going to be. Walker Egett won the battle, and of course the California product had a really good run at San Jose State. You look at some of these career numbers, Dave, over 3,000 yards passing, 17 touchdowns. That was last year alone. If you look at overall, over 5,500 yards passing and 30 touchdowns. He's a very experienced player, and he loves this Duke offensive scheme.
6: Coach Brewer does an amazing job, you know, putting the quarterback in a good position. I think that's just the way he's able to scheme against defenses, as well as to just be able to make the game simpler for the quarterback. And I think that's something that the biggest thing is, like, don't overthink, right? Just take what they give you and do your job. That's it.
5: I think it's going to be important to take someone with the experience of Walker Egett. You pair that with the scheme that he's talking about, and an offensive line, and a running back in Nate Shepard, some weapons that surround him that's going to make this offense incredibly difficult to stop. I think it's going to be a run-first style, handing off to Nate Shepard, but be looking out for Walker Egett to make some great plays in the passing game and push the ball down the field.
3: Speaking of Nate Shepard, the sophomore out of Mandeville, Louisiana, also a captain for the team for this one. 4th in the ACC a year ago with 200 carries, 1,132 yards rushing. That was 2nd in the league, 11 touchdowns. That was 5th in the league. And, of course, it kind of all started when he burst on the scene down in New Orleans. 5 carries for 75 yards. He's, though, more focused on the fact that they didn't win that game. It's a lot of motivation for this one.
7: Yeah, I mean, the biggest thing is that loss last year. You know, we went in there and got embarrassed. You know, it was a bad performance by us. You know, they did everything that we preach. You know, they just did that way better than us, and that's really what the motivating factor is.
5: Yeah, they took the fight to Duke, and you heard it from him. They were embarrassed.

0: And I don't think this is a group that takes kindly to being embarrassed. It's not a taste that they want to taste again. And, you know, Mandeville, Louisiana, kind of a hometown team, Tulane. I always played different, a little bit more of a hair-raising type game when it was against a team from the state of Florida, which is where I'm from. I wouldn't be surprised to see Nate Shepard really show out against a team from Louisiana.
1: We're going to jump into our keys to the game here in just a second as we're inside 10 minutes till kickoff. First, want to shout out, you know, the students and all the fans that have hung on through the weather and everything else here that are still pouring into Wallace Wade Stadium for an opener a little bit later than we thought, but perhaps a little more comfortable than everyone thought with the high temperatures early in the day. But, Dave, let's turn our attention to the matchup. Duke and Tulane, the series all-time tied at 3. And what are your DirecTV keys to the game?
0: It's a first game. It's difficult to get a good idea of what Tulane's going to be because they've got new coaching staff, new people on the roster. This one comes down to playing your fundamentals and leaning on the experienced players that the Blue Devils have that have played a lot of football, whether that's with a Duke jersey on or another jersey on. But football's about blocking, it's about tackling, and it's about leverage. And that's going to be important with a lot of uncertainties. Go out there. Don't try to be a hero. Play the game of football at the very basic level, and things are going to go well.
1: And those were your keys to the game presented by DirecTV, a proud partner of Duke Athletics. Stream the Blue Devils satellite free on DirecTV. It's been a long offseason. Been a long afternoon. Let's play some football. Duke and Tulane. We'll kick it off when you come back.
2: Kentucky is a place where business is fast, but the pace of life is just right. By working together, we've moved forward towards a brighter future. Now, we're looking at a new Kentucky, where good jobs and a good life are possible for everyone. Y'all interested? We don't blame you. See why our new

0: are facing firsts this afternoon. First college game if you're a freshman. First Duke game if you're a transfer. First start if you were reserve last year. For a veteran like Duke head coach Manny Diaz, he's been this way many times before, and he believes there are four factors that first games often turn on. Four concepts that go all the way back to his days as a young coach working with the Florida State legend Bobby Bowden. Those four factors: one is conditioning, two, tackling, three, ball security, and four, special teams play. I know Diaz feels pretty good about his team's offseason conditioning program, and the tackling and ball security you never really know about to get into game action due to how much hitting you don't do in preseason camp. And then special teams also remains to be seen, especially with the Blue Devils turning to Cosme Salas to handle all the place-kicking duties this year. He's never attempted a field goal or extra point in a game before, but he has kicked off 64 times over the past two seasons, playing behind the now graduated Todd Pelino. Now with both squads heading out into the field and about 5 minutes away for the first kickoff of 2026, let's send it back to the voice of the Blue Devils, David Shumate.
1: All right, John, thank you very much. Looking forward to your reports all afternoon long down on the sidelines as we close in on kickoff here at 5 o'clock on the East Coast. While we have a moment, 10 seconds for station identification. 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
2: WEEB, Southern Pines, Pinehurst, Aberdeen.
1: Great to have our entire crew back together this season. We've heard from Jeff Hamlin at length in the pregame show. Thanks to him with all the updates, with all the openers going on this weekend all across the country. John Roth, of course, down on the field. Dave Harding up here in the booth with me. John Rose, our producer and engineer. Evan Jackson is our spotter. Thanks so much for being along for the ride as we see the starters being introduced. And, Dave, what's going through the mind of number two? Walker Egas, as he makes his way out there. He's played a lot of college football, but he knows the pressure that comes with being a starter in the Power Four now. Well, he's about to learn in the next 5 minutes or so.
3: Yeah, I think he is poised for this situation. And, you know, not only the preparation that he's gone through in camp and how well he's integrated into this team and all the chemistry that he's done and built over the past couple of months since he's been on campus, but also because of that experience you referenced. You really can't replace that, and you can't pay for that, you know, without actually having gone out there and taking your lumps on the field as a starter. And he knows what it's like to have success, he knows what it's like to have mistakes, and he knows how to play consistently. So I expect that to play a big factor in his ability to lead this team today.
1: And the last guy introduced, the graduate student out of Gimsonia, Pennsylvania, one of the captains for this game, number 85, Jeremiah Haisley. David, it feels like a lot of conversation hasn't centered around him. Remember, he started on the defensive side of things and now has turned in perhaps the best pro prospect on the team at tight end.
3: Yeah, I think so. And when you think about a weapon, it's hard to think of somebody that's better and more potent as an offensive weapon than Jeremiah Haisley. He's a great blocker along the line of scrimmage. That's going to be big in terms of opening holes up for Nate Shepard. But he's a phenomenal route runner, sure-handed pass catcher down the field, and he's a great leader. He brings all of those things to the offense and does it at a really, really high level. Keep an eye on 85. Chances are the ball is going to be around him most of the game.
1: We don't do this often, but we got extra time. This is an American officiating crew. Let's listen in with our referee, Charles LaMartina, to see who wins the opening coin toss as the captains are out there shaking hands.
4: Gentlemen, thank you so much for that show of sportsmanship. For today's game, Tulane, you will be calling the coin toss. The conference logo is a head. That is the tail, and the heads. Your call, please. He calls heads. That's tails. You want the ball. You got it. Where'd you like to kick? Which direction? Put your backs to this goal. Put your backs to this goal. To start today's game, Duke shall receive.
1: Well, that's our first surprise. Manny Diaz loves to defer. Not today. They want the football. We mentioned the captains out there. Let's give them to you. Defensively, they're six for this game, three on either side of the ball. Nick Morris Jr., Tyshawn Reed, and Keon Loud, the transfer that comes over from Montana. Offensively, we told you about Jeremiah Haisley, Nate Shepard in the center, Matt Craycraft. The Blue Devils looking sharp out there with the Iron Duke D logo and Duke Blue on the helmets, white helmets otherwise. Duke Blue jerseys, white pants, white lettering, and a Duke blue stripe down the side of the pants. Meanwhile, for Tulane, they are wearing white helmets with that familiar Tulane logo and olive green on the lids. White jerseys, olive green pants, and olive green numerals as well. And we will watch the Blue Devils go left to right here as we see things in the opening quarter working out of the north end zone. As we see things on the west side of the stadium, what do you make of taking the football?
3: I like it. I think this is an offense that wants to be kind of a ball control style offense. Come out, eat the clock, move the ball on the ground, set the tone physically up front. So I think take that opportunity when given to you and send them out there and let's get this thing rolling.
1: I know it's Tulane today, but I can't help but think about Virginia when you think about the importance of taking the football, how Virginia won in this building with that long march to start that game and how the Blue Devils won in Charlotte with a long march to start that game. As we see the guys just about set to get it started, it'll be C.J. Campbell, the grad transfer from Rutgers, and Jaden Moore, the Sykesville, Maryland product, back deep to return it. You ready?
3: I'm ready.
1: You've been ready, right?
3: About 2 hours ago, but let's get this thing in, huh?
1: As the Blue Devils begin their championship defense in the ACC, conference play opens up in a couple of weeks here at home against Stanford. But the season begins this afternoon against Tulane. Cooper Helmke will handle the kickoff duties, a redshirt freshman out of Metairie, Louisiana. A right-footed kicker, and we're just about set to get it started. It's a gorgeous night for football. Great to have everybody along for the ride. A brand new season set to get started. Away we go, and it is a line drive kick that will go into the end zone, and the Blue Devils will start at the 25-yard line. Let's go ahead and meet some of the starters for the Blue Devils. We will begin along the offensive line. I'll do that for you, Harding. The two tackles, transfers. Grad transfer from Coastal Carolina, left tackle, Nick Del Grande. Braden Miller at right tackle comes over from Cal. Jordan Larson at left guard, Bradley Smith at right guard. And Matt Craycraft, the anchor inside, the graduate student out of Dallas, Texas.
3: It's a group that this coaching staff's really excited about. They've built some good chemistry. They're going to be tested early and often in this game. Kind of a three-down front, a lot of blitzes. They're going to be having to sort through a lot of identification that can be challenging in a game to start the year.
1: Littles will start off the right hash. In motion goes Burton right to left. And from the shotgun, awkward snap, handled well by Egitt, dumps it off in the flat, short hop, Shepherd. Was it backwards or forwards? He got hit late. Did they say that was a backwards pass? Certainly looked forward to me, but they're saying it was backwards, and that is a 9-yard loss. Dixon Agoo, yep, making the play for Tulane.
3: Broken play from the start, primarily because of the bad snap. Low around the ankles of Egitt. He does a good job to pick it up.
1: On a replay, Dave, that was deflected on the way out and looked to be going forward. You wonder if this officiating crew might look at that, because obviously that is huge in terms of field position, but no replay as of yet. As Egitt goes off the left hash now, and now you get a flag before the snap.
3: False start.
1: As the officials are coming over to talk about it, the head linesman. And let's see.
3: Green wave stunted up front.
4: There's no foul for a false start. Replay has buzzed us to check for the forward or backward pass on the previous play.
3: Duke got bailed out there because there was movement along the line of scrimmage. It was lateral movement. So the defensive line's allowed to do it, but it got the right side of the offensive line to flinch. And this officiating crew doing the right thing, though, taking a look at this play.
1: And we'll see who got a hand on it. One of the defensive ends for Tulane. Looks like perhaps Josh Lewis coming off the edge. But let's give you the rest of the starters. Jared Richardson, the grad transfer from Penn, had 1,000 yards, over 1,000 yards receiving a year ago at Penn with 12 touchdowns. Kayvon Simmons gets to start, the redshirt freshman of Wake Forest, North Carolina, and Jonah Burton, the graduate student of Simi Valley, California, the grad transfer from Idaho State. Of course, Jeremiah Hazley and Nate Shepherd getting starts as well. And it looks like after reviewing it, they're going to stay with the call on the field. Maybe not enough to overturn it, but as you said, David, a mini break in that you don't have the false start to make a not-so-great situation worse.
3: Yeah, I don't know. Maybe it wasn't a backwards pass, a true lateral.
1: Yeah, directly sideways. I just didn't have the angle.
3: Yeah, the deflection I thought was going to be a determining factor.
1: So second and 19, Shepherd to the right of Egitt, and here we go. A handoff straight ahead, Shepherd, huge hole across the 25 into the 26-yard line. A 10-yard rip before Adams could get him down. So they get more than half of what they needed back, and it'll set up third down and 9.
3: going with two tight ends. We've talked about Hazley and what he does as a blocker off the left side, but Nate Kariski, the transfer from Louisville, playing tight end, also acting as a lead blocker there to help open up a big hole up the middle for Nate to run on.
1: So two wideouts to either side. They work off the left hash. Third and nine. They need the 35. Shepard goes in motion out to the right. He gets to throw. Good protection. Fires over the middle. It's caught, and Burton's got a first down to the 39-yard line. Needed nine. They picked up 13. T.J. Smith made the tackle, but Dave stared at second and 19. That's a huge conversion.
3: Yeah, really good poise by Egitt. Throw the ball right on the stride.
1: And quickly to the line, another handoff for Shepard. Steps out of one tackle and is brought down as he crossed the line of scrimmage. Maybe a half yard or so before Jack Chinshu could bring him down. The most outstanding player of the American title game a year ago. First team all-conference selection. By any measure, Dave, he's the best player on this Tulane defense.
3: Yeah, I don't think it's anywhere close. And they do a really good job of disguising where he's coming from there. He's a safety. He was lined up kind of over the right guard and folded around the left guard, kind of a twist motion to get into the backfield.
1: Call it second down and nine. Here's the snap and a handoff to Shepard. Through the middle, spins off of one tackle and picks up two, maybe three, as far as the 42-yard line. Dixon Agu made the stop, and now it's third down and six coming up. But last year, the Blue Devils 39% on third down. That was 10th in the ACC. They converted their first time today, and now they're going to need 6 yards out to their own 48 to keep the drive going with 12:22 to play in the opening quarter. Scoreless, just underway here in the season opener. As we see Hazley, Richardson, and Burton come out to the right. Jaden Moore, the lone receiver on the short side of the field on the left. Shepard in the backfield. Now here comes Hazley in motion, right to left. A handoff for Shepard. Steps out of a tackle. Turns the corner. He's got a first down across midfield. And shouldered out of bounds as he got to the 48-yard line of Tulane by Kevin Adams. A nice block on the outside as well. And Shepard moves the six.
3: These two receivers, Humans and Hazley, the tight end, blocking really well on the outside. And that's been the difference in getting Nate Shepard some extra yardage on these runs. There he was able to bounce it to the left, and there was nobody there because of excellent blocking down the field.
1: Now we get our first look at C.J. Campbell, the grad transfer that comes over from Rutgers. Only played 3 games there a year ago. He will get the carry running right, trying to stretch it outside, inside the 45-yard line with a pickup of a little more than three. Ed Smith, the fourth. And, Dave, we talked with Jonathan Brewer, the offensive coordinator, yesterday. They know what they have in Shepard. They feel awfully good about Campbell as well.
3: They're very happy with this running back room as a whole as Shepard comes back in.
1: Here's our first look at 21 personnel. Yeah.
3: I was going to say, comes back in, and they're both in there, kind of flanking Egitt.
1: Campbell to his left, Shepard to his right, one wide out to either side. Hazley at the tight end is on the left side of the formation. Here's the snap. It's Shepard running left through the hole, slips a tackle inside the 40, moving the pile down near the 35-yard line. They'll give him the 36 and another first down.
3: Oh, if there is any indication of a selfless running back room, it's that. It's C.J. Campbell, the back that we're talking about, really talented. You think he's going to get the ball? No, he turns into the lead blocker, leading the way for Nate Shepard, and lays into a linebacker to get a few more yards for his teammate. That selflessness, that epitomizes what this team and this culture is all about.
1: A little more than 4 minutes gone in the opening quarter. Egitt, maybe a false start here. As we told you, Charles LaMartina is our referee. Looked like some early movement.
4: Prior to the snap, false start. Offense, number 56. 5-yard penalty, first down.
1: It's Nick Del Grande, the grad transfer from Coastal Carolina. And those are, you heard John Roth talking about before we got started, you're worried about penalties and stuff in opener for both sides of this matchup between Duke and Tulane.
3: Yeah, just got a little bit of an early start. Not a flinch that you typically see. He just started running hair early. Usually they'll let that slide, especially in an opener, and they'll come say, hey, 56, slow it down.
1: Two tight ends on the field, Kariski and Shepard, Hazley. Here's the snap to Egitt down the middle, floated, and nearly intercepted. Incomplete. Adams was diving in there trying to pick it off at the 25-yard line. I think it was intended for Jared Richardson, but that one sailed on Egitt.
3: And I thought maybe Makai Williams, the linebacker,
1: deflected at the line of scrimmage. You're right. Shepard got a hand on it right in front of the line of scrimmage. So second and 15, Campbell to the right of Egitt off the Tulane 41-yard line, first drive of the ball game. Here's the snap. Egitt will keep it on the ground, and through the middle goes Campbell across the 40 and falls forward inside the 38-yard line. It's going to bring up third down and 12. The Blue Devils in this one so far, 2 out of 2 on third down.
3: So Tulane's loading the box. They expect Duke to come out and run. We were talking to Manny Diaz. He's like, look, if you've been reading anything about our team, you know we're going to try to run, and it's true. Tulane is now selling out. They're bringing safeties down into the box, making it difficult, and it's going to put some pressure on Walker Egitt and these receivers to get it done through the air.
1: So Egitt out of the shotgun, has Shepard to his right. In motion comes Jaden Moore, left to right. Here's the snap. Hand it to Shepard. Straight ahead inside the 30. He's got a first down to the 26-yard line. Needed 12. He got 12. And they convert on third down again as we approach 9 minutes to play in our opening quarter. No score. Duke on the march, though. And, Dave, I think about that. The Blue Devils went for it on fourth down 43 times a year ago. The threat to go for it on fourth down allows them to run it, I think, on third down.
3: Yeah, exactly right. I think there you're in four down territory. The defense probably was expecting pass, not expecting to get gashed up the middle. Great run, but it's that mindset of being willing to chip away and use four downs that allowed them to hand it off.
1: Everybody bunched in tight. It's Shepard again. Steps out of one tackle and gets as far as the 25, just a pickup of a yard. Upcoming will be the 13th play of the drive. Dave, we thought we might see one thing this year. 10 of the first 12 plays have been on the ground.
3: Yeah, this has been a run-heavy opening sequence for the Blue Devils. And again, you understand why. Strength of this team, offensive line, tight end, and running back. So you're going to ride with that horse. And they're also testing Tulane. They want to show what a power four team looks like against a group of five team and expect to be able to push them around.
1: Pistol set this time for the Blue Devils. Egitt with Shepard right behind him. Here's the snap. The give to Shepard running right, trying to stretch it outside. Cuts inside at the 24-yard line and gets as far as the 23. They bring up third down at 7 as they need the 16-yard line of Tulane. Josh Lewis made the stop there. Likely before the Blue Devils snap it again, half of the opening quarter will be gone as Campbell comes in to be the tailback here on third down.
3: Tulane bringing in substitutions along the defensive line.
1: Blue Devils break the huddle with 15 on the play clock. I say that because that's when you can no longer do the coach comm to the Mike linebacker, so to speak. And here's Egitt. They need the 16-yard line from the shotgun. Campbell to his left. Here's the snap. Looking to the left. Back to the right. Screen set up for Hazley. Inside the 20. Jeremiah spins out of a tackle. He's got a first down inside the 15 and down to the 13-yard line. Not quite the screen that had the touchdown against Virginia and Charlotte, Dave, but pretty close.
3: Pretty impressive because that had a chance of not getting a first down. And Hazley looked like he was wrapped up, able to get out of the arm tackle, spin around, and keep finding his way down the field to ensure the first down pickup on a little screen to the right side. Well blocked, but ultimately just impressive athleticism and will to get down the field from Jeremiah Hazel.
1: 6:39 to play in the opening quarter. The clock rolling. This is the initial drive of the football game. And it's Campbell. Threw some traffic on the left side and tripped up as he got to the 12 after a pickup of a yard. Adams made the tackle. This will be play number 16 coming up. And the Blue Devils now are 4 of 4 on third down as they go into the red zone for the first time this season. Last year, converted at an 83% clip. 46 of their 66 drives into the red zone, ending in touchdowns. As Nate Shepard's back in the ballgame, all three wideouts on the right side of the formation, they'll snap in the middle of the field. Tulane scrambling to get lined up. It's a handoff to Shepard through the right side, back to the left, inside the 10, churning the legs down to the 9. And now it'll be third down again, this time third and 6, as we hit 5:45 to play in the opening quarter.
3: Well, draw play, almost had a chance to bust that one out. The backside found a seam across the defense. I'll say this, the Green Wave doing a good job of pursuing. They may not get there initially, but they're holding them up just long enough to where these safeties and linebackers are able to converge and make a tackle.
1: This will be the 17th play of the drive upcoming. As Tulane is substituting, getting guys off the field. The play clock's down to 8. Now make it 7 and 6. They need the 3. From the shotgun, here's Egitt. The snap. A give to Shepard through the right side. Inside the 5. Down to the 1. Surging into the end zone, touchdown! What an impressive march to start the season, and Duke is on the bird first.
3: That run had it all. It had great vision, kind of bounce it out the right side. It had the elusive need to get away from a defender. He kind of turns his shoulder, gives him no surface to tackle, and then has the power to finish. Runs over two defenders and gets into the end zone.
1: My goodness, 75 yards, 17 plays. It took 9:53 off this opening quarter clock, and here's Cosme Salas on for the extra points. On the way, and true. What'd they say about imposing their will? That was something special.
3: Yeah, what'd they say about Nate Shepard? He was pretty good. He might be better than advertised.
1: Nate Shepard last year had 11 rushing scores. That's his first of the new season. 5:07 to play in the opening quarter. Duke is on the board first. It's 7-0.
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1: The play clock's down to 8. Now make it 7-6. They need the 3. From the shotgun, here's Egan. The snap. A give to Shepard through the right side. Inside the 5. Down to the 1. Surging into the end zone. Touchdown! What an impressive march to start the season!
0: What an impressive march indeed. The Blue Devils go 75 yards on 17 plays. They take up 9 minutes and 53 seconds off the clock. We talked all preseason about this team going through the running back, Nate Shepard, and being a run-oriented team, and you could see it on the opening drive. Nate Shepard carries it 11 of those 17 plays for 51 of those 75 yards and gets the touchdown. And by the way, on that drive, the Blue Devils convert all 5 of their third down. So everything working at a high level on the opening drive of the season. The Blue Devils go up 7-0 on Tulane with 5:07 to go in the quarter.
1: 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David Schumann, Dave Harding up here in the booth. You just heard from John down on the field. Back inside our network studios is Jeff Hamlin. John Rose, our producer and engineer. Evan Jackson is our spotter. And Dave, 17 plays, 14 of them on the ground. It's one thing for the opposition to know what you want to do. I imagine it's got to be deflating when you can't stop it.
3: Yeah, that is imposing your will. And I think you get the idea as to why Manny Diaz opted to take the football to start the game. And you know what's even more impressive is it wasn't perfect. But Duke found a way to stay on the field. There's some negative plays, picking up some third down conversions.
1: Let's say it was perfect on third down.
3: Yeah, exactly. It was. And I don't know, credit to this offensive line. Credit to Walker Egitt getting everybody where they are. Pretty crisp execution to start.
1: And now Salas to kick off for the first time this year. A little bit of a high kick. Still going to reach the end zone at a touchback. Last year he kicked off 45 times. 34 of them were touchbacks. And Tulane will start at their 25-yard line. That initial drive was so good. TV's got to play catch-up. We're going to take another break. 5:07 to play here in the opening quarter. Duke leads at 7-0.
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1: And we are back inside Wallace Wade Stadium as the Blue Devils have the 7-0 lead, and now their defense going to go to work for the first time with 5:07. To play here in the opening quarter. Of course, one of the major storylines for the Blue Devils, continuity. One of nine programs to retain their head coach and all three coordinators, talking about Jonathan Pacquiao on defense, Jonathan Brewer on offense, and Gabe Infante when it comes to special teams the last 3 years. That's a big deal. And you look at Jonathan Pacquiao, this defense the last 2 years, 209 tackles for loss, second nationally over that two-year span. Last year, 14th in turnovers gained nationally with 24. He's got some new pieces coaching along the defensive line. Alex Devine, promoted to oversee the defensive tackles. He's been with the program since 2024. And, of course, Trent Harris, who's working with the defensive end, spent the last couple of years at Illinois working with the linebackers and played for Manny Diaz when he played at Miami. As we see the defense go out there for the first time this season, and up front, we're going to see the law firm of Davis, Anderson, Watson, and O'Connor. You like that?
16: I do like that. I do.
1: Some new faces in terms of starting, Dave, but not new faces in terms of production.
16: No, they've been around the program. They understand the expectation. They know the hustle that's required and the effort that is expected out of a defensive front.
1: And Luke Mergott and Nick Morris both starting alongside Kendall Johnson. We'll give you the guys in the secondary in just a second. As Chris Grimion, the redshirt senior quarterback out of Baton Rouge, his first snap is the quarterback for Tulane, and it's a design quarterback run across the 30. He'll get as far as the 32-yard line with a pickup of 7. Pelichotta made the tackle. The starting safety comes from Malvern, Pennsylvania. Deshaun Stone is the other starter at safety. And the two transfers, Dylan Flowers, Playa del Rey, California, his hometown. The grad transfer from Western Kentucky gets the start opposite Keon Loud, the redshirt sophomore to Richmond, California. He comes from Montana. And it'll be second down and 3. Chris Grimion, known as a running quarterback. They went with the design run for the first time, and now you got two running backs out there on second down and 3. Turner and Lucas, and it's going to be Lucas who gets the carry running right, and he's close to a first down, maybe a yard shy as he goes into the pile.

0: as the Blue Devils are substituting late. Here comes Kobe Smith and Bryce Davis making his way off.
1: There are a lot of similarities to the triple option that this offense runs. Misdirection, it's tough to know where the ball's going.
0: Daniels the tailback here, and from under center it's Chris Grimion. Play clock's down to 7 and 6. Now everybody reshuffles. Into the backfield comes Maurice Turner. So one running back to either side, and they didn't get the playoff, but they called a timeout just in time.
1: Yeah, they got it in.
0: Will Hall, sensing the delay of game coming, burns a timeout with 2.5 minutes to play in the opening quarter.
1: And that's credit to Duke, taking their time on the substitution. It was late. You got to hold them. And by the time the offense is given the all-go, all the motion that we've talked about, trying to confuse the defense, was a little bit too much. It was taking too long, and they had to burn a timeout.
0: Well, let's take a break. 2.5 minutes to play in a quick-moving opening quarter. Duke up 7-0.
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0: Inside Wallace Wade Stadium, 2:32 to play in our opening quarter. Duke up 7-0 here in the home opener. And Blue Devil football is brought to you in part by Coca-Cola. Passionate fans and an ice cold Coca-Cola. Now that's a winning combo. Fan work is thirsty work. Enjoy a Coca-Cola at this time of year. God bless Robin Claus and company. Coke Zeros for days.
1: Still a D.C. guy, but on one of these hot days, is there anything better than a... I'm big

0: huddle. Turner to the left of Chris Grimion, Lucas to the right. And from the shotgun, here's the snap. He will throw. Looking over the middle, nobody open. Fires down the middle now, and it's complete. Across midfield and down to the 43-yard line to Destin Hill, the redshirt junior to Algiers, Louisiana. Just two catches a year ago, the transfer from LSU, but he moves the sticks there. With 2:19 to play in the opening quarter, Tulane has crossed midfield for the first time. Their initial drive, and Duke is up 7-0. Off the left hash, they come to the line quickly. Chris Grimion will throw again. Tucks to run straight ahead across the 40 and spilled right there. Nice open field tackle by Flowers. A pickup of only 3. And, Dave, that's a challenge, I would assume, for any corner in the open field against a quarterback. And Flowers made a nice play.
1: He did. He did a good job of working around the receiver that was trying to block him and maintaining some outside contain on the defense. Otherwise, Tulane did a great job of wiping down the defensive line and getting up onto the linebacker level. There weren't many other defenders there.
0: Second down, we'll call it 7 off the Blueville 40. Here's a snap, a toss running to the right. Anthony Brown-Stevens turns upfield and gets walloped as he got to the 38-yard line. Bradley Gompers in on the tackle, and now here's third down for Tulane and a little more than 4.
1: The Duke's defensive line has been close to getting home to Chris Grimion. But you got to credit the quarterback. He stood firm in the pocket. Is this a run situation? Similar to what we were talking about, though, where Tulane feels like they've got 4 downs to convert.
0: Third and a long 4 from the shotgun. Chris Grimion wants to run, trying to bounce it outside. He's dropped for a loss. The Blue Devils get into the backfield. There's that surge we were talking about. And Bryce Davis was right in the middle of it.
1: Bryce Davis in there. So was several other, Julius Columbus, the defensive lineman.
0: And third and 4 becomes 4th and 7.
1: They twisted around and got the left guard and left tackle on an edge. Great penetration, and Chris Grimion, David, had nowhere to go.
0: Now William Hudlow to punt and back deep to return it. Andrew Pellicciotta standing inside his own 10. That's a big stop, though. They're looking at 3rd and 4, plus side of the field, like you said, likely 4-down territory, but a negative play and a punting situation for Tulane, and a flag is out. And looks to be a false start.
2: False start. Offense number 3. 5-yard penalty. 4th down.
0: It's TJ Smith on special teams. Tulane may not be terribly upset because it gives them a little more space to try to pin the Blue Devils deep. Obviously something Pellicciotta is going to be aware of. What's your theory here? Put your heels at about the 10-yard line. If it goes over your head, just let it go?
1: That's my theory. How many times did opening weekend we see a fair catch inside the 10? It's crazy.
0: Hudlow sends it end over end. It goes inside the 10. Pellicciotta lets it go, and it bounds into the end zone. Were you in the special teams room this week?
1: No, I wasn't. some of this seems like common sense, but you get in the live action under the lights for the first time in a long time, and it's hard to be decisive and to be clean. You got to credit Duke. They've come out offense, defense, and special teams to this point, and they look really well prepared and really crisp.
0: Yeah, 5 seconds playing the opening quarter. I'd say it's pretty much gone to script for head coach Manny Diaz.
1: Yeah.
0: 7-0 lead, and this is their second possession that begins at their own 20. And Nate Shepard ready to go back to work already. 11 carries for 51 yards and a score. He's to the right of Walker Egitt. In motion comes Jaden Moore left to right. And from the shotgun, here's the snap. Going to throw this time. Pump fakes to the right. Nobody open. Just throws it into the ground. Was trying to get it to Hazley. Good coverage on the outside. Chris Rogers, the linebacker, stayed home. And a nice job by Egitt just to get rid of it. And set up 2nd down and 10. As that is the final play of the opening quarter. The Blue Devils took their initial drive 75 yards on 17 plays. And Nate Shepard capped it off with the touchdown run after 1. It's Duke 7 and Tulane nothing.
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8: Welcome back to Wallace Wade Stadium. First quarter in the books on this Duke football season. The Blue Devils lead Tulane 7-0. It was a near perfect opening 15 minutes, and one of the reasons was the play of the Duke offensive line and setting the tone for a near 10-minute scoring drive to open the season. Let's meet those starting offensive linemen.
9: Nick Del Grande, left tackle, redshirt senior, Lancaster, Pennsylvania.
10: Jordan Larson, left guard, senior, Harrisburg, South Dakota.
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12: Bradley Smith, right guard, sophomore, Noonan, Georgia.
13: Braden Miller, offensive tackle, grad student from Aurora, Colorado.
8: Now, Craycraft at the center is the clear veteran of that group. Fifth-year player who's now started 29 consecutive games. The guards on either side of him are also returnees from last year. Larson, who started all the games last year after transferring from South Dakota, and Smith, who got several snaps as reserve last year before getting his first start in the Sun Bowl. Then the two newcomers are the tackles, came in as transfers. Nick Del Grande from Coastal Carolina, where he had 35 starts, and Braden Miller from Cal, where he played in all 13 of their games last year, including the Duke game. Combined, this group averages over 305 pounds apiece. They own 103 career starts among them, and with four of the five in their fifth years of experience. Should be a real strength of Blue Devils all year, and we certainly saw it on the opening drive as Duke went down the field, 17 plays, 75 yards, got most of those yards on the ground, and got a touchdown from their prime running back, Nate Shepard, to open the year. 7-0 Duke, David.
0: All right, John, thank you very much. John Roth, of course, our Intrepid's online reporter, one of just several hats he wears, including the executive producer of Duke All Access with head coach Manny Diaz. Begin your football weekends by watching Duke All Access with head coach Manny Diaz. The 30-minute show debuts every Friday beginning at 12 noon on the Duke Athletics YouTube channel. Each episode spotlights player features, big game moments, and unique insights from Coach Diaz. And it says here, Dave Hardick.
1: Yeah, well, I have a great time on the show, and John Roth is phenomenal. Manny Diaz really opens up the playbook for us, too. He comes in ready to discuss several plays every single week. He comes in with tape. He has been great to talk to and so insightful in some of those shoots.
0: Second down and 10 for the Blue Devils as we open the second quarter with a carry for Nate Shepard. Breaks one tackle, another. Still dragging guys. Only picked up a yard to the 21. It'll be 3rd and 9. That's his 12th touch of the football game already as we watch the Blue Devils go right to left here. In the second quarter, as we see things on the west side of the stadium, they were 5 for 5 on third down on their initial drive. They need 9 here out to their own 30 to move the sticks on their second opportunity with the 7-0 lead.
1: Yeah, not as crisp a start as that opening drive. An opportunity here to see what quarterback and receivers can do.
0: Two tailbacks out there. Shepard to the left of Egitt, Campbell on his right. And from the shotgun, here's the snap. Another carry. Nope. Yep, it is Shepard. Bouncing off tackles. Only going to get as far as the 22-yard line, though, as Tulane stacks it up. And the Blue Devils will have to punt for the first time this season. Thought for half a second, Egitt had pulled him, was escaping out the left side. But it was Nate Shepard, and now it'll be Cade Reynoldson for the first time this year.
1: Well, they definitely like Nate Shepard, and going to him on third and long, I mean, he's got a chance of breaking those, but obviously not nearly enough to convert.
0: Jalen Lucas, the transfer from Florida State, back deep to return the punt. Reynoldson rolls to the right, sends it on its way. Kind of a low end-over-ender. Hits at the Tulane 34, takes a huge Blue Devil hop inside the 20, still rolling down to the 17-yard line. That's how you flip the field. And Tulane, with 13:33 to play in the second quarter, has it back, but deep in their own territory.
1: Great punt. We were talking pregame, right? How good is Reynoldson at getting the football inside the 20? Last year, time and time again, he was so accurate. Doesn't have the biggest leg, but the accuracy and his ability to pin it in there and keep a team backed up is uncanny.
0: Long last year was 57. How about a 62-yarder to open the new campaign? And from their own 17-yard line. Zion Chris Grimion and this Tulane offense will go to work under the direction of Russ Callaway, who spent his last 4 years at Florida, the offense coordinator there, the son of former UAB head coach Neil Callaway. Turner is the tailback to the left of Chris Grimion. Here's the snap, and it'll be a handoff. Turner across the 20, spilled as he got to the 23-yard line with a pickup of close to six. Preston Watson with the tackle.
1: A lot of movement along the Duke defensive front and making it tough for this Tulane offensive line to get a body on a body. At the snap, you got defensive linemen twisting, kind of switching positions, linebackers going all over the place. Now, when it works, but sometimes when you make that movement, you can get out of position and give up a big hole up the middle.
0: Second down and four. Chris Grimion out of the shotgun, movement before the snap. And a flag flies in the backfield.
2: Full start. Offense number 55. 5-yard penalty. Second down.
0: That's Dominic Stewart, the redshirt sophomore out of Atlanta, Georgia. This is a very young and inexperienced offensive line, Dave.
1: Yeah, they are, and not the biggest offensive line either, but I think to this point in the game, they've done a pretty good job outside of some of these mistakes, penalties.
0: Second down and nine. Chris Grimion wants to run, escapes to the left, trying to cut back inside, and Morris got him down as he crossed the 20. A pickup of a little more than two will bring up third down. And we'll call it about six.
1: Good contain. And, you know, Chris Grimion, on the way this offense is set up, I mean, he's going to get outside. He's going to read his way to some open space, just as that's the way the option works. But then after those couple reads, somebody's got to converge. And Duke's defense is doing a good job of getting to him.
0: On third and six, Chris Grimion. Hands it off, running right. Turner turns it upfield, and he's dropped as he got to the 24-yard line. It's Will Felder, the star, making a big play, and it's fourth down for Tulane.
1: What a play by Felder. He sees that play the whole way, knows that there's a receiver coming down to try to crack block him from the outside, is able to lower his shoulder, get through the contact, and still make the tackle to force a fourth down.
0: Star, by the way, is his position on the defense, but he is a star.
1: He is, in more ways than one.
0: Here's Hudlow to punt. High kick, great kick, ranging backwards. Pelichotta at his own 24 makes the catch on the return across the 30, and he'll go forward as far as the 33-yard line. Give him the 34, perhaps, on a return of seven. As Jack Chinchu made the stop, and we've got a timeout. 11 and a half minutes to play till halftime. It's Duke 7 and Tulane nothing.
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18: Jeff Hamlin back with you from the Learfield Network Studios. Right now, opening drive of the second half for Oregon. The second-ranked team of the country is trailing in Eugene. Boise State led at the half, still leading 17-14 right now in Eugene over the Ducks. Cincinnati ahead of Boston College early second half, 17-0 at Nippert Stadium. David, we'll send it back to you.
0: Wow, that is interesting. You never know where the surprise is going to be the opening weekend. There's been some touchy moments for the Big Ten already. Rutgers got beat by UMass. Michigan State escaped last night, and now Oregon has their hands full with a really good Boise State program. By the way, want to welcome this year. 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Now we see this Duke offense back to work for the third time. 75 yards on their initial touch. Second drive stalled. And now Nate Shepherd and company back to work off their own 32-yard line officially. 3.5 minutes gone in the second quarter. And Egitt with a pistol set with Shepherd right behind him. One wide out to either side. And Hazley in the backfield as well. Here's the snap. A handoff to Shepherd. Running right. Bouncing off arm tackles. And he's loose. 40, 45. It's a foot race. Down the right sideline. 30, 25. And spilled as he went inside the 20. Adams saved the touchdown. Nate Shepherd just rolling through arm tackles down the field.
1: Great running by Nate Shepherd. Phenomenal blocking by the entire offensive line. Tight end crew. Jake Taylor getting in there, the tight end. I mean, you're watching offensive linemen sustain blocks 10 yards down the field. And Nate Shepherd able to ride in there and bust through with a head of steam. It's going to be impossible to bring him down.
0: 47 yards on that carry. He's already got 99 early stages of the second quarter. He gets a breather. Campbell's out there. First and 10 officially off the 21. It's Campbell through the middle, and he takes it down to the 18-yard line with a pickup of three. And Dave, as Adams made that tackle, these holes in the run game are normally what you see in the fourth quarter as the defense get tired. The Blue Devils just gashing them up the middle.
1: Yeah, phenomenal work by this offensive front. And a lot of it's also good play calling. There's been a mix of outside runs and some power plays and inside zone scheme, but the offensive front sustaining their blocks, getting down the field, physicality, winning at the point of attack.
0: Second down and 7 from the shotgun. Here's Egitt. Richardson in motion left to right. Play fake. Wants to throw. Egitt looking down the field on the left. Fires into the flat. It's Campbell. 20, 15. Rides over defender down to the 14-yard line. It'll bring up 3rd down and 3. Stevenson made the tackle. You could see what they were looking for. Hazley trying to get free towards the end zone on the left. But Egitt, Dave, that experience we've been talking about, took the check down. And very manageable here on 3rd down now.
1: Best play by Egitt that we've seen to this point, just because of the poise there, good protection. But you're right, you want to go for the jugular. You're trying to find Hazley for the touchdown. Not there. There were a couple defenders in the area. Take the check down and put yourself in a 3rd and more manageable.
0: 9.5 minutes to play till halftime. Duke up 7-0, looking for more. Here's 3rd and 3. Egitt takes the snap, rolls to the right, pump fakes, looks downfield, in zone, and incomplete. Richardson, the intended target. A little bit out in front of him, and now on 4th and 3, we're going to see the first field goal attempt of the season as Salas trots out there.
1: Yeah, well defended by Tulane. If anything, maybe Egitt could have kept it as he got to the outside to try to run for the first down, but otherwise doing his best to thread the needle down the field. Defender in position took away the angle, forced it incomplete.
0: And off the 32-yard

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3: 9:18 to play in the second quarter. Duke up 7-0 here in their home opener. The season opener as well. We thought about now we'd be the third, maybe the fourth quarter, but an hour and a half weather delay pushed the start of this one back a little bit. The ground game has been awfully effective for the Blue Devils so far. Their 135 total yards, 109 of them have come on the ground. To the sidelines we go. Let's check in with John Rolfe.
4: Yeah, we've talked quite a bit so far about the offensive line setting the tone for that ground game, working with Nate Shepard, and we mentioned the starting lineup a few times already, but that particular drive, the third drive of the game for the Blue Devils, they made their first offensive substitution on the line for today, and that Caleb Doris came in at right tackle for Braden Miller. Caleb, a redshirt junior, also a 310 pattern. If you remember that Nate Shepard 47-yard one went off the right side where Caleb Doris was working for that whole series, so Blue Devils trying to get some depth going with that offensive line and getting their first sub in during that drive.
3: And Dave, something the coaches told us about when we thought it was going to be in the 90s, it's in the 70s now, getting those substitutions involved early so guys are fresh later in the ballgame.
5: Yeah, and you know, the starting five offensive line for Duke, the coaching staff really likes, and understandably so, they're really effective. But sometimes, as a coach, especially early in the season, when you're trying to get them even more reps and build that chemistry even more, you've got to work your second team in to keep people fresh, but also to give those players valuable experience. You never know what the rest of the season holds. So it's good to see that part of the game plan paying off, and the fact that those guys are able to get in and be effective, opening up holes for the running game.
3: So after the missed field goal try, Duke still up 7-0. Tulane has it back. Chris Grimmie on a handoff to Turner, trying to get to the right. Gomper said no. Woo, what a hit. And it'll be 2nd and 9.
5: Gompers, true freshman last year. Some good playing time there. Did a fantastic job of letting the play develop in front of him. Didn't get overly anxious and take himself out of the play by going up to the line of scrimmage and late folded around the right tackle to make the play.
3: Sophomore out of Pittsburgh making the tackle there. Chris Grimmie on to throw here, trying to set up a screen to the left. In pursuit is Murgat. Stepping inside, around it is Brown Stevens. And he is up the left sideline and out of bounds across the 25. Got as far as the 27-yard line. Will bring up 3rd down and 3.
5: Some good moves by Brown Stevens there out on the flat, getting around several Blue Devil defenders just with quickness.
3: Tulane in this ballgame, 1 out of 3 on 3rd down. And again, they need 3 here on 3rd down. Chris Grimmie on backpedals into the shotgun. Turner is the tailback. We approach 8 minutes to play till halftime. Duke up 7-0. Here's the snap. 4-man rush. He's got time. Now steps up in the pocket. Time winding down, trying to escape to the left. Fires at the last moment, and it's caught by Turner. Across the 40, 45 of the Blue Devils. Now he's loose down the left sideline and spun down as he got to the 30. The rush nearly got home, but at the last moment, Chris Grimmion found the tailback out of the backfield.
5: That's the experience of Chris Grimmion. The play's never over. He never crossed the line of scrimmage, kept his eyes down the field, and dumped it off late. Duke's defenders had started to pursue him.
3: And a 1st down at the Blue Devil 29-yard line, a give to Turner, and he'll get as far as the 25-yard line after a pickup of 4 as we approach the midway point of the second quarter. Duke up 7-0, but the flavor of this one has changed slightly after the missed field goal and the chunk play there from Tulane.
5: Yeah, and the inability also of the Duke offense to generate much on their second series, right? They came out, pushed the ball down the field.

0: Didn't look as sharp the second time. So now Tulane getting to be in control of this game.
1: Their huddle is very close to the line of scrimmage, about 2 yards off of it. They break it quickly, and now here's Johnny Daniels at tailback to the left of Chris Grimion. Play clock's down to 3, down to 2, down to 1, and they just barely get it off. Chris Grimion to throw, over the middle, batted and incomplete. David Anderson got both hands on it, the redshirt junior out of Hampton, Virginia.
0: And the play seemed broken from the start, trying to get the screen underneath going, but it was disjointed as they tried to get the snap off before the clock expired. Duke's defensive line, you talked about the huddle being right there. It almost felt like they knew the screen was coming because they did not pursue. They stood in the passing lane, able to bat it down.
1: Now third and 6. Tulane needs the 19-yard line, and they're going to burn another timeout. Will Hall did not like the look. That's their second timeout here of the opening half. Duke still with their full complement of 3. And Dave, Chris Grimion, I think, very fortunate there as we get another look. He was trying to find Ty Thompson, the converted quarterback that's now a tight end. I don't think he ever saw David Anderson, and that was nearly picked off.
0: Yeah, but if David Anderson's not there, that one had a chance to pop. So, you know, opening game, not a ton of tape to look at and to prepare for. You can see Tulane's got a few plays in the back pocket that they're going to. And I think it's a good play there to get the ball down, but this one's intriguing.
1: Well, Blue Devil football is brought to you in part by DirecTV. 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Duke up 7-0. Let's take a break. Back with more in a moment.
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1: .6:54 to play here till halftime. Duke up 7-0. Tulane looking at 3rd and 6 off the Blue Devil 25-yard line. We welcome back inside the broadcast booth. David Schumann alongside Dave Harding, John Roth down on the field. John Rose, our producer and engineer. Jeff Hamlin back inside our network studios. Evan Jackson, our spotter. Always dangerous up here in the booth, Dave, but we were doing math during the timeout, and I think we know why Tulane burned the timeout.
0: Yeah, only 10 players on the field for the green wave. I think Duke was trying to get him to snap the ball, right? He'll take that advantage anytime. This is a critical play in the early part of this game for the green wave. We talk about how Duke's offense got out to a great start, kind of fizzled in the last series.
1: Well, and we talked about Salas being new for the Blue Devils. Tulane's got a new kicker as well, and kind of in a awkward distance of some 40-plus yards, you know, they may be thinking try to get it in 2 downs here.
0: Yeah, absolutely, especially with the way that Chris Grimion, the quarterback, has been able to run the football. And we've talked a lot about the option look with multiple players getting the look. Tough for the defense to stop, especially if you're looking for 2 or 3 yards.
1: An empty backfield to start on 3rd and 6. Chris Grimion alone out there. 2 on the left, 3 on the right. They snap it off the left hash. And from the shotgun, here's the snap. 4-man rush. Quick throw to the right. Batted the line and incomplete. We'll see who got a hand on it, but it's 4th down. It might be Anderson again.
0: I think it was. It was David Anderson who was twisting. He was lined up interior, kind of rolling around to the outside to try to apply pressure and keep Chris Grimion in the pocket. Noticed the ball was coming, got his hand in the passing lane, and knocked it down again.
1: And from 43, it'll be Jackson Corville, redshirt junior transfer from Ohio State, with the field goal try. The Blue Devils up 7-0. Play clock's down to 5. There's the snap. Drives it. Plenty of leg. And off the upright. No good. So the Blue Devil defense gets the stop, and Corville bangs one off the upright. And look, the score remains 7-0.
0: Jonathan Packie, defensive coordinator, is fired up, to say the least.

0: surging his way out to the 29-yard line. That'll take him over 100 yards in the ballgame.
1: Ho-hum.
2: Yeah. 6:33 to go in the second quarter, and you're over a century mark. And, you know, Nate Shepard's phenomenal. He really is. Very talented. This offensive line, several of these tight ends blocking very well. It's a team effort.
0: Second down and six off the right hash. Haisley trots in motion, joins the right side of the offensive line. Here's the snap. Another handoff for Shepard. Huge hole on the right. First down and more. He's loose again. Across midfield into the two-lane 49-yard line. They can't tackle him.
2: Can't tackle him. And honestly, this offensive front is just paving the way. That time, Bradley Smith gets up to the linebacker. Braden Miller, the right tackle, clears out his down defensive lineman. That's a huge hole.
0: And now Shepard has it again, spinning off one arm tackle, still on his feet. Down to the 46-yard line with a pickup of three as we hit 5.5 minutes to play till halftime. And the Whittles at the 7-0 lead. Chinchu and Rogers combining on the stop that time. So that takes it up to 130-some yards for Shepard.
2: Man, I feel like this does, like, running lane a disservice. These are more than a lane. It's a five-lane highway.
0: 138, Dave. Sorry, I didn't mean to cut you off.
2: Thanks for doing math there. Good job.
0: He's averaging 8.6 yards a carry.
2: Okay, this is an impressive performance to open the season.
0: From the shotgun, Egan will throw this time. Has all day looking downfield. Launches up top. Burton wide open, but he overthrew him at the 10. Egan knew it, too. That would have been a walk-in touchdown.
2: He'd like to have that one back. Everything in position exactly like you want it. Burton one-on-one.
0: Oh, what a move.
2: Sneaks behind the corner. Nothing.
0: So now you got to regroup quickly. 5-7 on third down. They will need 7 to the Tulane 39-yard line. 5 minutes exactly to play in the half. Plenty of time. Play clocks at 8 and 7. Three wideouts on the wide side of the field on the left side of the formation. Campbell the tailback. Egan out of the shotgun. Play clock's at 2. Here's the snap. Looks to the left. Fires that way for Campbell. Turns it upfield 45. Inside the 40. He's got a first down. Out of bounds at the Tulane 34-yard line. Rogers forced him out, but they convert on third down again.
2: Swing pass. Jake Taylor. I couldn't quite see the other receiver out there on the perimeter. Locked up with the corner and a safety. And then let Campbell go to work. It's just perfect team ball. Selflessness on the outside. You know you're not getting the pass. That's okay. Let's go block and pick up a first down.
0: So now you get with Campbell to his left. One wide out to either side. They snap it off the left hash. We're under 4.5 minutes to play till halftime. Duke with the only touchdown so far. Came on their opening drive of the ball game. Nate Shepard rushing score on third down. Here's Egitt to throw, looking downfield, over the middle, hit as he fires, and it's caught. Inside the 30 to the 29-yard line, Jake Taylor going low to claim it, the graduate student out of Apex, North Carolina, as Makai Williams made the stop, and now it's third down and 5.
2: Pressure, especially at the defensive ends, were able to squeeze the pocket down, make it tough for Egitt to throw. You got to credit him for getting the ball out accurately to Taylor. And Taylor was blanking it. As soon as the ball gets there, he's getting walloped.
0: Correct myself. Second down and 5 off the 29-yard line. Shepard to the right of Egitt. In motion goes Simmons left to right. It's Shepard again. Wheeling outside right. Spun around, and this time they do get him on the ground. Right at the line of scrimmage. Makai Williams with the stop. And now it'll be 3rd and 5 with 3.5 minutes to play until the break.
2: You got to credit Makai Williams, the linebacker. He gets up and gives a big fist bump because they haven't been able to bring him down one-on-one when it's a linebacker, Nate Shepard, out in the open field. That's been going Nate Shepard's way.
0: What do you think here? 4-down territory, perhaps?
2: I think
0: we're
2: so.
0: Looking at 3rd and 5 off the plus 29.
2: I don't think there's any question.
0: Huddling, late substitutions for Tulane. The officials giving him time. Play clock's down to 7, down to 6. And with 4, they release Egitt to take the snap. And he does. Awkward flag flies. I think we might get a false start. Yeah. And some of that was just because rush, Dave, I think, to get the snap off. And the officials are coming over for a conversation. Perhaps it's not a false start.
2: I think they're going to just see the entire right side of the line.
3: Offense number 63. 5-yard penalty. 3rd down.
0: It's unfriendly when you think multiple guys win and they single out one guy.
2: Yeah. I think that's what one of the officials was trying to say, hey, it was everybody over there. And he's like, nah, I'm giving it to 63.
0: I feel you sticking up for your brother.
2: It's not very nice.
0: Third and 10 now. The Blue Devils have been awfully good on third down so far, 6 out of 8. They're at the 34-yard line of Tulane, need the 24, obviously. Shepherd the tailback. Hazley lined up right behind the left tackle, Del Grande. Here's the snap. Eager to throw. Back pedals. Looks to the left. Finds Shepherd. Screen set up in the flat. Enough to break some tackles. Inside the 35. Spun forward to the 30. Flag down on the far side of the field. We'll see what that's about. Agu made the tackle, and it looks to be against the Blue Devils, perhaps an illegal formation. And we'll see if Tulane takes the penalty, or do they take fourth and seven.
3: Offense number 77 was lined up in the backfield. 5-yard penalty. First down.
2: It's a good penalty. It's right. You
0: see
2: need
0: that in the NFL these days.
2: Yeah. I mean, it's true. Miller was lined up way off of the center, and your helmet's got to break the plane of the center.
0: And the flag came from the Tulane side of the field. You think there was some assistance from the coaching staff?
2: Hey, look at that guy. So
0: now going backwards, third and 5 becomes third and 15, although it looks like Tulane, are they going to decline the penalty?
3: Tulane has declined the penalty.
0: So now a decision for Manny Diaz, as the official's going to have to respot the football, and I think it's going to be fourth and about 7. At about the 31-yard line, replay can probably help here in terms of where the football needs to be. It's certainly not at the 39 where it rests currently. And they move it forward to the 31-yard line with 2:48 to play in the half. And I think the offense is staying on the field.
2: That's the right decision.
3: Tulane has declined the penalty. It is fourth down.
0: Thank you.
2: Yeah, I'm inclined to take a shot here, too. If Tulane's thinking that you're trying to just pick up the first down, maybe a double move at the sticks.
0: You got Burton, Simmons, and Taylor, the tight end on the right side of the formation. Hazley alone on the left. One-on-one with the corner shot. From the shotgun, here's the snap. Eager to throw in the pocket. Goes underneath for Campbell. Going to have to break some tackles. 25, spun around, and out of bounds right at the line to gain. They're going to give it to him. A first down at the 24.
2: They're probably going to take a look at this. Well, the spot on the field matters a lot. And
0: the Blue Devils are at the line already, ready to snap it. And the officials have stopped it to take a look. Heady play by Manny Diaz's bunch, because it's close.
3: Previous play.
2: I think he's short.
3: Going the field as the offense reached
2: looking
3: the line
2: at it initially.
3: That play
2: but
3: is under further review.
2: Again, you're going to need that evidence to overturn it, an indisputable return.
0: As the officials take a peek, we'll see. And gives us a chance to tell you this Close Shave Instant Replay is brought to you by Barbasol, America's number one shaving cream. Close Shave America, Close Shave Barbasol. And while they take a peek, 10 seconds for station identification. This is Duke Football from Learfield.

0: in the look at replays, Dave, you may be right. It looks where Campbell is going out of bounds, that he's right around the 25-yard line, and they need the 24, and if that is the case, it's going to be Tulane football.
1: The runner steps out of bounds with the ball in his possession at the 25-yard line. He is short of the line to gain. It will be first down, Tulane.
0: So, Tulane gets the fourth down stop, and with 2.5 minutes to play in the half and Duke up 7-0, they'll go to work with one timeout off their own 25-yard line.
2: It was good effort and well executed, just a hair too short. And I like the idea of going for it there and kind of in no man's land.
0: And now you get the chess match because Tulane's only got one timeout. They're going to have the football to start the third quarter. Duke has all three of their timeouts if they want to try to get a three and out and get it back. We'll see how it shakes out with Will Hall, of course, in his first year as the head coach at Tulane, and Manny Diaz in his third year at the helm here at Duke. Chris Grimion out of the shotgun has Turner to his left, and here's the snap. Runs to the left, looks back to the right, fires underneath. It's caught by Hill, but he's going backwards. Drop back at the 23-yard line, and nobody's using a timeout here with 2:20 to play until halftime. Morris making the tackle there. Of course, you've got the 2-minute timeout coming up, so the Blue Devils can hold on to those three timeouts for the moment.
2: Well defended there. Misdirection play, trying to get the flow of the defense one way and then throw it back to the other side of the field and catch the defense over pursuing. They stayed home and made a good play.
0: Chris Grimion will not get the snap off before we hit the 2-minute timeout.
1: Timeout on the field.
0: 2 minutes to play in the first half. It's Duke 7 and Tulane nothing.
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0: At Cy Wallace Wade Stadium, 2 minutes to play in our opening half. Duke with the only point so far, touchdown on their opening drive, and it's 7-0. 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David Schumann alongside Dave Harding, John Roth down on the field. John Rose, our producer and engineer. Evan Jackson, our spotter, back inside our network studios. It is Jeff Hamlin. Great to have you guys with us for the season opener. A little bit delayed. It's turned into a pretty good ball game. As we kind of expected going in, at least from a Duke perspective, on offense, the rushing game, what we thought, and Dave, through essentially two quarters, a much improved group on the defensive side of things.
2: Yeah, absolutely. Especially when you consider all the unknowns that defense had to deal with coming in. Didn't really know what to expect offensively out of several new pieces on offense and a new coaching staff on offense for Tulane, but overall pretty impressive performance. Obviously a shutout to this point, and they've bent a few times. I've seen Tulane move the ball down the field, but ultimately getting the results that they want. This is a critical possession, though, and a great start to get them backed up second and long, but be great if you could have another good play here. Then Duke starts to think about using their timeouts to retain some of that time to go down the field on offense and add to their 7-point lead.
0: So second down and 12. You mentioned the Blue Devils have all three of their timeouts. Tulane, of course, in possession. They've got one timeout left, and they're snapping off their own 23. And how much yardage is gained on this play, or ideally perhaps lost, will certainly determine the course of action in terms of timeouts for both sides. Chris Grimion out of the shotgun sends Lucas in motion left to right. So Turner the only tailback. Chris Grimion to throw. Flag flies first. I think we're going to get a false start.
1: False start. Offense number 55. 5-yard penalty. First down.
0: Dominic Stewart again. And Dave, all that pre-snap motion, everything Tulane is doing, I imagine that's a lot to ask of a young offensive line to stay set for that long.
2: It is, especially when they're seeing a Duke defense that's multi-dimensional.
0: Exactly. Second and 17 now. Chris Grimion with Turner to his right. Takes the snap. Four-man rush. Back pedals. Tom winding down over the middle. Oh, it hit Turner in the face and falls incomplete. Almost like he never saw the football in front of Kendall Johnson. And now it's third and 17. And the clock stops on the incompletion with 1:57 to play till halftime. And Duke up 7-0.
2: No, that was the pressure getting to Chris Grimion. The ball was thrown a little bit behind and hot. And I think that's the reason it fell incomplete on a slant. You know, you had to reach back behind him. Chris Grimion was under duress.
0: This is not what this Tulane offense this year is built to do. True passing down. They need to take it out to their own 35 on third and 17. Chris Grimion out of the shotgun will throw against a four-man rush. Quickly underneath. It's caught. Going nowhere. Spun around and dropped back at the 16-yard line. Kendall Johnson with a tackle for loss as they got it to Garrett Mamahat, but no chance. And punting time for the Green Wave, and with 1:51 to play in our opening half, the Blue Devils will burn a timeout. That'll leave them with two.
2: They try to set up a screen along the Duke sideline. Kendall Johnson, so patient, and watching that play develop in front of him, then to get around the blocker that's trying to get to him, the receiver, and then, you know, the physicality, frankly, to wrap up in the open field and make the tackle. Great series by the Duke defense, and exactly what you were hoping for if you're Manny Diaz and company. Because as we've talked about, in the grand scheme of this game, you've got two timeouts, a minute 52 left in the ball.
0: A low punt, Pelichotta coming forward, just shy midfield at the 48 on the return. Spun around as he got to the Tulane 48-yard line, a return of four. And this drive will start on the Green Wave's half of the field. Plenty of time for Walker Egan and company. 1:45 to work with. Up 7-0 and two timeouts as well.
2: I like Pelichotta.
0: San Carita, California.
2: Sorry, I like Pelichotta as the return man so far. He's pretty aggressive. You've seen him catch it, and maybe sometimes we expect a fair catch given some of these punts have been really high, giving the punt team a chance to get down the field, but he's still willing to try to pick up 1 or 2 yards, which helps in the grand scheme of things.
0: Well, he returned punts at Malvern Prep in high school, 227 return yards in his senior season, so he knows what he's doing. First and 10 off the 48, Shepard the tailback. Here's Egan from the shotgun. A slap of the hands. Here's the snap. Give it to Shepard. Running left, looking for space, and not much there. Got back to the line of scrimmage, and that's all. Clock rolls, 1:38 to play in the half. Little's not in a huge hurry here.
2: Joshua Moore, the free safety, did a good job getting low around Nate Shepard. I think the word's out. You're going to have to go down around his legs because you cannot tackle him high.
0: Second and the full 10. He get to throw this time. Looking down the middle. Fires complete for Shepard. He'll get as far as the 45 on a pickup of three. 1:12 in the clock. Rolling left to be played in the half. Moore makes the tackle there for Tulane. So the Blue Devils need 7 on third down. As we told you earlier, good on third down so far. 6 out of 9. The Blue Devils substitute, so Tulane will have the opportunity to answer. And that just milks this clock. We're inside of a minute to play in the half. And the Green Wave just now getting off the field on the far side. He get ready. 48 seconds, make it 47. Looks over the defense, brings a man in motion, right to left. That's Burton. And with 42 seconds, here's the snap. Back pedals, looks down the field, fires, and it is caught. Burton on his back shoulder, sliding down at the 25 with a first down. We're inside of 2 minutes, so the clock will stop while they move the sticks. Also, two timeouts for Manny Diaz. He won't use one here. Duke up 7-0, 35 seconds to play in the half. Egan with Shepard to his right, hands it to him, looking for space up the middle. He'll get as far as the 22, and now a timeout burned. That'll leave him with one with 27 seconds to play in the half.
1: Takes their second charge timeout of the half. It's a 30-second timeout.
0: So really all your options in front of you with one timeout, second down, and we'll call it 7 coming up. And Egan, 9 of 13 for 75 yards now in his first start for the Blue Devils. Of course, Nate Shepard just tearing up this Tulane defense. Now 19 carries for 140 yards in that touchdown. They put a second back on, so 28 seconds to play in the half. Can you mess with the run game anymore with that one timeout?
2: You can. You've got to be willing, obviously, to deal with the consequences of that, and which basically means if you run it, call your timeout, you can't run it anymore, likely, depending on, obviously, what the game would be. You start having to look at passing it. So you got to be judicious as to when you decide to use the run.
0: So they're going to need the 15-yard line here. Shepherd is the tailback. He's to the right of Egitt. Egitt out of the shotgun is ready. A slap of the hands, and here's the snap. Four-man rush, looking downfield, has time. Underneath, it's caught. Shepherd steps out of a tackle, 20, cuts inside, 15, still on his feet. All the way inside the 10. They can't get him down. The clock will stop with 17 seconds to play in the half on the first down. They're coming to the line to spike it once they get the ball set. Don't want to waste the time out here. The officials still haven't spotted the ball. They put it down at the 11, and now the official stop play because Shepherd has to come out of the game. The umpire is talking to the referee. Did something happen with his helmet or perhaps blood out there? He got hit by just about everybody on the defense before they could get him down. And now they've officially moved the spot to the 10.
1: Number 20 was injured on the play. However, the clock was stopped. He has been substituted for.
0: And now Tulane is substituting because of the injury. The officials won't wind the clock until the substitutions are complete. Egan from under center is ready. They wind the clock. See if they run a play. Nope, just spikes it with 14. And still with the one timeout and two downs to get it to the end zone.
2: A little bit of a clunky finish to that play. Are you kidding me, Nate Shepherd? That was ridiculous. Six different defenders have a go at him, trying to tackle him, and they cannot bring him down. A phenomenal effort, first of all, to get out of the initial tackle attempt. And then once he does, he immediately gets upfield and becomes a one-man wrecking crew on the way to a first down. Every time number 20 gets the football, you're just kind of waiting with bated breath for what he's able to do.
0: So it'll be second and goal off the 10. 14 seconds to play in the half. Play clock's down to 2. Here's the snap. Egitt ready to throw. Fires in zone. In. Oh, Hazley couldn't hold on. Just in front of the right, upright in the back of the end zone. And it'll be third and goal with 9 seconds to play in the half. Good throw.
2: Good throw. Exactly what you want. 85 is pretty much a surefire touchdown. Just a little high. Have to force him to jump for it. But that's one, I think, 9 times out of 10. Your captain is coming down with a catch.
0: Now with 9 seconds to play in the half, you got to be careful or anything short of the end zone. You don't want to be dancing around a bunch and have the clock run out. You do have the timeout. And Shepherd is the tailback. 2 wideouts to either side off the left hash. Egitt is ready. Now Shepherd goes in motion to the right. There's the snap. Looking that way. Egitt now back over the middle. He's got Hazley. Couldn't catch it this time. That one a little bit behind him. And the Blue Devils unable to get it into the end zone with 5 seconds to play in the half. We're going to see Cosmi Salas out for a field goal try.
2: Pretty well executed from a timing perspective. Some really good plays there. It's just a bit off. And maybe you're seeing the first game jitters come up and a lack of chemistry between Egitt and his tight end, Hazley. That ball was a little more off target than the one just before. But either way, 2 shots at a touchdown coming up empty.
0: Salas missed from 32. This will be from just inside of 28 yards for the right-footed kicker. Tulane came early off the edge. They blocked it. I don't see if there is a flag over there for offside. And they'll move it 5 yards closer, and we'll have one untimed down to extend the quarter.
2: So you're going to be looking almost like an extra point attempt.
0: And Dave, would I get offside, it because of the end of the half?
1: Number 12, half the distance to the goal. Fourth down. Time expired on the play. We will have one on time down.
0: So as Anthony Rogers, what I was about to say is, like, there's almost a little bit of unabated to the quarterback there. Somebody can get hurt when you get a run like that at a kicker because he came screaming across a good second or two before the snap. So they step closer from just inside 23 now. The untimed down for Salas trying to make it a 10-point lead at halftime. The eights to snap it. Reynolds in to hold it. Good snap, good hold, kick on the way, and this time it's good. And a dominant first half comes to a close. Duke with all 10 of the points, Nate Shepard, 19 carries for 139 yards and the touchdown. Salas, the field goal. Egan, 10 of 16 for 88 yards in Tulane, held below 100 yards in that opening half. Very impressive, and a 10-0 lead as they head to the locker room here at home. Tulane will have the football to start the third quarter. But stylistically, I would imagine a lot for Manny Diaz, the head coach of the Bulldogs, to like in that opening half as we send it down. Well, we're going to go to John Roth in just a second as the two teams head out. By the way, we've seen lightning, we've seen cloud cover, and now we've seen sunshine here in the opener as we're just past 6 o'clock here on the East Coast. Well, the Blue Devils looking for a fifth consecutive season opening win. All four of the previous opportunities came at home as well. And they did it with the run game in the first half. 140 yards on the ground, 88 through the air. And as we said, Nate Shepard, as good as advertised. And the advertisements were pretty good.
2: Yeah, they were.
0: Now let's check in with John Roth.
6: You talked about relying on known quantities for your first game, and one of your known quantities, Nate Shepard, certainly resulted in most of your scoring here this afternoon.
7: Yeah, I'm proud of the way Nate's running the ball. Hard to tackle, but that means we're blocking too. And we felt like our offensive line would have to dominate them up front. I think we are. We got to get the scoreboard to reflect the dominance of our performance. We've played more than 10 points better than them, so we've got to finish drives and keep playing great on defense.
6: All right, thanks a lot.
7: Yeah.
0: As the head coach heads up the tunnel, when we come back, we're going to send it back to our network studios, check in with Jeff Hamlin. He'll check the scores, give you the highlights from our opening half, and then Dave and John will be back with a look at the first half stats. At the break, it's Duke 10 and Tulane nothing.
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0: One half of Duke football is in the books. Welcome to the Blue Devil Halftime Report. Coming up, we'll recap the first 30 minutes, break down the key stats, and update the out-of-town scoreboard. The Blue Devil Halftime Report begins inside the Learfield Network Studios.
1: It is Duke leading Tulane 10-0 at halftime. Jeff Hamlin here with you from the Learfield Network Studios. Duke dominating that half statistically, but still with a 10-point lead at the break. In the ACC today, Syracuse scores the most points in a season opener since 1929 as they dominate New Hampshire 63-3 at the JMA Wireless Dome. Siobhan Anderson runs for 102 yards and three touchdowns, all that in the first half as the Orange wins the first ever meeting against the Wildcats. Pittsburgh dominates Miami, Ohio today 59-14 at Acrisure Stadium. What a day for Mason Hinchel. He threw for 453 yards and seven touchdowns. Pitt now 3-0 lifetime against the Redhawks. Games in progress right now at Nippert Stadium. It is Cincinnati leading the Boston College Eagles. And it is 24-0 Bearcats with the lead as Cincinnati looks to go to 29-12 at home since 2020, which is the 30th best home record in the country. Elsewhere, in the top 25, the number one team in the country, Ohio State, dominant today as they wound up winning over Ball State 56-3, the final score. Ryan Day now 9-0 in season opening games. The average margin of victory coming into today was 25 points, and that average just went up from there. Meanwhile, Georgia back at home to start the season as they go up against the Tigers of Tennessee State.
2: Single back is Frazier. He had two touchdowns down on this end of the field in quarter number one. We're in the third. Puglisi hands to Frazier. Coming left. Slips through a tackle and scores. Right off the left hash. His third touchdown of the day.
1: And that was the call from Jeff Dantzler from the Georgia Bulldogs Network. Three rushing touchdowns on the day for Frazier. And Georgia defeats Tennessee State 63-3. The defending national champions, number 6 Indiana, pull away from North Texas 52-16. The Hoosiers own the longest winning streak in the country now, 17 in a row. Number 13 Alabama held East Carolina to 2 yards rushing. And they dominate the Pirates today 48-10. Strong day for the debuting Alabama quarterback, Kelon Russell. He accounted for 249 yards. Passing along with 86 yards rushing. Those yards combined the most since Bryce Young in his debut for Alabama in 2021. We accounted 343 yards. Number 23 Houston beats Oregon State today 33-20 in a game that was delayed by lightning at TDECU Stadium. Again, the halftime score, it is Duke leading Tulane 10-0. We'll come back and give you an update on games in progress. This is Duke football from Learfield.
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1: Duke Duke leads Tulane 10-0 at halftime. Jeff Hamlin back with you here on the Halftime Show. Looking at games in progress, it has been a battle all day between the number two team in the country, Oregon, and Boise State.
6: And a quick throw over the screen, set up. There we go, outside McClellan. Can he go 50? Down to 40. Needs a block. Gets it out of bounds inside the 22-yard line. Jeremiah McClellan, here we go. I thought he might go all the way.
7: Caught him in an all-out blitz. And if McClellan has just a little bit more speed, he does. But plenty of speed to get way down the field.
1: Jerry Allen from Learfield Sports, that 51-yard catch and run by McClellan would set up the go-ahead field goal. Oregon in a battle right now. The second-ranked Ducks lead Boise State 27-24 at Autzen Stadium. Number 5, Texas, not having a struggle today, as they're going to win its season opener. They lead Texas State 52-7 with 3 minutes remaining in regulation. It's going to be a win for Matt Campbell as well as his debut as the head coach of Penn State. The Nittany Lions hammering Marshall 45-0, 8 minutes remaining in regulation. Number 20, Tennessee, leading Furman 56-9. That's with 11 minutes remaining in the fourth quarter. Number 22, Iowa, leading Northern Illinois 33-0. And it is Duke leading Tulane 10-0 at the half. We'll go back to Wall Street Stadium in just a moment. I'm Chip Hamlin, and this is Duke Football from Learfield.
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19: Field, the play clock's down to 8. Now make it 7-6. They need the 3. From the shotgun, here's Egan. The snap. A give to Shepard through the right side. Inside the 5. Down to the 1. Surging into the end zone. Touchdown! What an impressive march to start the season.
20: Blue Devils get their first score of the year on the first drive of the year. A 7-yard Nate Shepard run, and it helps them take a 10-0 first half lead against Tulane here in the season opener at Wallace Wade Stadium. This is John Roth down on the field at Duke, and going to go over some of the first half stats here. First of all, for the Blue Devils in the running game, 140 yards rushing total for the first half, 88 yards passing, and 228 in total offense. Tulane not even cracking 100 in total offense. They had 34 in rushing, 64 in passing for a total of 98. Blue Devils averaged 5.6 yards per play, and Tulane averaged 4.9. Blue Devils also excellent on third down in their first half of the season, 7 of 11 conversions, whereas Tulane was 2 out of 6. For Nate Shepard, you heard the touchdown. Overall, his first half was very impressive. 19 runs for 139 yards, including the score, and a 47-yarder on another drive. And new quarterback Walker Egan in his first start for the Blue Devils connects on 10 of 16 passes for 88 yards. The Blue Devils score on their first drive of the half and get a field goal on their last drive of the half to lead 10 to nothing. Time now to bring in Dave Harding for our DirecTV Keys to the Game. 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Stream the Blue Devils satellite-free on DirecTV. And, Dave, we certainly saw the running game and the offensive line set the tone for Duke in that opening half. You heard Manny Diaz say he'd like to see the score reflect more of the dominance that those two parts of the game showed.
2: Yeah, I think overall the key to the game was, with so much uncertainty in a game one of the season, you got, you know, new faces on both sidelines, focus on the fundamentals. And I think when we look at fundamental football, which is running, blocking, and tackling, the Blue Devils had the edge. They were pretty crisp out there. You just referenced the physicality up front. I think a lot of the running game has been opened up because of phenomenal work by the offensive line. They've sustained their blocks. They're working up to the linebackers and safeties. Nate Shepard, a phenomenal back, has done great to break first or second, sometimes fifth and sixth contact to stay down the stay up and work the ball down the field. But, yeah, if you could have one thing back, it'd be that last series in particular, and perhaps the Salas missed field goal, but like a touchdown there. You had two looks at it. Jeremiah Haseley was open. One of them, Haseley probably would like to have back. The other one, Egitt, the quarterback, would probably like to have back. But otherwise, I think a pretty clean opening half. That opening drive really helped set the tone by Duke. Just driving the ball down the field, eating up a lot of clock. But I think if you're Manny Diaz and the rest of the staff, you should be pretty happy with what you've seen, especially expecting you to get better in the second half.
20: And then on the defensive side, certainly a solid opening performance for that unit as well, giving up under 100 yards, 98, no scores. They had four series out on the floor against field against Tulane's offense. They forced the punt three times, and then Tulane missed a field goal on the other one. So still pitching a shutout and still looking pretty solid.
2: Yeah, they're looking solid. We've seen a fair share of different players in there, too, along the defensive line and linebackers, and all of them have played at a very high level. You're not feeling a drop-off as they rotate and sub. The tackling has been sound. I feel like they've been flying to the football really well. So, yeah, a good opening half by the Duke defense, and especially when you consider there were a lot of uncertainties there. You know, they had new quarterback for Tulane, new offensive coordinator, what to expect, and we've mentioned in the first half kind of a triple option look at times where you don't know where the ball's going, and they've handled it very well.
20: And then lastly, your thoughts on the opening drive here of the second half. Tulane gets the ball after Duke took it first to start this game, and certainly if they come up with a nice drive to get some points on the board, things change completely, so the Blue Devil defense really going to be really primed to get a stop on this first drive.
2: Yeah, I think Duke did a good job of winning the last 4 minutes of the first half, and it's going to be critical to win the first 4 minutes of this second half, and got to get out strong on defense. You could expect Tulane is going to empty the bucket with whatever they've got and thinking that they can make some halftime adjustments. So, yeah, the defense, a lot of pressure on them. Got to go out, execute it. Again, it's about the fundamentals. If you do the simple things right, everything else is going to come together, John.
20: All right, that's our Dave Harding with our DirecTV keys to the game. We're getting ready for the second half. Duke on top after one half, 10-0. Second half to come. You're listening to Duke Football.
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1: 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David Schmidt alongside Dave Harding, John Roth down on the field. John Rose, our producer and engineer. Jeff Hamlin back inside our network studios. Evan Jackson is our spotter. If you're wondering why we're not in the fourth quarter, had an hour and a half weather delay before we got it started. Beautiful conditions now, though. Temperatures right around 80. A little bit humid. The sun is back out. We might actually see a sunset before we're done. And the Blue Devils have this 10-0 lead. And as I bring in Dave Harding, I thought the head coach encapsulated perfectly as we went to the break. Dominant, but the scoreboard doesn't necessarily reflect the dominance, even though it is 10-0.
2: Yeah, I think you think of two real opportunities. The missed field goal by Salas. And then there at the end of the half, would like to see a touchdown instead of a field goal. You had a couple of looks to Jeremiah Haisley. There was the missed deep ball down the field in the second quarter where Egitt overthrew it, which would have probably been a walk-in touchdown. But, you know, I understand what Manny Diaz is saying. It's true. Duke feels like it's dominated more than just a 10-point lead, but you're looking at probably three or four plays being the big difference there. Again, top-level football. Fine margin. You definitely want to tweak that, but I think overall it's been a very good opening performance.
1: We'll see the defense first from Manny Diaz's bunch as we watch them go left to right here in the third quarter as we see things on the west side of the stadium. TJ Smith and Anthony Brown Stevens back deep to return the kick. This one's shorter, and it'll be Smith on the right side of the field from the three across the 10, the 15, the 20, and an arm tackle gets him down as he crossed the 25-yard line. Elliot Schopper with a nice tackle on special teams. And Tulane will start at their 25-yard line. And Dave, I say a nice tackle because there was room if he got through that one.
2: Yeah, there's quite the split up the middle of the kickoff team. If it's not for Schopper, that's probably a kickoff return for a touchdown and definitely not the way Duke's looking to start the second half.
1: Great to see Elliott back out there. He was one of the linebackers that got hurt a year ago after that magical night in Berkeley when he just tore apart the Cal offense. New quarterback for Tulane, Caden Semanza. We thought we'd see two. He hands off to the right, and flag flies in as Lucas gets as far as the 29-yard line to pick up a two. O'Connor on the tackle. Let's check the marker. Semanza began his career at Ball State, was the MAC Freshman of the Year 2024, where he threw for 2,900 yards and 25 touchdowns, completed 64% of his passes. Let's get the word on the marker.
3: Holding. Defense number 55. 10-yard penalty from the end of the run. First down.
1: It's Julius Columbus, the defensive tackle, redshirt freshman at Gainesville, Georgia. The rare defensive holding.
2: Yeah, I said in the first half, Duke stunting a lot up front, doing twists in the run and the pass game where you see defensive linemen moving around. That time he just held on to the linemen. Can't do that.
1: Semanza to throw on first down here in the flat on the left across the 40 and out of bounds at the 43-yard line. Yes. Goes Lucas for Tulane and picks up, give him five out to the 44-yard line. Do you think this was performance-based for Chris Grimion, or just we were going to see both of them and he gets the third quarter start?
2: Yeah, I think you're just looking for some kind of light to the fire.
1: Semanza to throw again, this time to the left down. The same dangerous pass, but it found its way to Hill. He breaks the tackle. Another at the 30 from behind. The ball is knocked out, and Nick Morris has it. The first takeaway for the Duke defense. And I think it was Mercado who came from behind to knock it loose.
2: It was. How about the backside pursuit by Luke Mercado? That was almost a disaster play for Duke as the receiver had gotten away. But Mercado, the hustle, he rakes down on the football, knocks it loose. And Morris comes up with it.
1: I know Lowndes didn't make the tackle, but he slowed him down. And it allowed for the fumble as Pelichotta came in on the tackle and from behind. That punch from over the top from Mergott knocked it loose.
2: That was a violent punch.
1: So, at the 17-yard line, their own 17, the Blue Devils have it with 14:24 to play in the third quarter, up 10-0. And Nate Shepard out there at tailback behind Walker Egan. Here's a handoff running right through the hole. Shepard still on his feet across the 25 to the 28-yard line. And that's a first down with a pickup of 11. Davies breaking tackles, putting an arm in the ground, getting his bounce back, going back to work.
2: You know, the real deal. The real deal. He's got every weapon you could ask for in his arsenal. Power, speed.
1: And a throw this time from Egan to the left. Dangerous pass and incomplete. Trying to find Jaden Moore. Anthony Rogers there in coverage. Got a hand on it to pop it up ever so slightly, but it falls to the ground harmlessly and sets up 2nd and 10.
2: Yeah, Rogers was all over it. And Egan, if you're going to throw that ball, you got to put a little more pop to it. Floated it out there and let the defender make a break on it.
1: 2nd down and 10. 13:57 just underway to be played here in the third quarter. Duke up 10-0. Shepard to the left of Egan. All three wideouts on the left side of the formation. From the shotgun, here's the snap. Egan to throw to the left. A little bubble screen set up, and it's Burton stepping out of a tackle at the 30. And he'll get as far as the 34-yard line. And he'll set up 3rd down and 4. T.J. Smith finally gets him down. And, Dave, those benchmarks that Manny Diaz talked about, special teams, turnovers, penalties, and tackling, I think you could put a mark in Duke's ledger in just about every category at the moment.
2: Yeah, absolutely. And one of the big reasons on the turnover front, Duke has been clean offensively.
1: Mm-hmm.
2: Possessing the ball,

0: accentuate the contact. And Hazley knew he was being grabbed and made sure the back judge from deep in the field could see it as well.
1: Yep, and I do think it was accentuated a little bit. Not to say it was a bad call, but the ball was...
0: You get help, pretty, make sure people know.
1: ...pretty well overthrown.
0: First and 10 off the 37-yard line, so the conversion on third down via penalty. 13-14 to play in the third. Duke up 10-0. Shepherd behind Egitt takes the snap. Here's the handoff through the left side. Shepherd again stretching to the 45-yard line. Give him eight more, up to 158 on the day. Chinshu brings him down.
1: Zone blocking scheme. They're doing just what you said, stretching that defense, putting strain on each gap at the snap as they just try to push defensive linemen away and kind of stymie and slow down the backside. Nate Shepherd's got a knack for finding a seam right up the middle.
0: Second down and two. Pistol set again. Shepherd to carry again. Oh, huge hole midfield, still on his feet. 45, ball's out, knocked out from behind, and a pile at the 42-yard line. We'll see who has it. Very similar to how Tulane lost the football. And this time the Green Wave have the takeaway.
1: A phenomenal run to start that play. Just so much power by the offensive front. It's getting to sound like a broken record, but they're just winning at the line of scrimmage.
0: Looked like Warren Roberts was the guy who knocked it out. We'll see who came away with the recovery. Yeah, punching it out from behind, very similar to what Murgat did.
1: It's poor ball security there by Shepherd.
0: Looks like Dixon Agu, the middle linebacker, recovered it. So the two teams trade turnovers on the first possessions of the third quarter. And with 12:29 to go in it, Tulane has it back at their own 42. Duke still with the 10-0 lead.
1: Remember, Tulane is a college football playoff team a season ago. This is a championship pedigree program. They're not going to go down easy.
0: Simons is still the quarterback. Turner the tailback. Simons at a throw. Backpedals, looks to the left, fires over the middle. Sliding catch made at the Duke 44-yard line by Burdell Richardson. Richard, sophomore to Tampa, the transfer from UCF. They're going to give him a 43. And it is a first down for Tulane as they cross midfield. Simons out of the shotgun. Turner to his right. Here's the snap. A give to Turner. Steps out of one tackle. Another. He's down the left sideline. 30. 25 and out of bounds at the 20-yard line. Make it Daniels on the carry. Flag down as well, though. And we'll check the marker. Looks like it's a hold. And it's coming back.
2: Holding. Offense number 60. 10-yard penalty from the spot of the foul. First down.
0: That's Gavin Marks, the transfer from Mercer. One of the young guys along the offensive line, the sophomore out of Wendell, North Carolina. And the penalty backs it up to the 46-yard line. So call it first and 13, but it does wipe out the big game. And now Jalen Lucas gets a turn to tailback. He's to the right of Simonza, who wants to throw. In trouble, and sacked. Flag flies in back at the 46-yard line. We'll check the marker. As the Blue Devils get into the backfield, Kobe Smith was there. Owen Wayful in there.
2: Holding offense number 58. The penalty is declined. It's second down.
0: That's Ryan Mickow, the right tackle. And Dave, Tulane is now backed up to their 46-yard line after the sack for second and 21.
1: That's Tyshawn Reed, the defensive end, working against the tackle to get around and force the hold.
0: From the shotgun, Simonza brings a man in motion right to left. Here's a snap, four-man rush. They're in his face again. Over the middle, incomplete. Off the hands of Lucas. Gompers was there step for step, the linebacker. And now it's third and 21 for Tulane, and today they're 2-6 on third down. We haven't seen, because of all the option stuff when Chris Grimion was the quarterback, Dave, a lot of true drop-back passing game, and now we're seeing that Duke pass rush come to the fore. They need to take it all the way to the Blue Devil 33-yard line. Simons out of the shotgun on third and 21. Here they come again. He's in trouble. Spun around. Got loose for a second. Just throws it out of bounds. No chance. Quinones delivered the hit, but Dave, he had company in the backfield.
1: Yeah, Luke Murgat, the linebacker, came blitz.

0: racing up the A gap, and no one accounted for him. It was right to the quarterback and forced him to flush out of the pocket and have to throw that one away. You know, Tulane wasn't perfect there. Obviously, some of the penalties hurt, but it was really the pressure from the Duke defensive front and linebackers that forced Tulane to have to punt here.
1: Actually, make it Preston Watson, a guy on the backfield. As Hudlow sends it away, Pellicciotta will call for the fair catch and make it at the 11-yard line. Uneventful start to the third quarter, but no more points. We take a break, 11-19 to play in the third. Duke up 10-0.
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1: And we are back inside Wallace Wade Stadium, 11-19 to play in the third quarter. Duke with the 10-0 lead. 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Looking forward to being over there this week. Recapping this one and looking ahead to the first road game of the season, a Big Ten opponent awaits in Illinois next Saturday. It'll be a 3:30 kick again, although temperatures are supposed to be a little more comfortable there in Champaign. David Schumate alongside Dave Harding with the Blue Devils having a 10-0 lead, about to get it back at their own 12-yard line. One thing we were talking about during the break, Nate Shepard, 21 carries for 158 yards and a score. Manny Diaz talked about tackling for his defense, but I think this applies to Tulane's defense as well. Dave, one of the things that's hard to evaluate tackling, and these are good protocols and good reasons, safety concerns. You don't see a ton of tackling to the ground in camp. They do what they call here thud, or two-hand touch, essentially. And two-hand touch is not working for the Tulane defense right now.
0: No, in fact, it'd probably take a lot more to bring down Nate Shepard. And it's not like you're throwing shade right now on Tulane and their preparation. It's just a reality of what college football is. You've got to protect your defense, you've got to protect your offense and your backs. But, I mean, there's no way to replicate game action. You try your best to do it. But especially when that game action is against one of the nation's best running backs.
1: Well, that was my point. Not necessarily against Tulane, but in camp, a lot of these three-yard runs for Nate Shepard, you're looking going, no, that's a 12-yard rip.
0: Yeah, well, and exactly. Part of it, too, is, you mentioned some of the concern that Manny Diaz had. Like, had they prepared their defense enough? Because a defender starts to think, oh, actually, no, that is good enough action. That is good enough getting to the football. No, with a live running back, it's not. And I think to this point, you can see that Duke has been well prepared physically for tackling and breaking tackles on the offense.
1: So first and 10 off their own 12. Here's Shepard again, surging forward near the 15-yard line. Close to three as he closes in on 174 yards. Ed Smith made the tackle for Tulane. And the sun is back out. It's not nearly as hot as we thought it might be, but you look at the play count, and the Blue Devils are now doubling up, more than doubling up, Tulane. 49 plays versus 24, and that takes a toll here early in September.
0: It does, and it helps keep your defense fresh.
1: Shepard still the tailback. Kariski, the tight end, is to the left of Egitt. And here's the snap, the handoff to Shepard, running straight ahead, and not much there this time. Cam Hamilton, new man to the roster today, literally. Written into the depth chart, and it'll be third down and 7.
0: All right, so we've seen Walker Egitt look pretty comfortable in the pocket, but, you know, on these third down and 7 situations, when you're backed up in your own territory, it's a little bit different. See how well the Blue Devil offense is able to execute what the chemistry looks like with the receivers.
1: They need the 22 for a first down. On third and 7, Egitt from the shotgun takes the snap. Four-man rush from behind. Dangerous. The ball flutters towards the sideline and incomplete in the direction of Jonah Burton. And from my eye, the Blue Devil was somewhat fortunate there as Roberts was coming off the edge, Dave, and a heartbeat away from a sack fumble.
0: Roberts got a hand on the football, without a question. He was able to work around Del Grande, the tackle, and apply pressure. And as you said, Blue Devil's fortunate that the ball came out forward as opposed to laying down there on the back behind Walker Egan.
1: So with 10-01 to play in the third, Cade Reynoldson to punt. Oh, Tulane came offside. Flags fly as the Blue Devils popped up out of their formation. We'll see who the guilty party is. I don't think it changes the decision here, but it does make it 4th and 2 off their own 20.
9: Offside, defense number 11. 5-yard penalty, remains 4th down.
1: What it does do, if you can get another one, it would be an automatic first down. As the guilty party there is Dalton Hughes, the linebacker. So a little more room for Reynoldson to punt. Rolls to the right, sends it on its way. Spiraling a line drive, and Lucas from his own 34 is decked! Oh, goodness! Did he not put a knee down? Got back up, flag flies in. Looked like a blindside block, here comes another. And Lucas tumbles down at midfield. And there are 1, 2, 3, 4, 5 flags on the field. Make it 6. I think we got a block in the black, block in the back, I should say, and Dave, a blindside block, but this officiating crew will unpack everything. And to me, there was some question at the outset of the play whether or not he had a knee down back when he first got hit. So a lot going on. He's definitely down.
0: I think he did. Knee and elbow looked to be down.
1: So confused why the play kept going.
0: And I think what's important is knee and elbow down, and the initial flag is thrown because there's a block in the back that launched the defender into the punt return.
1: Jaden Moore on special teams coverage was the guy down there for the Blue Devils with the hit.
0: So he hit him because he was trying to hit him, but he was aided into hitting him by getting shoved in the back. So that is the first throw of the penalty. Then there's a bunch more after they let it continue on.
1: Charles Lamartine, our referee, needs a notepad. I don't think I've ever seen so many flags fly on a punt return.
0: I just think it's relatively easy. You can erase all the other.
1: Well, and the blindside block was in the open.
9: The further
1: too.
9: On-field discussion, receiver was down at the 33-yard line. There is no foul for an illegal block in the back. However, personal foul, illegal blindside block on the receiving team will be enforced. 15-yard penalty. It will be first down to Lane.
1: Interesting. That's interesting in its own right, because if they call him down, you never get to the blindside block. I'm also a little confused why the block in the back gets picked up. But maybe that's in favor of the personal foul is why they chose
0: that
1: one.
0: Because it's tacked on 15 yards from the spot. I don't know.
1: So a fortunate break for the Blue Devils. Also I don't know the rule, but totally well, but I'm fairly certain you can't wipe away personal fouls. They have to be enforced. So 9:47 to go in the third quarter. Tulane back to work, but first 10 seconds for station identification. This is Duke Football from Learfield. So our officiating crew sorts it out. They spot the ball at the Tulane 18-yard line after craziness on special teams. And it's still Samanza at quarterback. And from the shotgun, here's the snap. Going to keep it himself running right. Has room across the 20 and brought down as he got to the 24-yard line with a pickup of 6. Deshaun Stone with the stop, and it'll bring up 2nd down and 4.
0: Samanza is not the same runner as Chris Grimion, but still effective.
1: And he's ready again. Here's the snap. They'll keep it on the ground this time, trying to get through the left side and close to a first down to the 29-yard line goes Johnny Daniels. And he will have the first down with 9:18 to play in the third. Luke Mergott making the tackle there. I see Vance Bouillard trotting off across the way. He's wearing Tulane colors. The redshirt junior at Greensboro, North Carolina, of course, spent a couple years here at Duke. Transferred over there, playing tight end for them now. He's going to get a break. as will Daniels as Turner comes back in as the tailback. He's to the left of Caden Samanza. On first and 10 off their own 29-yard line. He'll get the carry, and off the edge, Samaj Turner with a nice play to get him to the ground, but not before he picked up three out to the 32. .837 to play in the third. Jalen Lucas comes in at running back and lines up like a wide on the left side of the formation. So for the moment, it's empty for Simons in the backfield. See if they bring him by the motion to join him. From the shotgun, Simons are ready. Here's the snap. Here comes Kendall Johnson, drilled the quarterback with the pass. Compete to Brown Stevens on the right. Spins upfield. Oh, he got drilled as he got to the 35-yard line. I mean, what a hit on the outside. Keon Loud lowered the boom.
0: Yeah, there's a lot of hits there. Kendall Johnson, first of all, just totally unloads on Samanza. And then Keon Loud came in and just absolutely laid the hammer down.
1: Wow. Third and four. As we go under 8 minutes to play in the third.
0: They paid heavily for that.
1: Daniels, the tailback, is to the right of Samanza. They need their own 39. And from the shotgun, here we go. Here's the snap. The Blue Devils rush four again. Samanza in trouble. Flag flies, goes underneath. The catch is made for the moment. It's a first down for Daniels out to the 44, but I think we might have another holding call, and we do.
0: Yeah, Tyshawn Reed is just an absolute nightmare for Dominic Stewart, the left tackle.
9: Offense number 58. 10-yard penalty, third down.
0: Okay. I guess they'd move McCow over to left.
1: But anything.
0: Anything. Because it ain't working.
1: Speaking of Tyshawn things not Reed. Working, third and 14 coming up for Tulane.
0: The speed Tyshawn Reed, the defensive end, gets to initially engage the offensive tackle is impressive, but then the power, the transition from speed to power, just lethal.
1: It's officially called third and 13. They'll snap it off to 26. They need their own 39. Samanza, it just got worse. False start on the right side.
9: False start. Offense number 77. 5-yard penalty. Third down.
1: That's Darion Reed, and Will Felder Jr. was letting him know about it as this offensive line for Tulane, Dave, appears to be rattled right now.
0: Yeah, they're seeing defenders lined up and just getting antsy. They are nervous because they know that Duke is coming after them.
1: Now off their own 20 from the shotgun, Samanza. Here comes the blitz. It's Gompers off the edge. Fires underneath and short hop the intended target. Reed and Davis drilled the quarterback as he let it go. And it's time for Tulane to punt again.
0: There's no pocket. Samanza is fighting for his life back there. And it's actually impressive he gets the ball out at all. You had Murgat breathing down his neck. Gompers around. Impressive defensive performance there to get off the field.
1: So now it's Hudlow to punt. Pellicciotta might be able to return one off his own 35. Sprints forward on the run. He's got it at the 46 and falls forward just shy of midfield. And that's where the Blue Devils will have it. First and 10 when we come back. 6:56 to go in the third. It's Duke 10 and Tulane nothing.
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12: Welcome back to Wallace Wade, where Duke leads Tulane 10-0 with 6:56 to go in the third quarter. A couple moments ago, a bizarre punt situation where there were several flags, and the Blue Devils certainly gained the better of that situation from the field position angle. But hopefully it wasn't too costly from another angle, and that one of their special teams superb players, Kevin O'Connor, who's also one of their better defensive ends, was limping off the field after that punt return and spent the entire last defensive series in the blue tent. We're going to hope that's not too serious. I think he's now gotten out of the tent, but we'll keep an eye on Kevin O'Connor's status for the rest of this game, because he's certainly one of the assets on that defensive front that's been playing so well here in the second half, guys.
1: All right, John, we'll definitely keep an eye on that. O'Connor, Richard Jr. to Easton, Maryland. And Dave, he was the talking point for the coaching staff coming out of spring practice. I mean, they just said he lit the world on fire in the spring, ready to have a big season. You hope that that's minor and he's ready to go. When the defense goes back out there for the moment, it's the offense back to work as they put the football down exactly at midfield. Duke has 268 total yards, 172 of them on the ground, and Nate Shepherd has 171 of those rushing yards. He's pretty good.
0: Yeah, he has been great to start this one. You know, gave up the one fumble, but otherwise I can't think of a better performance you could ask for out of a running back.
1: And he will start this drive along the sideline as we see C.J. Campbell out there, the grad transfer from Rutgers, also spent time at Florida State and FAU. He's to the right of Egitt, who's going to throw on first down. Backpedal, steps away from the pressure, looking downfield, flings it, caught. A first down inside the 30, stepping inside Haisley, and he'll ride it down inside the 24 to the 23-yard line with a pickup of 26, as they say he got to the 24 officially.
0: Really good by Egan. The corner blitzes, shine off the outside. He sidesteps it to buy more time and delivers a good ball.
1: They're at the line quickly. Here's Campbell looking for space on the left. He's got it inside the 20. It'll take it down to the 18-yard line with a pickup of 6. And, Dave, we talked about how effective the running game has been. This is about the point in the game where you think a good running attack really starts to take a toll on the defense. They're at the line quickly again. It's Campbell again through the left side, and this time not much there. Back to the line of scrimmage, and that's all, and it's 3rd and 4. As Jordan Kreitz makes the tackle, the freshman out of Friendswood, Texas, the defensive tackle.
0: A lot of attention on the running game, rightfully so. But just to take it back to Egitt real quick, he's done a good job of commanding this offense, but what we just saw two plays ago, he's elusive enough. He's not a phenomenal athlete, but he's got a knack for getting around defenders and keeping the play alive. I like to see that.
1: 3rd down and 4. And from the shotgun, here's the snap. They bring the blitz. He's got time, though. Rolls to the right, looks downfield, fires, and a juggling catch made by Simmons inside the 10. It'll be 1st and goal at the 9 as Kayvon Simmons hauls in his first career catch.
0: Really impressive throw and catch there. I mean, Simmons is well defended. There's a defender right behind him, and he gets able to pop it right in there to his numbers on the chest, and Simmons comes down with it even though he's got some contact.
1: The Tulane sideline losing their mind, thinking he didn't bring it in. The officials haven't stopped play. Now they do to take a peek.
0: Just after I wax
9: poetic. The previous play, the completed catch, is under further review.
1: So they're going to take a peek with 4:58 to play here in the third quarter, and the Blue Devils up 10-0. Dave will take a look as well. And while they do that, I remind you, this Close Shave Instant Replay is brought to you by Barbasol. Barbasol, America's number one shaving cream. Close Shave America, Close Shave Barbasol.
0: Still nothing. I haven't seen it yet. Here we go. First look. Great ball by Egitt. I mean, only where Simmons can catch it. We just got a look from the end zone, kind of a reverse look.
1: This is interesting. It's a little bit like the backwards pass or that was ultimately ruled in the first half where they stayed with the call on the field. Dave, are you seeing enough to change anything?
0: The angle I just saw, Egitt's leg kind of gets in the way.
1: Here's a reverse angle from the end zone. Simmons was certainly juggling it to the ground. Oh, that might have hit the ground.
0: I think it's loose. It's close, though, to your point. Do they have...
1: Now, the ball can hit the ground if they deem you have control.
0: Yeah, in the way that the ball is kind of rolling around after the catch. I think this is coming back.
1: They haven't moved the football yet. That's normally your telltale sign. Well, as I say that, they picked up the football.
0: Yeah. He doesn't catch it cleanly. He's holding it against his bicep, trying to hold on to it against his chest plate. The ball, as he's going to the ground, falls towards his belly. That's where I think he's about to hit the ground. Just don't see firm control.
9: After further ado, it is an incomplete pass. Yeah. It'll be fourth and four on the 18-yard line.
1: Seemed to be the right call. Two doubles. Went for it on fourth down once in the first half. Came up a yard shy. This will be their second attempt. Last year they went for it 42 times on fourth down. Fourth most in the country. Converted 32 times. Third most in the country. And amongst the teams that were in the top 10 of those two categories, they had a 76% conversion rate on fourth down. That was the best of any of those teams. They need four to the 14-yard line. Egitt from the shotgun has Campbell to his left. A look to the sideline. He's ready. Walks to the line plenty of time. There's 20 on the play clock. One of the Tulane coaches comes inside the hashes to get everybody organized on his side of the field. That was Taylor Polk, the defensive coordinator. Now we're ready. Fourth and four. Here's the snap. Egitt to throw. Time winding down. Lost it over the middle. Incomplete. Man, Taylor got hit hard from behind as the football arrived. Glad to see him pop up as he got hit awkwardly. The Blue Devils turn it over on downs. Unable to convert over the middle.
0: Gardner, the defensive end, essentially for Tulane, came around on a twist. Unblocked. Right up the A-gap to Egitt. Forcing him to try to evade pressure and throw the ball on the run. And that was the difference in that one being incomplete. Good pressure by that defensive front for Tulane.
1: Timeout on the field, 4:54 to go in the third quarter. Duke still leads it 10-0.
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18: Jeff Hamlin back with you from the Learfield Network Studios on a day of blowouts. Without question, the most thrilling day of the day, game of the day, was in Eugene. Number 2 Oregon holds off an upset attempt by Boise State. The Ducks win 34-27. Meanwhile, Baylor just scored a touchdown with 9 seconds remaining. They're now going for two. Down one against Auburn, 17-16, timeout on the field. We'll let you know how this one ends a little bit later on. David, we'll send it back to you.
1: All right, Jeff, thank you. 4:54 to go in the third quarter here. The Blue Devils with this 10-0 lead. Their defense going back to work. Dave was talking earlier about the production of Tyshawn Reed, one of the captains, one of the six captains for this game, the junior out of Moultrie, Georgia, 6'3", 250-pounder. Just a remarkable story. You may notice when he's out on the field, he wears number 10. A tragedy struck after sophomore year of high school. He lost his mom, Candika. He was actually a band member when she was in high school, and that's where she met his father, Tyshawn, when they were both involved in high school athletics. But he lost his mom on May 15th, 2017. And his number is in honor of her. 15 minus 5 takes you to 10. Pretty impressive story, Dave, and obviously his play on full display here.
0: Well, you can tell the passion he plays with, too, right? I mean, very talented player, but clearly this game means a lot to him. And every play, if you watch number 10, you see great effort. I mean, he is pouring it all out there. Made a big difference for Duke this afternoon.
1: So Monza's still out there, quarterback. From the shotgun, he takes the snap, wants to throw. Pressure comes again. He's in trouble, steps up, gets away for a moment. Flag flies, pass thrown to the sideline. It's caught, and it's Burdell Richardson who will take it out to the 26 for the moment, but let's check the marker. Another holding call, perhaps?
0: I think so, and they're going to get the left tackle again.
1: The umpire threw the flag, the center judge over for a word, and now they're both talking to our referee.
0: Kobe Smith, if they don't call it on the left tackle, then someone else was egregious.
9: Personal foul, chop block, offense number 0 and 60. Half the distance of the goal, first down.
1: Okay, it's Turner, the running back, and marks the center. And it goes half the distance to the goal as Gompers was the guy they were trying to chop block. As we get another look, yep, you can't go low once they're engaged. As you said, could have been a hold, too. Takes it back to the 9-yard line. First and 19 now for Tulane. Little's up 10 to nothing. Defense has already forced one turnover. Daniels the tailback to the left of Samanza. Here's the snap. He'll get the carry. Running straight ahead. Gets out of one tackle, not the second. Falls forward to the 14-yard line after a pickup of 5. Gompers made the stop.
0: I like this linebacker room, David. And there's a lot to like. There's multiple players in that room that can come in and make an impact. But you see Gompers, Nick Morris in there. They just hit hard. They run hard. Exciting group.
1: Second and 14 now. As we approach 4 minutes to play in the third, Duke up 10 to nothing from the shotgun. Here's the snap. Samanza handoff running to the right. And Daniels will get out of one tackle, not the second. Brought down at the 17-yard line. And that time, Owen Wafel handled the stop.
0: It was interesting talking to coach's staff yesterday. They think that he's a NFL defensive lineman. You know, he's got to be able to play more consistently and string it together, but you know, on a play-by-play basis, he's as good as it gets.
1: Third and 11. Tulane needs their own 28. Lucas looking to the sideline, as is Samanza. They look a little bit confused, to be honest. The play clock's down to 4, down to 3. Samanza ready. Here's the snap. Four-man rush. Quick throw, incomplete. Trying to find a man down the seam. The intended target was C.J. Lewis. He never saw the football, and Tulane will punt.
0: The front and the linebackers have gotten to Samanza. They're in his head. He is rattled. And there's actually not many defenders around him. He just got the ball out of his hands too quickly.
1: So Hudlo to punt. Bellachada to return it again, standing at his own 44. And Hudlo sends it away with the right foot. High kick, one of his better kicks of the afternoon. Bellachada all the way back to his own 29. Now trying to wheel to the near side of the field, but three defenders converge. And he's brought down inside his own 20 at the 19-yard line. And that's where Duke will go back to work. First and 10, Sean Nicholas going to get credited with the tackle. 3-1 to go in the third quarter, and Dave kind of following the story that Manny Diaz, the head coach, was talking about at halftime. Duke is dominating this football game, but it's only 10 to nothing.
0: Yeah, it's a handful of plays, and luckily, you know, Duke's in a winning position to be able to say that, but typically that's how it goes, right? There's just a fine margin, and Duke has not been able to hit on the home run play.
1: You also feel like a touchdown here, I don't want to say insurmountable for Tulane, but in the neighborhood late in the third quarter with their struggles offensively. Let's see what Walker Egan and company can do off their own 19-yard line. Shepard back out there, tailback again the last series off. He gets a carry, straight ahead, back to work. 20, 22, and out to the 23-yard line with a pickup of 4. Chinchu made the stop. It'll set up 2nd and 6.
0: Now Duke's kind of, I don't want to say content with the 10-point lead, but certainly milking this clock as much as they can. And as you said, trying to just lean on this defense. They are tired. Let the physicality take over.
1: Here's a snap. Shepard again through the right side. Oh, lost his footing as he crossed the 25-yard line. He brought down a yard shy of the first out at the 28. It'll be 3rd down and 1. As Stevenson made the stop.
0: Yeah, if he didn't slip, I had a chance to cut back over the middle of the field. A lot of green grass.
1: Shepard now with a career high in rushing yards. His personal best came in the bowl game when he had 170 against Arizona State. He's up over 180 now. Here's the shotgun snap. Flag flies before it, though. Looked to be a false start.
9: Prior to the snap, false start. Offense number 64. 5-yard penalty, third down.
1: Jordan Larson and Dave, that had all the vibes of a first game penalty, right? A little bit anxious at the start.
0: Yeah, I think the fact that we're, what, a minute 46 to go in the third quarter, and it's the first time we've said that, it's not bad. Obviously, we'd like to have that cleaned up, but this has been operationally a pretty clean game and a really good start for Duke.
1: So third and six off their own 23 with 90 seconds to play in the third quarter. The clock rolling, and Duke up by 10. Viga from the shotgun takes the snap, wants to throw to the left, and incomplete. Just a little bit too far out in front of Jeremiah Hazley, who couldn't bring it in. And the Blue Devils will have to punt it away. Give Tulane some credit after that 17-play drive to start the game, where the Blue Devils took it down the field on 75 yards and scored the touchdown. Only a field goal given up since.
0: Well, coming in, what are we talking about? This is a very proud group that felt disrespected nationally, Tulane.
1: Reynolds in the punt, rolls to the right, sends it away. Nice kick. Goodness. Lucas from his own 29 catches it over his head, trying to get to the sideline. Cuts back inside and slipped out of a tackle. 40, and he'll get as far as the 42-yard line.
0: And they're not going to give up, right? I mean, you still see it. The effort's there. And frankly, they're a play away from making this an all-new ball game. Again, I'm not saying a 10-point lead is insurmountable by any means, but the offense hadn't had much. You hadn't seen much of a spark out of Tulane. And all it takes is one thing late in the game here and to make things interesting. So the Blue Devils cannot let up.
1: First and 10 for the Green Wave at their own 42 with 1:12 to play in the third quarter. Simonza still out there, quarterback, after Zion Chris Grimion played the entirety of the first half. As the play clock hits 15, Tulane breaks their huddle. It's Turner to the right of Simonza and Daniels to his left. And from the shotgun, here's the snap. A give to Daniels running right. A little bit of space, and he'll take it as far as the 45-yard line, maybe a little bit beyond it with a pickup of a little more than three. And the tackle made by Julius Columbus. That's going to take us into the final minute here in the third quarter. Second down and a short seven. Simonza with Daniels to his left. And now Turner joins the operation in the backfield as Simonza wants to throw. Looking downfield, in trouble. Steps up in the pocket. Looked like some holding going on. Got loose, though, and got across midfield and nearly to the Blue Devil 49-yard line before Deshaun Stone got him down. There isn't a marker out there, and it'll be third down and two.
0: Could have been, certainly. A lot of hand play there along the offensive line.
1: O'Connor.
0: Yeah, it
1: was being grabbed a little
0: twisted
1: bit.
0: Around.
1: Lots
0: good
1: of,
0: to see him out there.
1: Our trouble is an offensive lineman when it happens in space because the officials, when everything's kind of washed together, have a hard time seeing stuff.
0: In space and also when the quarterback starts to scramble because the point that you're protecting changes so you feel a defensive lineman go a different direction, you're holding on.
1: So it's third and two. Daniels to the left of Simonza. Here's the snap. Simonza will keep it. Roll to the left. Fire to the sideline and the catch made. And it's a first down inside the 40. And breaking a tackle is Lewis and tripped up from behind. Just shy of the 20. Patrick Smith-Young perhaps saving a touchdown as it is. Tulane has reached the red zone as we have reached the end of the third quarter. We'll take a break. We head to the fourth. Duke up 10-0 on Tulane.
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12: Welcome back to Wallace Wade Stadium in Durham, North Carolina. Getting set to start the fourth quarter between Duke and Tulane. The Blue Devils will bring a 10-0 lead into the final quarter, but Tulane threatening here, converted a third down on the last play of the third quarter to set themselves up for a first and 20 when play resumes. The player who actually made the nice catch and run to get the first down for Tulane, C.J. Lewis, was down on the field, injured for several moments, and is now being helped off the field with a couple of trainers. So it certainly doesn't look good for him as Tulane now tries to get some points from the red zone. Certainly, I'd also like to let you know, guys, that today before the game, there was a celebration of last year's ACC championship team, and several guys from that team who are not currently playing on this team were back here for the celebration pregame, and many of them have stayed down here on the sidelines. They've been giving a lot of support to the Duke team today. We've seen Trey Freeman and Chandler Rivers on the sideline the entire game. Several other guys from Aaron Hall, Anderson Castle, Brian Parker, Todd Polino, so many guys from last year's team continuing to show their support for their teammates and their alma mater here today as they celebrate last year's championship.
3: Sessions 25 and 26.
1: All right, John, thank you very much as we head to the fourth quarter with the Blue Devils with this 10-0 lead. They moved the spot back a little bit for Tulane, so just outside the red zone as we open up the fourth quarter at the Blue Devil 22-yard line. And this game between Duke and Tulane is presented by Richmar Floors. 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Richmar Floors, proud sponsor of Duke Athletics. Dave, they've answered the bell on just about every occasion tonight, but the defense is going to be called upon here yet again to try to keep Tulane out of the end zone.
0: Yeah, I mean, I think to this point, you really like what you've seen from the defense, so you feel some confidence. But like we've seen, you know, Tulane has the ability to strike. They can make some plays happen, and you just can't keep giving them these opportunities. So pressure, that's been the big difference. Getting to the backfield, negative yardage plays. What it's going to take here as Green Wave have moved into the red zone.
1: It's Caden Samanta, the quarterback, since starting in the second half after Chris Grimion starting the first. He's 4-7 for 62 yards. And off the Blue Devil 22, moving left to right as we see things on the west side of the stadium. They started with a handoff to Lucas, and he's through the hole on the left side to the 19-yard line for a pickup of three.
0: Pretty good work along the defensive front. Playing with good pad leverage, not much push. Allowing linebackers to float around and fall in to make the tackle. There was Johnson.
1: Second down and 7 as they go into the red zone. Samanza takes the snap. Got to keep it himself running right, trying to get out of a tackle. He cannot. Rip down as he crossed the 20-yard line. Kobe Smith got him.
0: Kobe Smith playing the defensive end spot. First of all, plays down along the offensive tackle to force the quarterback to keep it, and then shows the athleticism to jump out and make the tackle on the perimeter. He did it two jobs there. Take away the give, and then eat up the quarterback keeper on the read.
1: Officially no gain on the play. So it's 3rd and 7. Tulane, 2 of 9 on third down today. They need the 12 for a first. Samanza out of the shotgun, takes the snap, he will throw. Four-man rush, pressure gets through, steps up in trouble, flings it at the last second, and it's incomplete. You want to know why? Because Keon Lau blew up the intended receiver out of the backfield, Daniels.
0: I mean, are you kidding? I mean, that is textbook defense from Keon Lau. Clean hit, lowers a shoulder, and just plows right through the receiver.
1: And now, Corville, who put one off the right upright in the first half, will try from 37 in the middle of the field. Right-footed kicker. Trying to get Tulane on the board here early in the fourth quarter. Duke up 10-0. Good snap, good hold. Sends it on the way. And this time, it's good. The Green Wave are within a score with 13:37 to play in the fourth quarter. Our new score, Duke 10 and Tulane 3.
0: Tulane's not going away. Duke has made some serious plays. Gosh, that Keon Loud hit. That'll be shown over and over this week. Regardless of the outcome, that's as pretty as it gets. But got to credit Tulane. Hanging in there, one possession ball game. And, you know, the pressure's on the Duke offense as they're about to get the football. It's been a good performance, but the objective of the offense is to score. And to be limited to 10 points is not good enough for the expectations of what this team has and what they're trying to accomplish this season. Got to punch it into the end zone. They've been close. But outside of that opening drive that resulted in the touchdown, it's been not close enough.
1: And as Manny Diaz said at halftime, not reflective of how well they played. They moved the football. As you said, just got to get some things on the scoreboard. Hopefully they can do that here. As it'll be Jaden Moore back deep to return the kick, along with C.J. Campbell. And the kickoff is high into the end zone. And the Blue Devils will start at the 25-yard line. Be sure to catch Duke All Access with head coach Manny Diaz on Saturday mornings on ABC 11. Download the ABC 11 apps for more Duke football, news, and game conditions from the First Alert forecast team. Watch ABC 11 Eyewitness News on Disney Plus and everywhere you stream. So off the 25-yard line, Walker Egan goes back to work. 12 of 22 for a buck 20. It's really been the rushing attack that has carried the day. Nate Shepard, 26 carries for a personal best, 183 yards rushing. Here's the snap, and it's Shepard with the carry through the right side. Why not? 30, spinning his way. He's close to a first down. He'll have it out to the 36-yard line, closing in on his first career 200-yard rushing performance. He's only 6 yards away.
0: Just get him out of the pistol set and run a straight line. Yeah, he gets downhill with a head of steam really quickly, and it's hard for the defense to react. I mean, by the time they're moving at all, he's already right on them. Really quick action out of the backfield.
1: Pistol set. You get with Shepard right behind him. Slap of the hands. Here's the snap. Shepard again through the middle this time, and a yard is all out to the 37-yard line. As we go under 13 minutes to play, Duke up 10-3 in their season opener here at home against Tulane. Last year, the Blue Devils fell on the road 34-27, kind of a wild offensive show. Different flavor here this afternoon. It has been the ground game and defense. And a huddle that breaks with 15 on the play clock as Tulane is substituting. We'll give them time to do so. Smith trots off to the far side. Play clock's down to 8, make it 7, make it 6. Now we're ready. Egan looks it over. Play clock's down to 3. Here's the snap. He will throw. To the left, it's Shepard. Steps inside. Couldn't hold on to the football. Del Grande was coming over to try to give him a block and set him free down the middle of the football field, but couldn't hold on. And now an all-important 3rd and 9 coming up with 12:13 to go, hanging on to this touchdown lead.
0: You trust Nate Shepard to be able to break a few tackles, but he was going to have to do that there because had he kept it, Tulane had it sniffed out pretty well.
1: So the Blue Devils need their own 46-yard line. Substituting late, Jaden Moore comes in, and now Tulane's going to take their full complement of time to substitute, and I'm not sure the Blue Devils will get this off. Tulane sprinting off the field with 5 on the play clock. The officials let it free. With 2, with 1, here's the snap. Egan to throw on 3rd and 9. Looks downfield, launches down the left sideline for Burton. Some contact, and here comes the flag. And Dave, from my vantage point, I'm not sure they needed the contact, but the Blue Devils will take the penalty.
0: Yeah, I think that's all credit to Burton.
3: Pass interference, defense number 3. 15-yard penalty, automatic first down.
1: Smith, the spear, kind of panicked in coverage.
0: Well, he panicked it. I think Burton knew it and leaned into him a little bit. You know, he falls down. I'm not saying he sold it on him.
1: He definitely got pushed.
0: He did a good job, though, of proving that there was contact.
1: You're right. I mean, Burton on a dead sprint might be able to get to is going to be close, but once he pushed him, that was before the ball arrived, and the flag's going to come out every
0: Smith
1: time.
0: Smith panicked, like you said. Had no concept of where the football was.
1: So the penalty marches it across midfield to the 48-yard line. 12:08 to go in the fourth. Duke up 10-3. Here's the snap. He get the handoff. And Shepherd taking guys inside the 45 to the 44-yard line. Some late tossing going on down the field as Kreitz made the tackle. And we'll wait and see. Shepherd, I think, needs one more yard to get to 200 for the first time in his career. Doubt it'll be the last time this season.
0: Man, I have a feeling he'll get there today.
1: You're going to crawl out on that branch?
0: Yeah. I know it's big of me.
1: That log? 11 and a half minutes to go. Duke up 10-3. And Egan and company across midfield. And Shepherd still the tailback. Another pistol set. Heavy formation. Couple of tight ends in there. Here's the snap. Egan going to throw out of it. Backpedals underneath and incomplete. Batted at the line of scrimmage. And now it's third down. Couldn't tell live who got a hand on it, but it never crossed the line of scrimmage.
0: I don't know what they were trying to do there. It looked like almost set up a screen of some sort over the middle. No receiver in the area.
1: Jordan Kreitz got a hand on it. The Blue Devils went 5-5 on their initial first drive of the ball game, and since then, 2-for-9. And Dan Mahan is out there for the first time at quarterback, the redshirt freshman out of Burlington, North Carolina. What a spot for him on 3rd and 6 from the shotgun. Here's the snap. He will run to the right. He can fly inside the 45, the 40. Lowers the shoulder and takes it down to the 39. He's a yard shy of the first down, and I can guarantee you they're going for it now.
0: I say keep Mahan in. Yep, that's that two-headed monster with the running back and Mahan are bringing them out, but almost like the Tim Tebow package back in the day for Urban Meyer down in Florida. You bring him in. Brandon Kinnett, another Duke quarterback, where it's kind of that dual threat nature that you can bring in and got to have it situations. Like it. Like the wrinkle there.
1: They break the huddle late on 4th and 1. Play clock's at 3. It's at 2. They're trying to get lined up. It's at 1. They get the snap off. Straight ahead. Campbell's got a first down. Needed a yard. He got a yard and a half, and they move the 6. That is a big conversion as we approach 10 minutes to play in the fourth quarter and Duke up 10-3.
0: Credit Dan Mahan. You know, come in. He battled Egan for the quarterback. The starting quarterback role in camp and did not win it, but he's been ready to come in and contribute, and there made a big play on 3rd down to set up a more manageable try on 4th.
1: So 1st and 10 off the 38-yard line of Tulane. Campbell still the tailback. Everybody repositions, two tight ends on the right side of the formation, Hazley and Kariski. Play clock's down to 5. You get ready. Here's the snap. Going to throw to the left, and it's caught. On a slant, Burton will take it inside the 30. He's got a first down at the 27-yard line. Make it Jaden Moore, excuse me, on the slant. Moore with his first catch of the night.
0: I love it because what's Tulane doing? They're sneaking safeties up into the box. They've got linebackers on their toes at the snap just running toward the line of scrimmage. So there's a bunch of space right behind there where the slant route would be. That's a great changeup by Johnny Brewer, the offensive coordinator.
1: And Mahan back out there, quarterback. 1st and 10 off the 27-yard line of Tulane, leading 10-3 as we approach 9 minutes to play. Here's Shepherd through the left side. He's over 200 yards, and he'll take it down to the 23-yard line.
0: I would have had a chance to break. Yeah, a two-way go. Almost found a lot more running room. But still a good run there on 1st down.
1: Lewis made the tackle at 2nd and 6. Mahan will stay out there.
0: Yeah, that's been the big difference with Nate Shepherd so far this game is, you know, but rarely an empty play. So you're staying on schedule offensively to set up, you know, 3rd down and much more manageable. You're not getting yourself into these 3rd and 10-plus situations that has plagued this offense at times in years past.
1: And Mahan ready from the shotgun. Burton goes in motion left to right. Here's the snap. And keeping it outside right is Mahan inside the 20 where he's cartwheeled down at the 19-yard line. Rogers with the big hit. It'll bring up 3rd down and close to 3.
0: Now you see why Mahan made it tough for this coaching staff to make the call. He's got some twitch. And he's also got some toughness and a willingness to put his body on the line for his team. By the way, he's also got a pretty strong arm.
1: Mm-hmm.
0: We haven't seen it yet, but if you're a defense, you know that threat exists.
1: Well, just a whole different thing schematically, right? You've been seeing Shepard the whole game running straight ahead, even some outside zone, and now you've got that zone read option with the quarterback with Mahan. He's so fast. On third and three, inside handoff, Shepard moving the pile inside the 15 and down to the 14-yard line. I think they said he got a little bit stronger in the offseason.
0: Yeah, I might say so. He was already pretty strong. I just don't see how you're right as a defense in going against this offense. With everything we've just talked about, with now you got Mahan in there, dual threat, can keep it on his own read, the power and the quickness and all the things that Nate Shepard is, the physicality of this offensive line. As long as the O-line is doing their job and neutralizing the line of scrimmage and at least stalemating, but you know, you hope to get some push, this offense should move the ball on just about anybody.
1: A glance at the scoreboard. We wheel under 7 minutes to play in the fourth quarter. Duke up 10-3. First and 10 off the Tulane 14-yard line. Shepard again through the left side. The Nate train will take it in for the touchdown. His second of the night. And it's 16-3 with 6:44 to go.
0: All aboard, right? Get on that Nate train. If not, he's going to run you over.
1: He did run somebody over.
0: He about knocked Jeremiah Haseley over. He's trying to block for him down the field. What a run and what a opening performance for number 20 in Duke Blue.
1: What a drive. What an answer after Tulane got on the board with a field goal. The Blue Devils take it right down the field. 12 plays, and here's Salas on for the extra point. 6:44 to go. And looking to make it a 14-point ball game. The right-footed kicker boots it through. Let's take a break. Our new score, Duke up 17-3 with 6:44 to go.
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0: First and 10 off the Tulane 14-yard line. Shepherd again through the left side. The Nate Train will take it in for the touchdown. His second of the night. And it's 16-3 with 6:44 to go.
1: All aboard, right? Get on that Nate Train. If not, he's going to run you over.
0: He did run somebody over.
1: He about knocked Jeremiah Haseley over. He's trying to block for him down the field. What a run and what a opening performance.
2: The Nate Train in fine form tonight here in the season opener for the Duke Blue Devils, rushing for over 200 yards, and both Duke scores. He scored in the first possession of the game after a long march, and now he scored on a 14-yard run to culminate a 75-yard drive here in the fourth quarter. Tulane had just gotten on the board with their first points of the day to make it 10-3, and the Blue Devils answered immediately with a heavy dose of what's gotten them here this whole game long. Nate Shepherd finishing the drive with a 14-yard run, and Duke's now up 17-3 with 6:44 to go.
0: All right, John, thank you very much. And Blue Devil football is brought to you in part by Coca-Cola. Passionate fans and an ice cold Coca-Cola. Now that's a winning combo. Fan work is thirsty work. Enjoy a Coca-Cola. The Blue Devils, two rushing scores here in the ballgame. It was 6:44 to go. All the pressure now is on this Tulane offense that is yet to find the end zone.
1: And you're getting into a scenario where clock is not your friend. They have three timeouts, obviously, but 6:44, you have to start throwing it a little bit more. And I hate to say it for either of the Tulane quarterbacks, but this Duke defensive team, the entire unit's been getting after him in the passing game.
0: Salas drives another one into the end zone. And we got another timeout. 6:44 to go in the ballgame. Duke leads at 17-3.
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3: Sun setting here in Durham, 6:44 to go in the ballgame. Duke up 17-3 as Nate Shepherd has his second rushing score on the ballgame, this time from 14 yards out. And Whittle's up by a couple of scores. 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It's easier than ever to listen live and keep up with your favorite teams. 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So the Blue Devils ground game has been something to behold. 32 carries for 223 yards now for Nate Shepherd and a couple of touchdowns. He's averaging right at about 7 yards per carry. They have 225 yards on the ground and now 370 in total. Make it 239 on the ground. That'll work, as they say.
4: That'll do. I mean, impressive right from the start, too. It's not like it took time to warm up. It has been a dominant running performance from the opening drive.
3: So Tulane will go to work off their 25-yard line. And this is a Duke defense that has one sack and four tackles for loss. Dave, I say that because this is when Manny Diaz's defense normally feasts. You know what's coming with 6:44 and Tulane down by a couple of touchdowns, the drop-back pass game, right?
4: Yeah, it's got to. They have no other option. I think we're going to get a run here.
3: Look at the Blue Devils crowd the line of scrimmage. A handoff to Lucas. Drop for a loss. Oh, goodness. Preston Watson got in there. 2 yard loss back to the 23. There's TFL number 5.
4: Preston Watson just stands his offensive lineman up. There is no movement whatsoever. And he just walks into the backfield to make the tackle.
3: Second and 12. A snap to Semenza. Backpedals. Four-man rush. Lost one down the left sideline and overthrown and incomplete. Really good coverage on the outside. Flowers there step for step with Garrett Monahat, and all of a sudden it's third and 12 for Tulane.
4: That's just about all Tulane can do. Take the snap and throw the deep ball quickly and hope that your receiver can get up underneath it because there's just no time to stand in the pocket.
3: Third and 12, they need the 35 from the shotgun. Here's the snap, Semenza to throw. Pressure comes, and David sacks him! Back at the 15-yard line, number 12, a blur off the edge.
4: Bryce Davis blows right past the right tackle. Tackle tries to get his hands on him, SWAT moved. Tackle basically falls on his face because he's so front-heavy, and Bryce Davis just does the rest, swallows them up.
3: His nickname is B-12 because of the energy. That's his first career sack. Goodness. Now the Blue Devils come offside, I think, before the snap. But you might have had a false start that drew them offside. And I think that is going to be the case. As Chase Green got an early start.
5: False start. It's number 27. 5-yard penalty. Fourth down.
3: And Dave, we've just seen it so much. We talk about that set of downs. When you have to drop back pass, TFL, and a sack all in one possession.
4: Yeah, they feast, like you said.
3: Huddle to punt. Pelichotta hanging out at midfield. Drifts to his right. Calls for the fair catch and backpedals and makes it at the 36-yard line. And that's where the Littles will have it with 5:26 to play in the fourth quarter. It's not quite 4 minutes, Dave, but is this the four-minute offense up by a couple of touchdowns?
4: It is, but what does that mean? That's like the Duke offense.
3: That's
4: right,
3: the offense.
4: You know what I mean? Like,
3: it's a great point. Which is a nightmare for Tulane because it's not like they're doing something they haven't done all night.
4: It's who they are at this point. I don't see how this drive is called any differently than the opening drive.
3: Although I will say, because of that, if you're thinking about a haymaker,
4: this would be the time.
3: There might be some people open up top.
4: See how aggressive they choose to be.
3: Walker Egan back out there, quarterback. Campbell is the tailback. Jaden Moore is the

0: lone man on the right side of the formation in terms of receivers. They'll go off the right hash, moving right to left as we see it on the west side of the stadium. The handoff is to Campbell, and not much there.
1: The thing is, too, the Green Wave have all 11 defenders in along the box anticipating the handoff. So, like you said, little play-action fake is it's not necessarily like you're trying to send a message to the Tulane fan base, or no disrespect, but it's like, look, this is all that we've got.
0: Dorian Jackson making that tackle. Second and 10, we're under 5 minutes to go now. With Duke up 17-3, looking to start the season with a win for a fifth consecutive season. Campbell still the tailback, he's to the left of Egan. And from the shotgun, here's the snap. Walker going to give it off, and Campbell's going to get back to the line of scrimmage, and that's all. Tulane trailing by two scores. Well, I thought they might opt to not use their timeouts. They'll use one here with 4:34 to go.
2: Takes their first charge on out of the half.
0: And that'll be third and 10.
2: 30-second timeout. Correction. Timeout on the field. Please reset the game clock to 4:36.
0: I'm going to talk it over, and before we take a break, don't forget to start your football weekends by watching Duke All Access with head coach Manny Diaz. The 30-minute show debuts on Friday beginning at 12 noon on the Duke Athletics YouTube channel. 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We step aside with Duke up 17-3.
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0: .36 to go in our fourth quarter. The Blue Devils with a 17-3 lead, looking to hold an opponent out of the end zone for the first time since we raised the curtain on the Manny Diaz era a couple years ago against Elon. Blue Devils playing on a Saturday in the opening weekend. Feels a little strange. Haven't done it at home since. Who was quarterback, Dave Harding?
1: Daniel Jones.
0: 2017.
1: Wow. That's a long time.
0: Last time they did it in any year, a year we'd like to forget, not because of the way the team played, it was the COVID season. Let's not do that again.
1: The team wasn't great, it was just bad overall.
0: I'm glad that for a number of reasons the pandemic is behind us and we're back to all the fans and a good crowd out here for the opener.
1: Didn't mind having my own booth separate from you when we started at Notre Dame. That was nice. The one perk to COVID. A little extra separation.
0: Third and 10. The 4:36 to go in the fourth. A little early in the season.
1: I love you. You're right. It's uncalled for. I got to save that.
0: 17-3 now. What do you like here on third and 10? You cut it loose or just keep it on the ground, make Tulane burn a timeout?
1: I think you got to keep it on the ground. Play in the clock game. Plus, I can't see who's in there. Is Nate Shepard the running back? Because
0: it is Campbell.
1: Okay.
0: He's been out there the last couple of snaps with Egan. Three wideouts on the left side of the formation. Looks to be Richardson alone on the right on the short side of the field. And motion comes Hazley. He'll join the left side of the offensive line. Here's the snap and the handoff to Campbell. Running straight ahead through the right side, 40, 45, and he's going to get close to the first down, but be about a yard and a half shy. And with 4:29 to go, Tulane will burn their second timeout. And I know the Blue Devils are uber aggressive generally on fourth down, but I'd be shocked if they went for it here, given the field position, the fact that they're up by a couple of touchdowns already.
1: Yeah, and you would like a first down.
0: Shock may not be the right word. I'm just mildly surprised.
1: Surprised, yeah. think you're going to be unsurprised.
0: I would not be surprised, though, if they go out there and line up to see if they can get Tulane to jump and get the free five. They got three timeouts.
1: You are in midseason form. You're on your stuff. I think that's a good strategy. Maybe a little hard count.
0: This looks to be the punting unit coming out.
1: All right, when we talk about penalties, too, just thinking about it, Duke has been pretty crisp. Only four flags this afternoon. Tulane, on the other hand, 13. So you kind of like the chances of drawing them offsides.
0: And some of those are first-game variety for Tulane, to be sure. Some procedural stuff. I mean, a good handful of those are holding calls because they've struggled with the defensive line.
1: Yeah.
0: I mean, big-time struggles protecting. Reynolds in the punt. Lucas hanging out back at his 13-yard line. 4.5 minutes to go. A slap of the hands. Look like somebody rocked on the Blue Devils' side of the offensive line. That'll be a false start. O'Connor with the big clap. I think he was trying to draw an offside.
2: False start. Offense number 10. 5-yard penalty. Fourth down.
0: And that is Tyshawn Reed, the guilty party. So they back it up. Oh, got to turn the mic off before you blow the whistle.
1: Please. That should be a penalty.
0: Making sure everyone's awake. This American crew's done a nice job tonight, getting kind of the obvious stuff. Oh, more movement. And the Blue Devils are going the wrong direction.
2: False start. Offense number 24. 5-yard penalty. Fourth down.
0: That time looks to be Gompers the guilty party, and one had noted that Dave Harding brought up the penalty statistic.
1: Yeah, my apologies. It is. Yep. I will I'll take all the hate mail.
0: Just for the record. Yeah. Low snap. Reynoldson handles it well. Gets the boot away this time. Nice high kick ranging to his right. Lucas, no return. Takes a Blue Devil hop inside the 20, the 15. Still rolling inside the 10. Inside the 5. It'll be down inside the 4. And a soft fist pump with the right hand for the veteran, Cade Reynoldson. The junior out of Gold Coast, Queensland, Australia, as he drops one inside the 5.
1: That's impressive. I also like what the marketing teams, the land down under, the song, music. It happened earlier, too. I think it's like an N20 thing, maybe.
0: I like it. Before Tulane goes to work, 10 seconds for station identification. This is Duke Football from Learfield. Samanza in his own end zone, off his own 4, trailing by a couple of touchdowns. And it's going to get worse. False start.
2: Prior to the snap. False start. Number 78. Half the distance to the goal. First down.
1: So how many N20s?
0: Reese Baker, the gilly party. That's just the defensive line, right, caused that?
1: Oh, yeah. Well, but since we haven't gotten an offensive snap, I can still talk about the punt. How many N20s? Is it going to take for Cade Reynoldson this season? You'll eat a Vegemite sandwich.
0: I don't mind Vegemite.
1: It would be a high number for me. I'm not trying to touch that stuff.
0: Wills crowd the line of scrimmage. Tulane from inside their own 2. Samanza takes the snap. Here comes the rush. Quick throw underneath. It's caught. And Hill will take it out to the 10-yard line. Gets the 2 yards they lost plus 6 more. And it'll bring up 2nd down and 4 as the clock rolls towards 4 minutes to play. They're already at the line, ready to snap it. Duke up 17-3. Here's the snap to Samanza. Quick throw to the left this time. And underneath, tumbling down is Brown Stevens. He'll have a 1st down at the 15. Clock doesn't stop until you get inside of 2 minutes. And Tulane scrambling to get lined up. Turner, the tailback, is to the left of Samanza. Here's the snap. 3-man rush. Samanza down the middle. Incomplete. Flag flies. Look like some holding going on. 2 of them, in fact, is Thompson, the converted quarterback to tight end.
2: Pass
0: Felder there in coverage.
2: Number 30. Spot foul. Automatic 1st down.
0: And Dave, I know you never want to get a penalty, but I think that's a smart play by Felder, because if you let him go, that might be a touchdown.
1: Yeah, over the middle. He would have had a step or two. And Felder knew it. He's kind of mismatched there with some quickness. So just hold on. Like you said, pay for the penalty much better than the explosive play.
0: So clock stop, 3:38 to go. Duke up 17-3. 1st and 10, Tulane off their own 27. Samanza to throw again, this time to the right, and it's caught by Hill inside, out of the 30-yard line, stretching.